0: understand now what 20 to 30 looks like because you've now lived it. And you see a 21-year-old kid that is dominant. You're like, oh, damn. When this guy's 25, 4 years from now, he has 4 years of experience in the NBA. He's going to be a problem when he gets his man body. And I think that's what you're saying with a guy like AJ DeBonta, where he's already imposing and he's not even, you know, fully developed yet. So for me, there's no doubt about it. He's going to be an imposing force in the NBA, top one pick. And at minus 375, Kate, if I had 375K in liquid, I'd lay it down right now to make a free 100. Please.
1: Okay, so AJ DeBonta, you're right in give him 5 years, put on a little muscle, and what can he become there? Darren Peterson right now, plus 290 to go number one. I mean, Darren Peterson all throughout the college basketball season dealt with that cramping stuff, came out and said, what was it? He was taking too much creatine or something? Yeah, something crazy like that?
0: Too much creatine. Yeah, I said it was something and like that. Said it afterwards. So
1: apparently that's not going to be an issue going forward in the NBA. He's slated on the odds board to go number two overall. But he's also only, and this, we've seen this before with some players. It happened last year. I'm blanking on the name, but the, Utah. I mean, this just keeps happening with Utah. Ace that Bailey? No one wants to interview with the Jazz. Ace Bailey. Thank you. Everyone's forgoing any interviews, any workouts with the Jazz. So Darren Peterson is only taking an interview with the Washington Wizards. I feel like that's becoming more of a norm, but if I'm a GM, that's a little off-putting to me, right? Like, does that bother you at all? Or is that just within the basketball world and front offices, they kind of just know what these players are, know what they have. So like if a guy decides he doesn't want to interview with you, there doesn't really turn them off a whole lot where they're going to say, we're not going to draft you because of it.
0: I just think the landscape of the game is changing when it comes to that kind of stuff. You see it in the NFL where guys don't want to work out. Guys don't want to be at the combine. Guys aren't going to throw. Yeah. Guys aren't going to interview with teams. And
1: they only do it at their school's pro day. Like that's becoming basically the new draft.
0: And I think before, you know, the power was in the hands of the franchise and the power of the school that was going to be signing the individual. And now with NIL and, you know, exposure the way that it is, like a guy like Caleb Williams, right? Multi-millionaire. AJ DeBonta is rich. He doesn't need that as much, right? But so like you got to talk to him a little bit differently than you would a regular individual. And so I think, you know, a guy like AJ DeBonta, he's like, I think I'm the best player in the draft. So I will only meet with the Wizards because that's where I think I belong. And if anybody else wants to take me up, if I don't go one, then whoever gets me, and they're going to get the best player possible. Like, I'm sure that's what he's thinking in his head in terms of psyche. When it comes to his, like, creatine use and cramping and that kind of stuff, it's like, dude, you're going to the NBA. Like, you're not going to be responsible for your own nutrition. You're not going to be like, there's a, you know, billion-dollar franchise. You're going to have people lined up, taking care of you 24-7. Like, I'm not worried about that. We got to remember, like, although they've made money in their in the short term and in basketball, they're still young adults, right? Not kids. They're young adults. And at times, we've all been 21, 22 years old. You make stupid mistakes that you learn from and that mold you eventually. And I think Darren Peterson, from what he's gone through over the last year at Kansas, it is nothing more than a situation that he's going to learn from and grow from. And hopefully he has the right people around him when he gets to an organization that can handle him, handle that and put him in the right position to succeed. Are you part of the group? What side are you on when it comes to Darren Peterson and his polarizing character?
1: I mean, I think the kid's extremely talented. I think he's going to have a great NBA career. I thought it was weird throughout the season when he would pull himself from games and just the fact that he couldn't consistently stay on the floor. And for all of the, you know, coaches know the ins and outs of everything that's going on with their teams. Like there was always some missing piece of like, why doesn't anyone know what's happening with this kid? Like, why does Bill Self even sometimes look confused when Peterson takes himself out of, or essentially takes himself out of games? Like, there was always a missing piece. I mean, if the creatine thing is legit and it sounds like maybe it is and he mismanaged that, like, fine. I think to your point of he's not going to gonna have to worry about any of that stuff going forward because NBA teams have all of that stuff done for them. So I think if he can kind of put that chapter behind him and move forward, I don't see why he can't have a great NBA career and be, you know, not right away, be a 2-3 on a team, but at some point, I mean, who knows? Could he be a number one on a team eventually? Yeah, why not? He continues to develop, like, if, certainly. And I think in most other drafts, like, you even have the top four players that are kind of slotted already into those, you know, draft positions with DeBanza, Peterson, Cam Boozer, Caleb Williams, Wilson, rather. And then you also have Darius Acuff, who's floating around there. Like, any other draft, they all could go number one if it's not quite as deep or as talented as this draft. So I think of those 4/5 players, they're all going to make pretty big impacts with whatever team they land. But yes, to circle back to your initial question, I'm fine with Darren Peterson. And when he was playing and he was able to play to, you know, full speed and full strength, he was pretty damn good last year. So if he goes number two to the Jazz, I think they got a great pick.
0: Yeah, he's going to be someone that's going to be able to fill up the stat sheet, you know, on the offensive side. I think it's about getting him into a good situation. You think about the Utah Jazz, right? Ace Bailey, a young star who didn't want to be there either, right? Yeah. And so, but he's learning the culture. You got Lauri Markkanen. You got JJ from Memphis comes on over to be the big body. And so if you're the guard that's tasked with leading the team, right? Because there really is no true alpha in Utah. Markkanen could put up 30 points, but, you know, we saw him in Chicago. He's still not that alpha take over a game in the playoffs type guy. Darren Peterson can be that. I likened him to Gilbert Arenas. So I think he's a perfect fit in Utah and really could change the franchise as a whole. They've done a great job creating a roster with talent, but I think every roster for that matter is the vow of a superstar. And so to get a Darren Peterson, like you mentioned, that could potentially grow into that, I think that they'll be happy to get him. And I think he'll be happy to go there as well, right? Because then he'll realize that he's the superstar, which is, I think, what he wants, on a team that is good, like, immediately. Like, they'll be at least top, or, you know, they won't be top four, but they could be, you know, 6-9 or find themselves in the play-in for sure. You know, with Darren Peterson there, and who knows what could happen once you get in there. But I look at him at +290, and I'm thinking, right, because it's tantalizing. If you're like, okay, well, if you're trying to read the script of Vegas, right, and it's like, all right, DeBanza is -375, but Peterson's 290. Are they trying to tell me a story that I could make some money on Peterson right now? Right, like, they're trying to sell you on a dream, and it's like, I don't know. The nightmare is right there in front of you. The juice that everyone so much likes to avoid. And for me, it's like, it's a no-brainer, guys. It's a no-brainer. AJ DeBanza, number one pick. They've been telling you this for a year already. A year. Even since before AJ got into college, they were telling you he's going to be the number one pick. Then he went to college and handled business to the point where everybody said he's going to be the number one pick. And now he's only -375. Again, I don't know how you guys like to spend your little, you know, units, but I like to spend my little units on sure things. I like money and I like sure things, and so I like this draft pick for me.
1: So AJ DeBanza in Gabe's book is going number one overall. Okay, so the Wizards, like, low key could be kind of legit next season. You have, well, I guess it depends on what Trae Young does, or if you're a fan of Trae Young. I'm pulling up their, As I say,
0: they got Anthony Davis. Right.
1: You've got, yeah, this is not good. You have Alex Sarr. Okay, fine. Okay, now that I look at this, I'm like, okay. But if you have Trae Young, Anthony Davis, and AJ DeBanza, if, like, those three right there,
0: solid.
1: That's a solid three. Solid three. That's a better three than a lot of other teams in the league have.
0: Yeah, solid three. It'd be awesome if they could do maybe like a sign and trade situation with Trae Young just to get some sort of assets for him. I don't know if they'll necessarily want him there. You might want to, I don't know, maybe like more of like a Mike Conley type point guard, someone that can just show him the ropes and be there and be a good mentor, as opposed to someone who, you know, still has championship aspirations. And not that the Wizards can't in the short term. I just think it'll be an immense amount of pressure to place on a rookie to come in the first year and, yeah. you know, save our franchise right now and take us to the promised land. I mean, look at what kind of pressure it did to Wemby, right? I mean, once he got to the 30-minute marker, it just kind of took its toll on him. And so it's a tough ask for people to do that. But, I mean, listen, kudos to the Wizards front office. We've been talking about front offices that pull the trigger in certain situations. I mean, damn, you went on and got Trae Young. You went on and got Anthony Davis. You got the first pick in the draft. The fortunes of your franchise have changed. And now you're in a position to, you know, for the next 10 years with AJ DeBonsa, like, be a threat in the East if you play your cards right. And so, again, and I don't know if, I mean, if you, I mean, I'm not going to say that Derek Peterson ain't going to be that dude, but I think everybody knows that it's more likely to happen with AJ than with Darren.
1: Gabe's really selling us hard on AJ DeBonsa. I agree with you, though. I agree with you. I think he is the better of the two, will have the better long-term career. So, I mean, we've said it throughout. Gabe and I are fine laying a little juice. Minus 370. No problem with that. All right. Cam Boozer minus 155 to go third. Gabe, let's talk about Chicago at fourth because we live in Bulls territory. Caleb Wilson, I mean, of all these top four picks, I mean, minus 475 is the juiciest, essentially telling you, yes, that is who's going at number four. And the Bulls with their new head coach, Tyro Splitter, this is a great pickup for Chicago. They need someone like Caleb Wilson.
0: I mean, listen, ideally you're looking to get what you thought you were getting in a guy like Patrick Williams. Right. He's 6'9". He's only 205 pounds. I mean, I weigh more than that. You know what I'm saying? And I definitely ain't 6'9". But, you know, he's another guy who he's just a freshman. So you're looking at, you know, what he can be. I'm here for comparisons to people. But when I hear people be like, oh, he could be Kevin Garnett. It's like, do you understand who Kevin Garnett was? Like you can't just throw out guys like that. You know, you need to throw out role players and better and like hope they can exceed those expectations. You know, what I said for AJ DeBonsa, people were asking me, I said a better Lamar Odom. See, that's a reasonable comparison, right? You don't go out there and be like, oh, he's Magic Johnson mixed with LeBron and sprinkling a little bit of Steve Nash. Like, you can't do that, but you can give a reasonable comp. And that's why I throw out guys like Gilbert Arenas. When I talk about Darren Peterson, I throw out, you know, as mentioned, a little bit better Lamar Odom when I'm talking about AJ DeBonsa and Caleb Wilson. I mean, Kevin Garnett, that's a wild one to throw out there. But so, if he could be any semblance of that, I think everybody would be happy.
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3: 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Two straight strikeouts for Paul Skeens against two MVPs.
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1: It is Westwood One Sports Night, and let's get this straight. In the World Cup, the United States jumped all over Australia in the first half, then parked the bus in the second stanza, 1-2 with very little drama, and they did all of this without Christian Pulisic? Pretty impressive. And let's push the conversation ahead. U.S. manager Mauricio Pochettino is likely to have some good decisions to make. It's a good spot to be in, but difficult decisions to make nonetheless ahead of the Turkey match to close group play. The United States, the good news, you're through to the group stages. The bad news is you haven't technically won the group just yet. He has so many reasons to want to sit back and rest key players. Not one, not two, but three players picked up yellow cards today, giving the United States four in all. And you don't want to risk players like Chris Richards or Flo Balogun or even Tyler Adams potentially risking losing one of them for a knockout stage game by having them pick up a yellow card against Turkey. If you're unfamiliar with the new yellow card rules, the single yellow cards that players pick up through the first three games, they are wiped after the group stage and when the knockout stage starts. So that means if you were to still pick up a second yellow in your third group stage match, that does not mean you are eligible to play in the knockout stage. You would be disqualified from it. So that's a very big deal. Obviously, Christian Pulisic missed today's game as well. You could give him 2 weeks of rest, if you like, before your knockout stages begin. Think about how much better of a position. Now, this is the part where you're reminded of what the good news is. This is a much better position to be in than the alternative. Imagine if they didn't get a result today. Imagine if they had the 4-1 win against Paraguay. And frankly, this has been the experience of U.S. soccer for decades and decades and decades for those who have followed this sport closely for a long time. You get an exciting result in a big international match, and then you lose to Australia.

0: and it's a punch to the nether regions. It's just deflating. It could have been that today, and it isn't. And because of that, you don't absolutely have to get a result in the last group stage match. Unlike every other year, where you needed something. You needed to either beat your opponent or at least earn a point and a draw. The problem is that while they've advanced to the group stages, the group, as we mentioned, Group D, is not yet clinched yet. But there is some good news to bring to you right at the top of this show. In the first few minutes, fourth minute of Turkey-Paraguay, Paraguay 1, Turkey 0. If Paraguay ties Turkey, and certainly if Turkey loses, the United States tonight will have won Group D. And if that happens, if Turkey loses or they draw, frankly, it's an easy decision. Sit everybody, rest up for your knockout stage game. Wow, what a benefit. You're at home. You don't even have to play Pulisic. You don't have to play Richards or Balogun or Adams or Anthony Robinson for the final group stage match. That would be great. That game just underway, as we mentioned, in Paraguay, up 1-0 on Turkey. Great news for the Americans. Here was Mauricio Pochettino playing his cards close to the vest after the win today.
1: Again, Turkey. I cannot anticipate nothing, what we are going to do, happen what happened today. For us, it's about to keep, you know. But we are 28 player training. Any decision that we'll take in the future is going to play USA. US men national team is going to play against Turkey. And
0: sounds about right. Awkward laugh there at the end. It is a interesting question, though. And it might be one they don't have to answer if this result holds, albeit early on. How much does winning the group really matter to the United States? The short answer is you should try to win your group because Pochettino is installing a culture. You can't be this super aggressive team in how you play, telling your guys you need to go after everything and be such a pressing, high pressure type of club, and then sit back and say, there's a meaningful result to be had, but we're going to be conservative and sit back. Generally, those ideas don't mesh. Secondarily, there would be a real difference in competition that you face if you do not win your group. If you finish second in the group versus winning it, you're talking about if you win, you'd face the Bosnias of the world or Qatar. And those should be routes. Canada beat Qatar 6-0 yesterday. If you lose, you might get Belgium. You might get Egypt. Both those teams could easily beat you. This is a topic we will certainly broach and discuss with one of the leading voices on American soccer, JP Della Camera, Fox Sports World Cup play-by-play man, is going to join us in less than 15 minutes. Get his thoughts on the United States too. Australia nothing. Some might say 2-0 as the final score there. Denton Day, he is the producer of this program. We've also got Oliver Popular, who's getting ready to go. He's in a great mood because his Dodgers currently have the bases loaded and they're up 3-0 against my Baltimore Orioles. Not a lot of fun on this end of the spectrum in that regard. But also, he's getting ready for the highlight of his week, which is Free For All Friday, your chance to steer the ship in whatever direction you please at the top of next hour. 1 hour a week, each week, you get to steer the ship into whatever corner of the sports universe you care to explore. One of those areas, one of those corners, just might be the U.S. Open. Xander Schauffele was the story on day two of the U.S. Open at Shinnecock Hills. He should have been viewed as a favorite to win this tournament from the start, and he showed why at the end of his round, birdieing three of his last four holes to complete a 4-under 64 today. The X-Man has been incredible in major championships lately. Since 2024, Schauffele has won the PGA Championship, and he's won the Open Championship, meaning if he wins at the Hamptons this week, he'll be one major away from golf's exclusive career slam club in the position that, or right next to the position that Scottie Scheffler's in. Scottie Scheffler winning three of the four majors, the one he hasn't been able to get, the U.S. Open. Even though Xander hasn't won the U.S. Open, unlike Scottie, you could make the case that this is the most consistent tournament he contends in. This might be the tournament he's the most consistently excellent in, even though he hasn't won it yet. Xander has never finished worse than 14th in nine U.S. Open starts. And to further this point, by the way, with that 4-under 66, he's tied for second right now, four back still of Wyndham Clark, who was 1-under after his crazy 6-under 64 that he shot in round one. But to further drive this point home, Xander Schauffele, he has top tens in eight of his last 10 major starts. Terrific today. Xander, he seems especially equipped to have success at Shinnecock Hills. The last time the Open was there in 2018, Xander, he was 23 years old. It was his second start in this tournament. He finished tied for fifth. That's crazy. We talk about how difficult Shinnecock Hills was. You'd think for the 23-year-old making his second U.S. Open start, it might be that top five finish. The most comparable Open course to what players face this week might be Pinehurst, North Carolina. Pinehurst number two, a couple years ago. Even though it's a Don Ross, the remodel that they did last decade changed it to more of a links-type course like we're seeing at Shinnecock this week. And in the last 2024 U.S. Open, or in the last U.S. Open there in 2024, Xander finished tied for seventh. It's been strange how Xander has flown under the radar this week. He had four golfers with equal or better odds to win this tournament than him. Scotty, a heavy favorite, then Rory, who's seven shots back, John Rahm, then Cam Young, and that's wildly disrespectful. 19-1 along with Xander. Love Cam Young. Hashtag pro Deeks. Wake Forest Demon Deacon. Go Deeks. But Cam has not won a major championship before. And it's also crazy that Xander has fallen outside the top 10 in the world golf ranking. He's 12th, which means somehow by some metric, 11 players are ahead of him, which is disrespectful. This is the week Xander Schauffele gets some of that respect back. He was our pick on Wednesday to win this tournament. Feel even better about it through 2 days. 310-840-4910. We're going to take a ton of phone calls on this show. Free for all Friday next hour. Paul in Long Island's up first right now, though. Paul, you're the first caller of the night. Let's make it a good one. What do you got?
2: Let's make it a good one. It's Paul from Rhode Island, not Long Island.
0: gotcha. URI. Shout out to the light color blue.
2: That's right. Sky blue. Yep. Listen, it's not how we win. It's where we're winning, where we're going. And as far as 3 points and as far as 6 points, listen, we're going to the next round. And let me tell you something. The best thing about this win today was that we won in USA. I understand that other teams like Scotland, they got 3 points. All they need is one more point. And I'm grateful that a small country like that can make it after the next 53 years and then 20-something years, you have to understand that we are hosting a world nation sport.
0: Mm-hmm.
2: You have to embrace what's going on in the United States, in all the states.
0: Well, who isn't?
2: It is very special. Sorry?
0: Who isn't? Who isn't? It seems everybody's embracing it.
2: Oh, I'm telling you. Seattle did a great job today.
0: Exactly.
2: Boston
0: right.
2: did a great job. And I want to tell you another thing.
0: What's that?
2: I want to tell you another thing. Guess what? This team is different from the last 20 years. You see, when the parents bet on the academies, they take a second mortgage and put these kids in these academies. They're playing.
0: Paul, it's crazy you bring that up, because that's exactly what I want to talk about with JP Delic Cameron, who's been covering the World Cup since the 80s for Fox. And appreciate the call. It's good to hear from you. You're right. You set the tone, starting things the right way with that phone call. Appreciate the call from Rhode Island, not Long Island. Paul, making sure to spell that out correctly, because nobody understands probably the growth of American soccer that you just described better than JP Delic Cameron. No American announcer's been more connected to the U.S. Soccer Federation than him. He is a World Cup announcer for Fox, joining us from Kansas City. He has one of the matches tomorrow. He'll help us further react to the Americans' 2-0 win next on Westwood One Sports Night. International soccer is taking over the U.S., and only DraftKings has you fully covered. 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
26: 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Here's Josh Graham.
0: One of the leading voices of American soccer is JP Bellacamera, and he's joining us ahead of Ecuador Curacao on FS1, 8 o'clock kickoff tomorrow night. JP joins us from Kansas City, now in the aftermath of the United States with a clean sheet, 2-0 win over Australia. JP, you've called World Cup soccer on American television for decades. You were there for the last U.S. hosting opportunity in 1994. A lot is different today than it was then, but let's start with the soccer piece. Under Mauricio Pochettino, the United States has this aggressive, pressing, offensive team that has to be reckoned with, and we're seeing great results so far. This is not back-footed. This is not counter-attacking anymore. How much of a significant identity change do you see when you watch?
27: I think everybody's bought in. I think that you go back a few months ago when Pulisic wasn't available for U.S. games, and then it was a little back and forth. I think Pochettino took a stand, and I think that players respected that. Fans respected that. He said he was the boss, pretty much. And so I think once that was established, 100% established, I think everyone bought in. Everyone realized that he's going to make decisions and you have to show up to play. Doesn't matter who you are. This is not about Christian. I'm just saying about any player on the team. He was holding them all up to a higher standard. And I think that was a big moment for the U.S. And I think it's been more in a positive motion since then. There were a couple of hiccups or bumps in the road, a couple of bad results that they don't like to talk about. But I think maybe some of those bad results have led to the good results here, recognizing what mistakes were made in games that were lost and now have been corrected in games that they have been able to win.
0: Was today, even though last week was a fever dream, 4-1 against Paraguay, today more impressive of a result to you because Pulisic wasn't out there?
27: I hadn't thought about it that way, but that's a valid point. But to me, it was more impressive because I've been saying to people the last few days, as great as that USA performance was, it was one game. It was one win. If they had lost today to Australia, then the air in the balloon goes out. And then people say, well, it was just one game. It was this, right? So to me, this was a bigger game for that reason. You've now got momentum. You've now got belief. People realize that game one was not a one-off. So this was important, right? Because how many people had the U.S. for 6 points for sure after two games? Not many, right? How many had them for, you know, the goal differential that they have right now? They've only given up one goal in the two games. And we all thought that Turkey was going to be maybe the best team in that group, if not the U.S., right? We didn't think Australia would be up there, but Australia won that game. So, yes, this game was more important to me because it was a bounce back and it proved that game one was not a fluke.
0: Getting to the soccer culture storyline, JP Della Camera joining us here on Westwood One Sports Night, talking about the U.S. national team. You were there for 1994. Few are more invested in the sport in this country than you are. What's the most tangible, obvious difference between soccer culture today versus the last time the States hosted this event in 1994?
27: It's night and day, and Major League Soccer gets a lot of the credit for this. They came along in 1996, so we knew in 1994 that there was going to be a pro league, but did anybody think that it could grow to 30 teams in a relatively short period of time, that MLS would have their own stadiums, that they would bring in a David Beckham, all the way to the point now where they've brought in a Lionel Messi? You know, Zlatan in between and so many other players. Like, that's the difference. Like, MLS became a standard bearer. We didn't have outdoor soccer at a high level in this country before then. We didn't have streaming like we have today, where you could watch any game you want pretty much from any country in the world, which you couldn't do back in 1994. So back in 1994, if you wanted to say the U.S. was not a soccer nation, I might even agreed with you at that time. But when I hear people say it now, it's a ridiculous statement to make. We are a soccer nation. If we're not, I'm not sure what their definition is of a soccer nation. We are a soccer nation.
0: The United States doesn't quite have Group D wrapped up yet. They will need Turkey to tie or draw with Paraguay. That match just underway. Given the four yellow cards, the healing Christian Pulisic, who we've spent time talking about, how important do you think winning the group will be for Pochettino?
27: Well, if you win the group, you're going to probably play a third place team in one of the various groups, which is much better than, you know, the alternative. If you finish third, you might have to play a group winner, right? But I think there's a fine line dealing with rest and recovery versus momentum. There's a fine line dealing with rest, recovery, momentum, and yellow cards and injuries, and how much do you press it? When we were all talking yesterday, our group, I had said, I hope they sit Pulisic out, because you can't risk him. If they're going to go far in this tournament, he has to play. And if he were to have played today and, let's say, tweaked it, maybe he's out 3 weeks, 4 weeks. He's out of the tournament. I don't think the USA can advance as far if Pulisic's not involved. I might change that based on the way I've seen them play, especially today when he didn't play, you know, and they got the win. But the games are going to be tougher to win, right? And in the group stage, you don't have to win. once the U.S. gets past the group stage, now you have to win, right? And you have to win four games to get to the final. There's an extra game now because of the 48 teams. So I want Pulisic around for the long haul. I want Tyler Adams around for the long haul. So I would say they want momentum. They want to win the group, but they want to be smart about it and not risk anyone. So if they feel like Tyler Adams, you wipe out the single yellow cards after the group stage, and then you wipe them out again later after the quarters.
0: But by the way, that means if you do get the yellow card in the third match, you would still miss the knockout round.
27: Yes, yes. So, you know, where's Tyler at mentally, physically, you know, and when I say physically, because if he's anywhere banged up, that might affect his judgment on a tackle, on something else, and now he's out, right? So you got to trust him, right? And if you're Pochettino, if you believe that he's still your best way and you can't take a chance, you got to put him in. You got to hope that he doesn't pick up something else, whether it's a card or an injury. You know, same with anyone else, right? If Pulisic's going to have now, he's had, what, 5 or 6 days to deal with the calf injury. He didn't play today. He's going to have another, whatever it is, 5 or 6 days to deal with this as well. If he's not ready, they know they're already in. So they're not going to be crazy and risk it, especially when you have a guy like Ricardo Pepi who came on today. Gio Reyna could have started in his place. There's so many things that they could do. There is depth on this team. Maybe not in some areas, but in other areas, there are pieces that can be plugged in. Pochettino so far has punched or pushed all of the right buttons. And so I feel confident that he will treat this that way. Now, if he gets a result tonight and they do win the group, then maybe that's a different story. You know, maybe then you say, well, we're not even going to bother with putting Adams out there or anybody else that's on a yellow card, right? Mm-hmm. You might do that if you've already clinched the group. But I trust the way they're playing right now, and I trust in Pochettino. He seems like he's got a good handle on this team. I look at body language after the game with him and his players, and there seems to be a bond there right now.
0: It's
27: and with the fans, by the way.
0: Oh, no question. Seattle was certainly on fire.
27: It was rocking, yeah.
0: JP
27: yeah.
0: Della Camera with us here. Let's your colleagues at Fox, right after the match ended, Zlatan Ibrahimovic and Thierry Henry were talking about belief that the United States can now go far in this tournament. And given Henry's background, that's certainly something that you should carry some weight with that 98 French team. We'll hear those comments in just a bit. But in American sports this year, JP, 2026, it's been the year of the impossible. It's Indiana winning a national championship in football. The Knicks just rode down the Canyon of Heroes yesterday after winning the finals. Just how big do you think American soccer fans can realistically dream in this World Cup?
27: Well, you have to have belief, first of all, right? I don't know any coach, as even if you have a bad team, I don't think you go in there and think, well, we're going to get pasted tonight. You know, I don't think you think that way. I think you think maybe something good will happen tonight. But if you have a good team, you know, and Pochettino does, you know, he's not going to say we're going to win the World Cup. Only 8 nations have ever done it. Countries that have had soccer much longer than we have had, countries that have had much more success in tournaments, haven't won a World Cup. Netherlands hasn't won a World Cup. They've had soccer forever. Italy hasn't qualified for the last 3 World Cups. And yet, here's the USA, you know, clinching a spot in the knockout round with a game to spare, which they've never done before. So I think you have to have belief. I thought you were going to ask me about Rebecca Lowe asking Zlatan, could they win the World Cup? And he paused for a second, and he said, yes. And we were watching it with a group of people, and I said, nobody should twist what he said. The lead story is not that Zlatan said they can win the World Cup. He was asked, you know what I mean? There's a difference. If he came out and he said, Rebecca, the U.S. can win this World Cup. After 2 games, I'm convinced they can win it. That's different than she asking him, can they win it? And he says, yes, yes, sure, they can win it. And so can't several other countries, right? But I loved what he said. I mean, it was a classic. He does a lot of things, Zlatan, you know, facial expressions. His body language is like no one else's, right? So he knows what he's saying, and he'll stand by that. But he didn't predict that they were going to win it, you know. Can they win the World Cup? Yes, is what he said.
0: JP.
27: That's going to get a lot of buzz, though. You watch.
0: It is.
27: If it hasn't already.
0: We have it queued up. We'll get to it in a second. JP Della Camera, look forward to listening to you. Been a huge fan of yours for a long time and look forward to watching you. FS1 tomorrow night, Ecuador, Curacao. Thank you for making time for us. Hope we can do it again sometime soon.
27: Anytime, Josh. Thank you for having me.
0: You got it. JP Della Camera joining us here. 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We'll put it to you, the question that we asked JP and asked, or Rebecca Lowe asked Zlatan Ibrahimovic. What's your level of belief in the U.S. men's national team after these first two matches? What's your level of belief in what they can do? 310-840-4910. You get a chance to steer the ship next hour, Free for All Friday. But right now, what's your level of belief in what the U.S. men's national team can do? 310-840-4910. Getting to some items that we just mentioned. Here was that exchange between Zlatan and Rebecca Lowe on Fox earlier today.
1: And I want one word from you. Can the U.S. win this World Cup, yes or no?
2: Yes.
1: Okay, Zlatan has spoken.
0: He's spoken. Yes. Very interesting, that studio crew. So Zlatan said that, and you have, in the 36th minute, Paraguay won, Turkey no score. Meaning, Turkey needs to score twice and keep Paraguay off the scoreboard the rest of the way in order to have a shot at winning the group against the Americans in the third match. The U.S. is in a great spot. If Turkey draws or loses this match, the United States officially win Group D. The third match is pretty much moot, and the U.S. can sit a bunch of its players. If you thought that Zlatan clip was illuminating, you will want to hear what Thierry Henry said about the U.S. national team. We'll play that sound for you. We'll react to it as well next on Westwood One Sports Night.
26: The U.S. men's national team is 2-0 for the first time since 1930. After an historic start, is it too early to dream of America celebrating its 250th birthday with a World Cup trophy? Westwood One Sports.
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0: I'm in an uncomfortable hellscape where Oliver Popular, who's about to be very popular, Free For All Friday, taking your calls at 310-840-4910 in about 20 minutes. He is an L.A. Dodger fan. I'm a Baltimore Oriole fan. The Dodgers are up 3-0 on the Orioles currently. And to make matters worse, in his production room, in your studio, shall we say, your screen is about 10, 15 seconds ahead of my screen, and I have to listen to you in my ear react to things where you say things like, hell yeah, that's great, awesome, and I'm just watching the screen to see what it's going to be. To make matters worse, almost like a Saw movie, like a horror movie, you're also playing distractedly the 32-0 or the 20-0 college football game where you're trying to get your perfect team. Or am I wrong? You're playing another one. Is it college football that you're still attempting? Or
1: it's,
0: have you transitioned to bat?
1: 16-0. I've said it multiple times.
0: 16-0. Apologies. You're playing 16-0 college of football. So I just 20 seconds ago hear you say right before the microphones turn on, hell yeah. And I'm watching, oh man, Dodgers about to hit a home run. And then Trey Gibson gets a strikeout. And I'm like, well, that's good for the Orioles. Oh yeah, I'm just reacting to my 16-0. So I just have to be on edge constantly as this is happening, the Orioles playing the Dodgers while we're live on the air here. The question that we're asking on the wings of JP Della Camera joining us moments ago, what is your level of belief in the U.S. men's national team after the first two games of this cup? A belief is stirring that the Americans can legitimately contend in this World Cup. It's not fugazi, it's not a joke, it's not... It seems real that the United States can legitimately contend for a World Cup. Don't take it from me, though. You should take what Thierry Henry says very seriously. He played for the 1998 World Cup champion French team that perhaps we can learn some lessons from here. France didn't even qualify for the World Cup in 1990 or in 1994. They qualified in 1998 as the tournament hosts. They entered that tournament ranked 18th in the world by FIFA. Win the World Cup. Now an analyst with Fox, here was Henri drawing on his own experience when talking about some of the changes he's seen in the U.S. men's national team.
2: Although we didn't do and participate in 90 and 94, we did 98, suddenly when everybody starts to believe that you can, things can be done. But I want to go back to one thing that I heard, one thing only there. Mauricio Pochettino said, if you want to win the competition, before he would have said, let's see how far we can go. He said, if we want to win the competition, we need to have everybody, because the question was obviously not Pulisic being there. He said, if we want to win the competition, things have changed.
0: It's an astute observation. The U.S., Mauricio Pochettino, you could tell some things with your language. And he's talking about belief that they can win the tournament. He's talking about if we want to win the tournament rather than seeing how far you can go. That is a change in the discourse. And the play we see on the field is a change too. That's not diehard soccer loon in his basement. That's Thierry freaking Henry, who's saying, there's a change here. And you could tell with the way the United States plays that they believe, if nothing else, the United States believes that they can beat anybody. Because look at how they played the day without their best player. In years past, in World Cups past, you would see the United States get off to a great start, have a great match, and then they'd have the setback. They'd have the two steps forward, one step back type of approach, and that's USA soccer. And that step back was, oh, you don't have Christian Pulisic, and then the excuses are already built in for why you play more conservatively and why you try to, you know, just fight and claw to get a result, maybe get a tie today, try not to lose. It's not what they did. They took it straight to Australia the same exact way they took it to Paraguay. And they did so without Pulisic. It's nuts. Like the French in 1998, the U.S. is hosting this World Cup. Seattle, a madhouse today. And they are playing a different style than we've seen the United States play in the past. And 2026 is the year of the impossible. We'll drive that point home again, again, and again. Because it's true that Indiana won a football national championship. USA Hockey won its first gold medal, beating the Canadians. First gold medal since the Miracle on Ice 46 years ago. The Big Ten winning in men's and women's basketball, neither sport had won. Neither league had won a national championship since 2000. It happened on back-to-back days. The Knicks are NBA champions. How can you write off the United States when we just saw all of those things transpire in less than a six-month period? You shouldn't. You shouldn't. You should have belief, and that belief is stirring not just inside the club, it's stirring amongst those following the team as well. Make sure if you haven't already, you're subscribed to the podcast, Westwood One Sports Night, Apple Podcasts, and Spotify. You can find full shows there. On YouTube, you can chime in as well. You can watch the show in addition to listening to it, so you could see JP Della Camera joining us, and that conversation's already up on our channel. You can also check out Mike Maniscalco, the voice of the Carolina Hurricanes, the champion Carolina Hurricanes, when he joins us a little over an hour from now. Hey, Oliver. What up? Gunnar Henderson, Pete Alonso, back-to-back bombs. The Baltimore Orioles tying up the LA Dodgers. It's lit. Dave Roberts coming in to get him. Couple batters too late, Dave. Oh, how about, is Yamamoto ready to go on the after pitching yesterday? Oh, we needed everybody and you didn't throw one reliever in Game 7 last year. Oh, we had so much faith in everybody on this team. I can't stand the Dodgers. Can't stand it. Oliver, why are you looking at me that way? Can you just let me have this? Can I have one thing? Shohei Ohtani's on paternity leave.
3: That ball into the moon.
0: He did. He did do that. Shohei's on paternity leave from the Dodgers. Getting to work, had his first kid last April, and now his second 14 months later. The vibes just, at the start of this segment, it felt like a horror movie. Now, it kind of feels like the sports movie where everything's breaking your way. Just in the span of 10 minutes, where the United States won won back-to-back World Cup matches. That hasn't happened in group stages. They might win the group tonight. Let's update you on that score. That's very important. Because approaching halftime, They are in added minutes at the end of the first half. Paraguay won. Turkey no score. Paraguay, if they draw, or pardon, if Turkey draws or loses to Paraguay, the United States has won Group D. So we'll be live on the air updating you on that through tonight's program. And then Gunnar Henderson and Pete Alonso just hit back-to-back bombs. Woo! We're in good shape. We're in good shape. Do want to talk to R. Willie writes in. Josh, are you going to make that guy from last night call back in and say you're wrong? There was a guy from L.A. that called in and said, can you name one example of a World Cup team that won it wasn't supposed to? Didn't name one right on the spot, right off the spot, because I think there's only been six or seven nations that have ever won the World Cup. And France had won a couple World Cups ago, so wasn't thinking about them in that context in 1998. Knew there was one way back when that was a surprise. I think it was Uruguay in 1950, maybe? That was a bit of a shocker. So it can happen. It's sports. It's sports, but he thought he got me. It was like, ha-ha! Figured you out, Graham! Solved the puzzle. Fraud! Fraud! Can't name an example of a World Cup team that has ever won as a giant underdog. I am so ready for Free For All Friday. Ready, because if you haven't been here for Free For All Friday, buckle up. You don't know what direction it's going to go in. Remember, we had a caller from who turned out to be the PA voice of the St. Louis Blues or the anthem announcer for the St. Louis Blues get things started one time, and we go to strange places. There aren't a lot of rules. You could steer the ship in whatever direction you please. 1 hour a week, each week, your opportunity to do that at 310-840-4910. There's that, and then no touching of the hair or face, and please don't curse. That's pretty understandable. Free For All Friday is next.
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0: It's Free for All Friday. You steer the ship. Any questions, any topic, call us now. 310-840-4910. Here's Josh Graham for Westwood One Sports Night.
1: An actual text. Yours truly received at 10:18 p.m. Eastern Time. Jimmy Buffett night? Question mark? Yes, it is. Free for All Friday. 1 hour a week, each week, we're drinking margaritas. Well, actually, we're not. Got Gatorade Zero in the studio. Watching on YouTube, it ruins some of the imagination. Can't say things like, I'm wearing a tuxedo to class things up or anything like that, because you can actually see the show on Westwood One Sports Night's YouTube channel going there. The United States, they've been classing up the joint. 2-0 winners against Australia today on the doorstep of winning Group D. 310-840-4910 if you want in. The U.S., they are for real. Or if you want to compartmentalize things a little bit, their identity as an offensive club, it should be taken seriously. It's a very real thing. It's not a fluke. This is who they are. First, it was the demolition in Los Angeles of Paraguay. See, here's what we didn't talk enough about Paraguay. Paraguay allowed just 7 goals in 12 World Cup qualifying matches. And they didn't play scrubs either. That included contests against Brazil, against Argentina, against Uruguay. 7 goals in 12 qualifying matches. The United States scored 4 times on them. It was 3-0 at halftime. That's a mauling. But it went well beyond the score. 65% possession. They were aggressive. They completed 85% of their passes. We have never seen that from an American World Cup team. That type of aggression. Usually they sit back on their heels and counterpunch. In some ways, today's win against Australia, it was even more impressive than the rout of Paraguay. Because it was 2-0 without their best playmaker, Christian Pulisic. And it was much like the first match. Right off the rip, you score in the first 10 minutes. It's a system that Mauricio Pochettino has instilled. It's a mindset. The Australians, they're known for their defensive style. Turkey couldn't score on them. The Americans overwhelmed that back line. The 2 goals that the United States scored, by pressure or a byproduct of pressure and effort. For the 2nd straight match, the U.S. opened scoring by forcing an own goal going down the left side. The 2nd goal was off a header from Alex Freeman. This new identity, it's much more indicative of American culture. We're not a country that really identifies with sitting back and counterpunching. No, we're first to the moon. We're first in flight. By the way, Ohio, you can't claim that. That's North Carolina. That's where the flight happened. Don't care that the Wright brothers are from there. We're North Carolina first in flight. We'll die on that hill. We lead in technology and innovation, and now our sports teams everywhere are what? Strong and powerful. This is a style that, even if they fall short of their goals,

0: Easy to be proud of. Offensive pressure, no flopping, going for it. Wouldn't read much into the lack of scoring in the second half. It seems that there was some parking the bus involved in the approach, but really love what we saw from the United States soccer team. And looking at some of the calls that we're going to be taking here on Free For All Friday, imagine a lot of you want thoughts, your thoughts heard on Team USA. Let's start with Brandon, who's in Pittsburgh. 310-840-4910. Brandon, what's your welcome to Free For All Friday. What aspect do you want to steer the ship towards after the United States' win this afternoon?
1: Yeah, thanks for having me, Josh. I'm proud to be an American, proud of our team, what they've done so far. I don't know if you've been paying attention to social media or not much, but seeing a lot of the stuff posted from like Europeans and other foreigners in America, and just how much they love it and are surprised by it. It's amazing. You know, just I think Boston and Scotland are forever united, and hearing those two accents together is amazing. And, you know, just like the simple things like free refills, you know, going to Walmart. It's almost like a good PR thing for America right now, and I love it.
0: Do you know
1: it.
0: What it reminds YouTube me of? Do you know what it reminds me of, Brandon? It reminds me, like, there's the Spider-Man meme that identifies things that are, like, almost identical. I think that international soccer fans visiting the United States with the passion to watch their country play, it's the same passion that college football fans have. Where I feel you're in Pittsburgh, so you have the Pitt Panthers there, and there's, I mean, you go to the Oakland Zoo when they're getting after it. Like, if you go to a college football tailgate, I experienced this the first time I went to LSU or the first time I went to Knoxville. They find out that you're from an outsider, so to speak, and you're visiting for the first time. They're like, oh, well, let's give you a hat. Oh, here's a beer. Here's a hot dog. And I feel that that's the same way our country is treating those visiting to watch the World Cup, and that's what they're seeing. It's a pretty cool thing, don't you think?
1: Oh, absolutely. And I'm actually kind of an Ohio State fan, but it's a funny story because
0: I'm sure it's true, though. Other than the team from up north, I'm sure that if I came visiting from North Carolina and you saw me at your tailgate in Columbus, you're probably going to be like, oh, man, let's get this guy, let's get him a sticker.
1: Josh, I'll do you one better. I was in a Terrell Pryor jersey in the Penn State dorm, went to the bathroom in my Pryor jersey as the guys were putting the white face paint on, and I didn't get beat up. So, you know.
0: That's pretty good.
1: And we won that game, so it was good. But, yeah, you know, just one more thing. It's kind of funny that they are this thing about the heat and, you know, these hydration breaks. I really think this is an advantage for the U.S. because, like, these other athletes, they seem to really be struggling in this. And, you know, just with the momentum and everything and just the good PR really feels like America's year. So I'll leave it at that.
0: I love it. I love the optimism. OH! There goes Brandon in Pittsburgh. 310-840-4910. How about Mike in Maryland? Mike, what do you got on the United States?
2: So I'm a former semi-pro player, and I really enjoy how Pochettino is creating a game plan with the team. Because before, we just kind of relied on chemistry and, you know, go USA and the big moments. But I think now we actually are putting together a solid attack, and he's putting together players that are young, that are good, that are proving themselves. You know, first half, second half against Australia almost were two different games, but I think we designed it that way to absorb the pressure.
0: It really is a vast difference than what we've seen in the past. And do you think the reason we see that shift is because there no longer is this fear of a talent gap? Like, usually you'll have teams parking the bus, so to speak, because you're trying to bleed the clock and you're worried about a team that's just a lot more talented than you are. When you have 18 players that play in European leagues and 14 of them are playing in the top five European leagues, it doesn't seem the Americans feel they have a vast talent gap. Would you think that's the reason why that Mauricio Pochettino is comfortable playing a style like this?
2: Yes, you're right on. And I think Pochettino also is trying to prove something himself too, because he wasn't bad at Tottenham. I just think that the team he coached didn't allow him to really build from what he wanted. But he's a very high pressure, attacker friendly coach, and I think Bruce Arena back in the day in '94 had a good idea. He played something strange but good for us. I think Pochettino is actually bringing American soccer into the modern era, so to say. And we look like we actually have a game plan. Like, we actually sweep from the back right to the front left. You know, Tim Ream is just experienced on the field, slowing the game down. We're feeding players. We're not making bad decisions in large groups. Amounts like we used to, where the game would just run away from us. And a lot of young players are building confidence. And I think this World Cup will actually probably put more American players into the big...
0: Absolutely, with the attention. And by the way, I appreciate the call from Marilyn. It's good to hear from you. A great point that you bring up on the offensive style that we were just talking about. Yeah, hopefully this has the effect, like 1999 for the women's game on steroids, and getting more and more people plugged in if the U.S. can advance. Maybe it has the same effect 2002 had, Dos Acero and getting to the quarters, all of that. It is, by the way, Free For All Friday. You could steer the ship in whatever direction you please. Understand, across the country, a lot of people are fired up about the U.S. men's national team and their win. It seems that Michael in Dallas is one of those. Michael, you're on Free For All Friday. What do you have for us?
3: Yeah, how's it going, man? I just want to just weigh in. I think it was good positive to talk about the World Cup. I myself, man, when I watched the last World Cup, I was kind of disappointed that USA did not beat England with all the power talk and everything. I kind of just, switched off. But I turned the switch back on right when we played that game, and all I wanted to see in the first game is us score 3 or 4 goals and be aggressive, and that happened. I say we're playing at home field advantage, and one of my favorite things when I got to see Tillman on the corner kick and just tell the crowd just like, to raise it up and have the power up. And I think that's just something that America, like you say, being aggressive and having people, it's like a college atmosphere. You go to LSU, you go to UT, you go to Oklahoma, you got the home backing. And once you people see that and hear that, they're like, okay, that's how I have to now be the next game. Now when I go to a USA game, I'm going to act like this because this is accepted. Another thing I want to say, as a nation, I live here in Dallas, and I was happened to be blessed to go to 2 games. And I would say we are being a great host for these fans. So, obviously, I live in Dallas, Texas. Everybody has
0: What's the craziest thing you saw? You were at 2 World Cup matches. What's the craziest thing you saw, Michael, in Dallas, fan-wise?
3: Okay. One of the great things I just saw, that every fan, I saw Croatian, I saw English, I've seen Japan, and I've seen the Netherlands, all have cowboy hats.
0: And what fan base was the craziest of the 4?
3: Oh, the English, man. They do it. The English, they're no match.
0: What's an English tailgate like? So you've been to Texas tailgates. What's an English tailgate like?
3: Yeah, English tailgate is there. It's just like college atmosphere. Waking up at 7 o'clock in the morning. Okay. He goes, I've been to Texas OU weekend. And I'm hammering down 5 to 10 beers. I'm going to the game, hammering another 10 games, and then I'm extra tailgating afterwards. And the Brits do it the same. It's organized. My biggest thing when I tell people is just when you see a team, imagine how you're like locally connected to LSU, Oklahoma. That tailgate is the same thing. Like you said, inviting you, hey, eat this hot dog, do this, and you're going to be the experience. You don't really have to know much. It's just a culture of just having a good time. And I think here as a host nation, as the United States, I think we're standing up, and I think that, just like you said, the wave of 99 with the women, I think we're going to have a new wave too, because I saw and I heard Clint Dempsey and Landon Donovan talk about the 94 World Cup, and then saying, I didn't want to play for the USA until I saw a World Cup match. And I think we're making it very accessible for kids, because I saw a lot of kids going up there to say, you know what, I'm going to play in the next World Cup for my country.
0: Michael, that's going to be a tough call to top. Really great stuff. Michael in Dallas if you were at World Cup matches, we'd love to hear from you. We'd love to get your stories. Got a long line of callers, but man, if you have experiences like that, love to hear it. 310-840-4910. You can steer the ship in whatever direction you please. Mr. Positive, you have a lot of competition in terms of great callers that we've had so far. Mr. Positive, you're on Free For All Friday. Do your thing.
4: To my warriors, as I come through your radio dial and enter your mind, body, and soul, remember, dreams can be a blessing or dreams can be a curse, but a man without the will to dream will always end up worse. Go USA, to my warriors, boom shakalaka, I'm hovering over you, I'm entering you, I'm believing in you. You can do it, just like Team USA. Don't quit. Since 1930, this has never been done before. Two wins in a row. Think about it. Nobody is greater than you. You are the best. Go for your dreams. Boom, shakalaka.
0: Amazing. D-Day, wish that people could see your face the moment.
5: What does he mean, entering? 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
6: It's Free for All Friday. 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
0: This sounds like a fun house rule for the remainder of the World Cup. D-Day, let me know what you think of this. Free for All Friday. Jimmy Buffett playing 1 hour a week each week. You get to steer the ship in whatever direction you please. But if you are at a World Cup match, you get to go to the front of the line. If you're going to tell us what it's like to be at those World Cup matches. Because those are ripe for the most interesting phone calls, yes? We see the social media posts. So is this a good house rule for the show during the World Cup? That if you're at a World Cup match and you want to tell us about something you saw, that this is a safe space for that? Do you like this rule?
5: I executively order this rule into effect.
0: Thank you. 310-840-4910. If Denton says it's a go, it's a go. And with that in mind, let's go to Jose, who's in L.A. He was at a World Cup match. In fact, he might have been at the United States' opening match against Paraguay. Jose, what's the most interesting thing you saw at your World Cup experience?
1: The atmosphere was like nothing I've ever seen before in years.
0: How so?
1: I think the only thing that could top that was when I went to see Mike Tyson when he came back.
0: Really?
1: The energy was like, I had to yell to talk to people next to me.
0: Mm-hmm. Were there a lot of Paraguay fans there?
1: No, it was Australia.
0: No. Oh, you were at the match today?
1: Yeah, today.
0: You were in Seattle?
1: Yeah, I just barely got back.
0: Okay. Well, what was the plan? When did your day start in Seattle? What time?
1: This morning. I left here like at 9 in the morning, got there like at 10.
0: Uh-huh.
1: You know, 10:45 around there.
0: Noon local kick. Okay, so about 2-3 hours before.
1: Yeah, but that was like, I didn't get to tailgate outside, but I just, you know, it was just, the energy was just there. Everybody was just, Australia
0: wow.
1: had a lot of people representing. I give them respect. They were out there, you know, but this team is different, you know.
0: So you're all in.
1: Looks like it's.
0: You're all in. You're believing. Let's go.
1: And I put money, big money on them to win it all. So I know it's not probably going to happen, but we can go far, you know.
0: I love it, Jose. Jose?
1: Yeah.
0: Let's go USA. Thanks for the call. 310-840-4910 if you want it. That's an amazing call. That in Seattle, now back in L.A. Love it. Excellent work. See, it's free-for-all Friday for yours truly as well. Even though this is going to shock Oliver Popular, who loves college baseball more than anybody I know. My feet are on the ground in Winston-Salem, North Carolina. The North Carolina Tar Heels are in the championship series against Oklahoma. Even though Carolina is a sizable favorite, the vibes indicate that Oklahoma is going to win the College World Series. And here's why. This is a team of destiny, right? This team wasn't supposed to be here. They have 22 losses. They went one and done in the SEC tournament. They were placed in a region with the number 2 overall seed, Georgia Tech. And they lost in the winner's bracket game to Tech on the Saturday night a few weeks back. Since losing that Saturday night in the Atlanta region, the Sooners have won 8 straight games, and that includes 2 against Georgia Tech on their diamond, 2 against Kansas in Lawrence, and taking out both Alabama and Georgia in Omaha. Locally, in the Old North State, we've seen this story before with North Carolina. Unlike Oklahoma, the Tar Heels, they've never won a national title. They were never closer, though, than they were in 2006. 20 years ago, they had Adam Warren, they had Chrissy Annetta, they had Andrew Miller. But tell me if this sounds familiar. North Carolina, a big favorite in the championship series right before they lose to the Beavers of Oklahoma State. The Hurricanes won the Stanley Cup the week before that championship series. UNC also lost the following year in the championship series in 2007. More importantly, the Carolina baseball program, 13 trips to Omaha, yet to win a national title. This is only the third time they made the championship series. Due to weather, game one of this series moved up to 3 p.m. Eastern time on Saturday. It is literally starting as the Carolina Hurricanes victory parade ends. Speaking of the Canes, the voice of the Stanley Cup champion Carolina Hurricanes, Mike Maniscalco, joins the show at the top of next hour. He'll give us some behind-the-scenes insight on the Canes Cup run. V is in Chicago. He wants in on those Carolina Hurricanes. What timing that is, 310-840-4910. That's the beauty of Free For All Friday. You get to steer the ship in whatever direction you please. I do hope, V, that you're going to catch Mike Maniscalco when he joins us at the top of next hour.
2: I mean, we'll see, but I'm tired. But, like, anyways, on to my thing. So, like, last night I was laying on my bed, as usual, when I usually don't get sleep. And I had a realization. Now, it's like kind of a bit too close to tell, like, now. But it seems like the Canes won the Mikko Rantanen trade. I mean, not only did they get Logan Stankoven, who was amazing this playoffs. He was an absolute dog this playoffs, like the definition of dog. You also got a first-round pick. And over free agency, mm-hmm. they used that first-round pick to get, who do you know? Keandre Miller, a big part of their defense. Which
0: You're forgetting a part of it, too, man. V.
2: Hold on.
0: Don't forget, to make salaries work and such, they had to add a third team in the Mikko Rantanen trade.
2: Oh, yeah, Taylor Hall.
0: So the Chicago Blackhawks just threw Taylor Hall in there. That's pretty good. That's pretty good. Eric Tolsky kind of knows what he's doing, I think. The general manager of the Canes.
2: Big money Tolsky, baby.
0: Love it. Redheads, got to stick together. Thanks for the call, V. That's a great realization on your part. I think the Canes did win the Mikko Rantanen trade. I think I would love to know Mikko Rantanen's thoughts on the Stanley Cup final this year, frankly. Let's go to Ryan, who's in Ontario. Is he one in on the NHL, too? 310-840-4910. Well, it's free-for-all Friday. You get to steer the ship. Ryan in Ontario, where are we headed?
3: Hey, Josh. Thanks for taking my call. How you doing, pal?
0: I'm doing pretty well. Oliver knows why I'm doing really well. Might involve our baseball teams playing each other, but I don't want to jinx anything. So, how are you? Tell me what's up.
3: Oh, sorry, go ahead.
0: No, tell me what's up.
3: The other night, I forgot to say happy anniversary to you and your wife. My apologies. But let's say, you know, I'm a Dallas Stars fan, right? So you're a Canes fan. So let's say you're Josh Graham, you're the GM, and I'm Jim Nill. Mm-hmm. Would you trade, like, the first round pick? Like, who would you pick?
0: For who? Dallas?
3: Well, I'm a Dallas Stars fan. So let's say I'm Jim Nill and you're the Canes manager.
0: Uh-huh. You want me to pick players off your team? We just took a call from V in Chicago, who was talking about how happy we are to have Logan Stankoven, even though you guys have Mikko Rantanen. So I think there's that.
3: But we had a lot of injuries this year, so Sagan was hurt.
0: Yeah. Are you feeling optimistic about the Stars and the Rantanen trade?
3: Oh, absolutely. Do you look at
0: Logan Stankoven and you're happy for him?
3: Well, yeah, and I mean, like, I think Gary, like, you know, Mike Fiuta on, used to be the general manager once on Attack on 32 on Sportsnet 590. Mm-hmm. I don't know, I'm a Stars fan for life, so.
0: I love it. I got some Stars stuff behind me. Appreciate the call, Ryan. It's good to hear from you. I got some Stars gear. I got a signed Mike Modano puck somewhere, and might have some other things, too. Some, maybe a Jamie Benn. Shout out to Jamie Benn back in the day. Might have something. Jim in Bloomington wants to steer the steering wheel in another direction. That's the beauty of Free For All Friday, Westwood One Sports Night. I'm Josh Graham. So glad to have you along with us. However, and wherever you're listening or watching, Jim in Bloomington, what do you have for us on Free For All Friday?
4: Thank you for taking my call. I want to steer the ship with little Jimmy Buffett pencil-thin mustache. Mm-hmm. And I'm going to go U.S. Open.
0: Yes.
4: My brother has nicknames for these players. Will Wyndham the Will Clark hold on, or will Scotty Too Hotty Scheffler make a comeback? And
0: Scotty,
4: do you have any nicknames?
0: I don't think Scotty's making a comeback. I think the U.S. Open is a tough course for him, even though he is kind of lurking. I think is he at even par now? Did he shoot 2-under for today? I know Rory McIlroy is 7
4: back.
0: He's
4: right
0: back.
4: There with McIlroy, tied at 11.
0: Yeah, they're both at even par. So they are both kind of lurking there. I have a little bit more faith in Rory than I do Scotty, just because Scotty doesn't have a lot of success in this tournament. Xander Schauffele was my pick at the start of the week, and Xander went 4-under today, and I feel great about the X-Man. He hasn't won a U.S. Open before, but he has never finished worse than 14th in 9 U.S. Open starts. In terms of nicknames, I don't think I have any, but do you have any more other than Scotty Too Hotty and And what was the one you had for Roar or Wyndham Clark?
4: Wyndham the Thrill, Will the Thrill Clark after Will the Thrill.
0: Of course, of course. I think Bohowicz, Will Zalatoris is Will the Thrill, you would think, right?
4: Me and my brother like Don Henley.
0: Uh-huh. Oh, you mean Russell Henley. Yeah. Don Henley is the Eagle.
4: You got it. You got it.
0: Oh, so you call Russell Henley the Eagle?
4: No, we call him Don Henley.
0: You just call Russell Henley Don Henley?
4: Oh, yeah. It's classic.
0: All right, what else? I'm interested. What other nicknames we got?
4: Oh, you're putting me on the spot. Let me think.
0: I didn't know if you had, like, one for everybody. Is there nothing for Rory McIlroy or, I don't know.
4: Troy McIlroy is what we call it, in honor of our cousin.
0: Oh, in honor of your cousin. That makes sense.
4: Yeah.
0: I love this. Thank you so much for the call. Appreciate that. That's great.
4: Thank you.
0: Nicknames for the golfers. Might have to think of a few. But I don't know how I feel about just calling Russell Henley Don Henley. Just why don't you just call him and like the Eagle then? If you're going to do that? I don't know. It's his nicknames. He can do whatever he likes with it. Coming up, last call for Free For All Friday phone calls, 310-840-4910. Plus, he did what? 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
25: 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It appears by its own numbers, the U.S. government seems insolvent. 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
2: You seen it all.
1: We've got Mike Maniscalco, the voice of the Stanley Cup champion Carolina Hurricanes, joining us in 20 minutes. They've got a parade on Saturday. Let's go to Jim, who's in Seattle. New rule on the show is, if you're at a World Cup match, then you move to the front of the line. I don't know that Jim was at the World Cup match, but I see that Jim's from Seattle. If memory serves, he does some work at the stadium, maybe? I don't know. I think that's what you told me before, Jim. Jim, were you at this game?
3: Yes, I do security for the Seahawks, Mariners, Sounders, and did World Cup soccer today. We have here 7 o'clock delay, 1,200 security guys working, and they didn't open gate. They opened the gates at 8:30 for 12 o'clock start, but people are lined up at 7 o'clock to get in. Even though they had tickets, they wanted in.
1: What's the craziest thing you saw?
3: Well, nothing unusual other than people bringing metal flasks into the stadium underwear that they actually make plastic flasks, but I can't set off the metal detectors with their flasks.
1: That's
3: and,
1: great.
3: And we're nervous about next week because next week is Pride Week in Seattle, and Egypt is playing Iran at Lumen Field.
1: Oh.
3: So we're expecting lots of protesters next week for soccer.
1: By the way, You've been to some games that are really loud there. You reference all the teams that you've been. Where does the noise level of what you saw today rank?
3: Other than the Beastquake one where they had in 2011, I think it was, for Seahawks game, this was pretty loud today.
1: I love it. Jim, appreciate the call. It's good to hear from you. That's great stuff. Let's go to Bert, who's in Baltimore. Apparently, he's got issues with Free For All Friday. See, when we say you could steer the ship in whatever direction you please, you could even steer into talking about Free For All Friday. Hey, Bert.
4: Well, thank you, Josh. How are you? I sent Armin Williams a strongly worded email this week telling him how awesome you are and how much I love the show.
1: That's very nice of you. I appreciate you doing that. He's a Texas Tech Red Raider fan, so, you know, he's having a tough go with Brendan Sorsby and all this stuff. So I'm sure he'll appreciate that.
4: I do have a bone to pick with Free For All Friday.
1: Oh, so you did good cop, bad cop. You just tried to sweeten me up, and now you want to beat me down. What do we got?
4: Just a little. I'll tell you, last night we had, without naming names, it irks me to no end. We had a bonehead caller come in with something totally off topic, ignored what you asked him, and you canned him. And that I just freaking love that. So today the U.S. wins.
1: To bring the rest of the audience in, all I said is you said I canned. I'd say that if I ask you outside of Free For All Friday, hey, a question, or you're responding to a topic that we're asking about, then respond to that. Or if you tell Oliver you're going to talk about a certain topic and then you go somewhere else, well, that's not good to our guy, Oliver.
4: Amen.
1: It's not good to our team. So that's all I did.
4: So with,
1: spelling
4: so
1: it
4: with
1: out.
4: Respect, yeah. So with respect to Free For All Friday and the latitude you give us, I wanted to take advantage of it to say the
1: Please.
4: U.S. just won two games in their group for the first time since 1930,
1: yes.
4: And we got people calling in about hockey.
1: Let's go. Well, the Hurricanes are champs. The Canes are champs, Bert.
4: Who cares
1: The Canes
4: today?
1: Are champs.
4: Hey, who cares today?
1: I do. I will take those calls till the end of time. All right.
4: Fine.
1: Thank you, Bert. Hey, get the Oriole game on. Fire it up. Do that. Let's go. That's great. Awesome call. Guys are bringing it this hour. Zach's in Knoxville. Rocky Top, you'll always be home sweet home to me. It's not the orange team I'm thinking about right now. Got the orange Gatorade in front of me. Zach, what do you got?
5: Good old Rocky Top.
6: Woo!
5: Hey, man. There we go. Hey, so I'm a chef in Knoxville, and so I was listening to your show on the way home late at night, you know, because kitchens never close. And I got in an argument today. The best side dish to serve with a steak. I'm not going to give you my opinion. I want to hear yours first.
1: Okay. You're asking about side dishes. You're not asking about putting things on the steak, right?
5: Nothing on a steak. Just if you order a steak and that steak is perfect, what do you want as a side dish?
1: Baked potato. Had it on Monday night. I had a massive steak, and I had a baked potato that was loaded with all the fixings. Bacon bits, sour cream, butter, some chives. It was great.
5: I hate to inform you that you're wrong, but that's just my opinion.
1: Oh, man. Well, what's the answer? You didn't tell us what your opinion was.
5: It's a side salad. Are you kidding me?
1: Well steak, why not both? I'm sorry. Why not both?
5: You can do a baked potato isn't even the best form of potato there is to go with a steak.
1: You would say fries? I guess steak fries are in the name. Okay. See, you know, you bring the hot takes. You bring that hot. You spit that hot fire, Zach. You do.
5: Got to do what I got to do, man. Stuff. Appreciate talking to you.
1: I love it. No doubt. It's good to hear from you, Zach. Let's go around the room. D-Day, what's the best item to have as a side next to your steak?
7: Mashed potatoes.
1: Okay, so we've got three different types. Well, he says side salad. He won't even go potato. But we're both going potato side. Oliver Popular.
8: Just going to take it one step further. Garlic, mashed potatoes. Just to one-up everyone.
1: D-Day doesn't object to the garlic piece. Don't think he's a vampire, even though he's sitting in a dark room right
7: now. Wait, do you object to the garlic piece?
1: No, I don't. No, I love mashed potatoes. Got some mashed potatoes in the fridge right now. Might have it with some burgers tomorrow. Not objecting whatsoever. Just loaded baked potato guy. Paul is in California. Paul! Man. A lot of SEC flavor to this segment. 310-840-4910. Paul, where are you steering the ship on Free For All Friday?
9: Okay. I'm a huge New York Knicks fan, and I just learned on Facebook today that Jalen Brunson has won seven trophies this year. But the one thing I was going to talk about is earlier this week you guys were talking about where LeBron James should go.
1: Yes.
9: And I think he's liable to stay with the Lakers because he's the one that brought his son to the Lakers, where his son shouldn't even be in the NBA because he's not that good. So I think that since LeBron wanted his son to come to the Lakers and he forced them to make him come there, I think he's liable where he's got to stay with the Lakers until he retires.
1: Can I ask you an honest question?
9: Sure.
1: You're in California. Are you a Laker fan?
9: No, I'm a New York Knicks fan.
1: Oh, that's right. You just said that. My apologies.
9: I've been a New York Knicks fan ever since Patrick Ewing was spit on the team.
1: Oh, I love. Well, there you go. So you wouldn't be upset at all if LeBron left and went somewhere else. You just think he should do that.
9: No, but I think he should stay with the Lakers because he's the one that brought his son to the Lakers.
1: I heard you.
9: I don't even think his son is even that good to be on in the NBA.
1: Heard that. I appreciate it. I'll just respond to your point. That might be the selling point to keep him. If LeBron's priority is comfort and convenience, not moving, LA's your home. This part might seem crazy to you, but the 9 years he spent in L.A., it's the longest stretch uninterrupted of LeBron's career without playing somewhere else. And it's the end of his career. Like, does he really want to live in a different city if he doesn't have to? And again, you mentioned the son piece. Do you want to play on a basketball team that your son's not playing for if you have the chance to play with your son still? Like, these are, this is the calculus. Like, what are LeBron's priorities? Is that his priority, or is it going to a place that matches more the priority of urgency? Because the Lakers, they're not, it's not urgent. You're building around Luka in the future. LeBron's not the priority. If LeBron went to Golden State, well, similar timeline, similar priorities. Golden State is trying to squeeze the last bit out of the Steph Curry, Draymond Green, Steve Kerr trio, and Jimmy Butler will add it and make it a quartet, and LeBron would fit in nicely as if this was the Untouchables in the 80s. That isn't the best example. Like, what's the movie on? The Expendables? Where you got all the old guys together? Whatever. So, think if he does go back to L.A., the Sun piece might be central to that. And it might be indicative of what his priorities now are. Was going to get to the famous Al Michaels call. There is a connection to that and the U.S. national team. Perhaps we could get to that in a bit. Mike Maniscalco is joining us at the top of next hour, so just in a few minutes. The Baltimore Orioles trailed the L.A. Dodgers 5-3. Pardon. They were trailing 3-0. 5 unanswered runs for the Baltimore Orioles, handling their business. Not going to say anything more than that right now, because what's most important to point to is what's happening in the World Cup, because we are approaching added time in Santa Clara, Turkey, which apparently goes by Turkey A now. Don't know if I'm going to say that. Sorry, if your mama calls you Turkey, I'm going to call you Turkey. Paraguay scored in the 4th minute to go up 1-0, and that's been all the scoring so far. 1-0, meaning unless Turkey scores twice by the end of this match, the United States will have won Group D. So it looks like the United States is going to clinch Group D tonight, thanks to our friends from Paraguay. If you haven't already, this puts a bow on Free For All Friday, and what a Free For All Friday it was. Do want to give a shout-out on our YouTube channel where you can subscribe, searching Westwood One Sports Night. Shrimp or prawn is the only answer with your steak. Shrimp with steak? You fancy, huh? I don't know. It just seems like you're doing too much if you're throwing shrimp on the side of the steak. Make sure you check out, you can find our JP Delacamera interview already is up there from Fox. The Mike Maniscalco conversation, you can watch it in addition to listening to it by searching Westwood One Sports Night and watching on YouTube. Helps the algorithm, like, comment, subscribe, do all those things. He's been the announcer for the Hurricanes for nearly 20 years. Hours before the Canes victory parade, Mike shares some behind-the-scenes insight next on Westwood One
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18: A better life with Dr. Sanjay Gupta.
19: Heart disease is still the leading cause of death here in the United States and around the world. But what if there was something you could do earlier in life to reduce the odds of becoming a statistic? Well, here in the United States, tens of millions of adults already take a statin to lower their cholesterol. But new guidance put out by the American College of Cardiology and the American Heart Association now emphasize that treating high cholesterol sooner could significantly reduce a person's lifetime risk of heart attack or stroke. How early are we talking? In your 30s, believe it or not. Of course, you need to talk to your doctor about whether statins are right for you, but you should know that the evidence is really starting to stack up that shows the earlier you get a jump on reducing lifelong exposure to plaque-causing lipids and lipoproteins, the better the odds are going to be for you. Make sure you get your cholesterol checked. That's the first step. I'm Dr. Sanjay Gupta, helping you live a better life.
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1: The week began Sunday night. Carolina Hurricanes winning the Stanley Cup in Las Vegas. It ends Saturday afternoon with a victory parade in downtown Raleigh. And along for the ride is the voice of the Carolina Hurricanes, Mike Maniscalco, who is incredibly kind enough to be with us for this, for his maiden voyage on this program. And with that in mind, since this is a late night program, when did you go to sleep Sunday night, Monday morning after the Cup win?
2: I didn't. Seriously, I stayed up and then flew back home. And when we got to Raleigh, it was about 7 o'clock at night, and went to sleep roughly around 12:30 Tuesday morning. So, you know what? 20-year-old me, that would have been no problem. 30-year-old me would have said, "Ah, it's okay." 50-year-old me is like, "Oh boy, we're gonna pay for it down the line, but it's worth it." I got about seriously, Josh, from Saturday night to Tuesday, like I said, 12:30 Tuesday morning, or however you want to frame it, on the East Coast, I got about honestly 90 minutes of sleep. So.
1: Let's go back in the time machine for that spirit, maybe to a younger Mike Maniscalco, because 20 years ago tonight, Rod Brind'Amour captained the Hurricanes to a Stanley Cup win, 2006. You have been associated with this team back when he was a player and now a champion head coach. How far would you have to go without fearing overstatement in best capturing what he means to this franchise?
2: Oh, he is... And it's not hyperbole. I don't know of anybody you can put in front of him. You can put a couple of people next to him. I think, you know, of course, Peter Karmanos, and I know that people in Hartford don't want to hear that, but, you know, for moving the, and I just kind of speak in terms of the Carolina Hurricanes history when we talk about this, what Tom Dundon came in and did, putting the money to the roster, spending to the cap, allowing that to happen. They're on this list. But if you want one through line, one thread for what it means to be a Carolina Hurricane and what this organization is all about, it's Rod Brind'Amour. He is, just to put it, there has been nobody more important to this franchise than him. And it shows, because he has set the culture. He has set the tone. He has made people accountable. And if you look at the championships, it's him. Now, he's going to tell you it's all the guys on the ice this year, and it is. And it was, this team deserved to win this title the way that they played, the way that they do play. But Rod Brind'Amour is that thread, that through line from 20 years ago tonight to what we saw. Time has no meaning in Vegas to begin with, and so when you win a title, it really goes out. So what was it, Sunday, Monday, last year? I don't even know that time, but he's the, for me, he is the most important person ever to be a part of this organization.
1: The Hockey Hall of Fame will announce a new class of inductees on Monday. How surprised are you, first, that Rod isn't already in that hall? And do you suspect he will surely get in now that he's achieved a Stanley Cup win as a player and a coach?
2: It's for me, it's absolutely insane that he's not in the Hall of Fame. I've banged this drum a lot. It's just so funny to me, because when you look at his career and the embodiment of it, and I had a really good boss one time talk about how the National Football League begins their Hall of Fame arguments when, you know, they've got the writers, "We're going to bring up a name, what are you going to say?" And the one line, and I think Peter King said it, is, "Can you write the history of this sport without putting this person's name in that book?" And if the answer is yes, well, then they're not a Hall of Famer. But if the answer is no, well, then you have to put him in the Hall of Fame. You have to put Rod Brind'Amour's name in the book of the National Hockey League and professional hockey, just for how he changed everything with his take a look at, I know you saw him with the shirt off, Josh, and I know that you two have comparable physiques, but he changed the way that players prepare and how they go about their off-season workouts, and then how they go about taking care of themselves in the season. He and Brett Hedekin and Gary Roberts, those guys were at the front line of that. Then he's a hell of a player, one of the best two-way players, one of the best face-off men in the history of the league. And I know that others have compiled more points in games, but you take a look at what Rod did in his playoff appearances when the

0: money was on the table, he showed up to play. And it's, to me, again, I don't want to use the word joke because that then ruffles feathers, but it's insane to me that he has to buy a ticket to the Hockey Hall of Fame, that he just doesn't get the free entry. I hope that on Monday when they announce the names, that Rod Brind'Amour is selected as one of the Hockey Hall of Fame inductees, because he deserves it. He absolutely deserves it.
1: Mike Maniscalco is the voice of the Carolina Hurricanes. They've got a parade in a little bit in Raleigh to celebrate the Stanley Cup champions. A name that you mentioned in talking about important figures in Hurricanes history is the current owner of the Hurricanes, Tom Dundon, a name that's been talked about quite a bit in the NBA context this decade and or this year. Earlier this decade, some of the same headlines seem familiar regarding when he purchased the Hurricanes in the first place. We got a robust following, especially this hour, in the Pacific Northwest. He's the owner of the Portland Trail Blazers. What would be your message to those in the NBA that don't know much about Tom Dundon, and specifically Blazers fans?
0: He is singularly focused on doing everything he can to win. Like, that's it. I mean, that's what, and for him, the periphery is just that. But I get it. And look, the NBA media is way different than the NHL media when it comes to covering things and things that go on. But Tom is one of these guys where if you're talking to Tom Dundon, he doesn't need flowery stuff. He doesn't need bluster. He just, give me the fact. Tell me why you want to do this. Tell me why we should do this, or tell me why we're not doing this. And that's it. There's no time for the fat. Just cut it off. Give him what he wants to hear. And then you process the decisions from there. So if it leads to a championship, look, I know that, and you and I both know, feathers get ruffled when anything gets changed. And sometimes the stories that get out are not the whole story. It's who manicures the story to get out and what they want it to be. So in that situation, he's just focused on winning. That's all he cares about, is winning and doing the best without doing anything that's unnecessary. And that's the best way I can put it.
1: Post-championship celebrations, they're always moving because dreams are being realized right before your eyes. But that's especially true with hockey, because there's a significance to holding up that trophy that you don't get with other trophies in sports. You don't touch it as a kid, and then you see the faces of the players when it's just coming towards them. And the fact that the captain gets it first, and none of this happens until there's a post-game handshake between the teams. What moment or image, being on that ice in Vegas or in that locker room or on that plane where there weren't nationally televised TV cameras to capture, do you imagine is going to stick with you the rest of your life, Mike Maniscalco?
0: The plane ride back. So it's chartered flight, Josh. I know that you have your own chartered plane now doing the show that you have, part of the deal. So there are card tables, and there's, you know, there's captain's tables and things like, you know, there's not assigned seats on these charters, but as the year moves along, they become assigned seats, right? The Stanley Cup is sitting right on the captain's card table with Jordan Staal and, you know, Sebastian Aho. That's their seats and who they play cards with. And nobody's playing cards. And there's a moment about 90 minutes into the flight. I'm sitting in the aisle, and I'm staring at the Stanley Cup the whole flight, right? It's you know, quote Rudy, you know, these eyes have never seen it. You know, it's one of those things where you're like, it's even better in person. And I've seen the cup a few times, but this is different when it's in that situation. And I looked up, and about half the team, maybe more, they're all just gathered around the cup, like what you said, like little kids, and they're staring at it, and they're pointing at names, and they're like, oh, and they're, you know, it's the kind of like you could see them melt back into, man, I want to win this thing when I'm a little kid. You know, they won it a million times in their driveway or the frozen rink behind the house, or, you know, wherever they were playing pickup hockey or whatever that is. They're all just sitting there staring at it. And, you know, we're talking about grown men, guys in their 30s, and, you know, Jordan Staal, who's played and just at a phenomenal level. And, you know, it's his 14th year with the Carolina Hurricanes, and to be a part of that. And you just see them looking at it, and they all had this look of like a little kid staring at the Stanley Cup for the first time. And this look, we did it. And that to me is the one moment that I'll take with me. And there are actually a couple of photos. The team photographer was on the plane. There are a couple of photos of that. You can see it that have gone out. Because, you know, social media, there's really nothing that's a secret anymore, Josh. But that was the one thing for me, like that private moment that was not open to the public, to see them looking at the trophy the way that they were. It's just, that's the thing that hits home. And I think that's why this trophy is different. And it's no disrespect to the other sports whatsoever, but this is the hardest trophy to win in pro sports. And then when you see these guys around it, you know, I imagine the guys are like that with the Vince Lombardi trophy, probably World Series trophy, you know, the Commissioner's trophy, sure, maybe the Larry O'Brien in the NBA, possibly. But this is different. This thing is sizable. It's 35 pounds. It's, you know, it's what, 3.5-4 feet tall. It's just something where you see it, and the names of the past champions are on there. And now you're like, guys are looking to see Wayne Gretzky's name. I know they're doing that. Well, they're the Oilers. There's Gretz. Like, those are the things that happened. And that's the moment for me behind the scenes. There are a lot of hugs and a lot of stuff when you meet up with people afterwards. But that's the one for me that I'll take with me. And then I'll go back to Rob Brind'Amour. Let me stump for him for another minute. We're on the ice. You know, he's got to get back in the locker room and, you know, take part in that celebration. And he comes up to me. I just talk. That's all I do. And he goes, this is why he's special. He makes everyone feel a part of it. He goes, you're a big part of this. To me, I'm looking to make sure, you know, none of the player isn't behind me or one of those things. And I'm like, no, you're the big part of this. You made all of this happen. And that's to have that moment with him. You know, I'll take that one with me till eternity. That's just how special it is. And to answer another question, but you haven't asked it, you have an idea of how good it's going to be, right? This moment, and you get ready for it. You play it over in your head, and then it happens, and it's about 5 million times better than what you anticipated it to be.
1: Mike Maniscalco is with us, voice of the Carolina Hurricanes. Let's push things forward in a way you're going to get annoyed by. A credit to general manager Eric Tulsky. The Canes, by my count, have all 12 of the forwards in the lineup on Sunday under contract, and 5 of the 6 defensemen, and the exceptions of restricted free agent. Now that this group has the monkey off its back, how strong are its chances to run it back?
0: I mean, isn't that what the Florida Panthers did when they brought back everybody? But the one thing I'll say about this group, Josh, is especially the front office, and go back to Tom Dundon, they will kick the tires on every player who's available. I'm a team employee, I'm not going to speak to who's out there in the rumors that you've heard or who wants out, but this team will look to do whatever they can to make themselves better, to make sure that they can run it back. Now, I think if they wanted to, they could easily re-sign Frederik Andersen and run back the same three goalies with Brandon Bussey and Pyotr Kochetkov. And I think the only thing with Alexander Nikishin, he's a restricted free agent, mm-hmm. is term on what this deal is going to be, because he's not a typical rookie in the league. He's 24, 25. So how are you going to frame that? Like, how long is this deal going to be for him? Is it more of a bridge, or what happens with that deal? But if they want to bring everybody back, they absolutely can, because they have the cap space. And not only that, this group works really well together. So, you know, if it ain't broke, why would you try to fix it, when I look at that one angle? But at the same time, in sports, you constantly have to be improving. You can try to run it back for a year or two, but this is a front office. I would not be surprised if they do take a big swing, because it was a big swing that everybody looked at and said, well, it didn't work out. In the end, is the reason why they won a Stanley Cup, because they add Keandre Miller with one of the draft picks they get in trading Mikko Rantanen to Dallas to get Logan Stankoven, who led the team in goals in the postseason. And oh, by the way, when they acquired Mikko Rantanen, they got Taylor Hall with him as well from Chicago to offset some money and move some picks around. So this is a team that's not afraid to take big swings. And that's how, and you covered this team for a while. There was a lot of years of irrelevance, and, you know, a lot of years of having to overpay for middle free agents. Well, now this is a place that guys are going to want to come and play. So we'll see what they do. But that's actually a good question. I had somebody ask me earlier, they're like, so who's not here? And I'm like, well, if you take a look at the roster, it's pretty much everybody is here. It's what they want to do. So I will just leave it at that. I think that you've seen, and if you're around this area now, this is a different Hurricanes team. They might think about, and I know that I would have – not that my opinion on this matters, I'd have zero problem if they're saying we're going to run it back with the exact same crew for another year. I know that Rob Brind'Amour said specifically he doesn't mind it, especially if you win with a group. Why wouldn't you want to try to do it again with them? But this is a group, whatever their answers are this offseason, you'll see them make improvements in places. And this organization has never been this deep. And they've got young guys waiting in Chicago who they're trying to win a Calder Trophy, which is the AHL title. They got young guys in Chicago who are trying to get in the National Hockey League, and there's no room at the Inn right now. So we'll see what this team does in the offseason, which is a very short offseason for the front office.
1: Mike, we met sometime in 2007 or 2008, and you were the pre- and post-game host for the Canes, and I was a high school badgering you just wanting to get in this business. Nearly 20 years later, you're an award-winning voice of a Stanley Cup champion, and you're on my show across 300 markets in Canada. I'm proud to call you a friend, and thank you for doing this. Enjoy the parade.
0: Oh, I absolutely will. I will have more sleep before the parade than what I did before Game 6 and clearly after Game 6.
1: Appreciate you. It's true. The first radio studio I ever walked in, Mike was doing a morning show in Raleigh from 5 a.m. to 9 a.m. each morning. It was a four-hour show that he co-hosted. And he said, hey, if you're interested in this, you can come drop by and hang out as long as you want. Maybe you can come by for the final hour or whatever. I show up at 4:50 in the morning and scare the bejeebies out of his producer, a guy named Chris. And I sit in there for 4 hours because just loved this so much. And yeah, incredible guy, super happy for the big rig, Mike Maniscalco and the Carolina Hurricanes. Also super happy because it's officially official. The United States has clinched Group D. So how does that change the team's approach to the Turkey match next week? Well, that's next on Westwood One Sports Night. International soccer's taking over the United States, and only DraftKings has you fully covered. 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

0: Westwood One Sports Night. Here's Josh Graham. From the side,
1: baby, to the valley, there's a movie that was made before Oliver was born. And D-Day almost certainly hasn't seen it. It's based off a John Grisham book. It's called The Firm. And with Randy Newman's I Love L.A. playing right now, I'm reminded of a quote from the great Wilford Brimley, who caught Tom Cruise cheating on his wife doing some real intimate acts. Blank and such. Don't know if I could say a word that starts with an O in this exchange. And he's threatening to blackmail Tom Cruise. And the way he has these pictures of him doing the act. And he asks Tom Cruise to imagine a scenario. Imagine your wife goes down to the mailbox looking for some type of magazine, and instead she looks at these types of pictures that are intimate and like and unlikely of her to forget. You know what she finds, Mitch? She finds heartache, Mitch. Finds heartache, Mitch. The Baltimore Orioles were up 5-3 in the bottom of the ninth against the LA Dodgers. Ryan Helsley, emphasis on hell, returned from the IL 2 days ago, allowed a home run on the first pitch, a home run on the second pitch, but was able to get out of it because you're up 5-1, won the game 5-3. He didn't get out of this one. Mookie Betts home run, two outs, you give up back-to-back walks. Ground ball, right side, Dalton rushing. Shout out to him, by the way. He has Mr. Rager as his walk-up music. Kid Cudi, banger. And Tyler O'Neill, of course, runners running on contact with two outs, for some reason decided, let's try to throw it to the plate. Isn't that fun? And our 21-year-old catcher, who's playing tonight because Adley Rutschman was hit with a pitch while running the first base yesterday, and they wanted to take precautions, even though they said he's okay. He was trying to do some sort of slap tag, even though the run had already scored. The ball got away from him, and the Dodgers scored a game-winning run. Heartache, Mitch. Heartache, Mitch. In order to lift morale, we ask this question. What is your level of belief in the U.S. men's national team after today? 310-840-4910. Because it's official. The United States has clinched Group G, and that Group D, and that is a significant break for the Americans. If you haven't been following, well, the U.S. won against Australia 2-0. They needed Turkey to either lose or tie. Many experts going into this tournament thought that Turkey was the best team in the group. And not only won't Turkey win the group, they're going to finish in the cellar of it. Despite getting tons of shots on goal, it lost to Australia last week. And tonight, Paraguay scored in the first 5 minutes, and that ended up standing up, even though Turkey nearly equalized in a minute or two before stoppage time. 1-0 in Santa Clara, Paraguay beats Turkey, and the U.S. owes a debt to Paraguay tonight. Here's why it's such a big deal. Now that the U.S. has clinched the group, Mauricio Pochettino should view next Friday's group stage finale against Turkey like a friendly. Christian Pulisic should get nearly 2 more weeks of rest. He sat today's match. You're not going to see him again next week. It would be malpractice if you do. But also, the same should be true for the 4 players with yellow cards on them. 3 yellow cards dished out in the match today. Chris Richards, Anthony Robinson, Flo Balogun, Tyler Adams, sit them all, and then those yellow cards wash away once the group stage ends and the knockout stages start. What a luxury this is. For the first time ever, the U.S., they win back-to-back group stage matches, their first two group stage matches, and the third match is rendered meaningless. But there is this idea of instilling culture and trying to keep the ball rolling. Momentum versus rest. We had one of the leading voices on American soccer, J.P. Della Camera, who's been calling U.S. soccer and World Cup soccer for decades. He joined us earlier in the show, and here's what J.P. had to say about the United States trying to strike that balance now that they've clinched the group.
2: There's a fine line dealing with rest recovery, momentum, and yellow cards and injuries, and how much do you press it. When we were all talking yesterday, our group, I had said, I hope they sit Pulisic out because you can't risk him. If they're going to go far in this tournament, he has to play. And if he were to have played today and, let's say, tweaked it, maybe he's out 3 weeks, 4 weeks. He's out of the tournament. I don't think the USA can advance as far if Pulisic's not involved. I might change that based on the way I've seen them play, especially today when he didn't play, you know, and they got the win. But the games are going to be tougher to win, right? And in the group stage, you don't have to win. Once the U.S. gets past the group stage, now you have to win, right? And you have to win four games to get to the final. There's an extra game now because of the 48 teams. So I want Pulisic around for the long haul. I want Tyler Adams around for the long haul.
1: Makes sense. You sit everybody. And you have that luxury because you won your first two matches and Turkey did not handle its business by any means. It's a testament to the United States and how well they are playing right now. And because they win the group, goodness, you start dreaming. You start dreaming big. What is your level of belief in the U.S. men's national team after today? Not just the United States winning that match, and starting 2-0, but now winning the group. Because the difference between the United States winning the group or finishing runner-up is that you get maybe Bosnia or Qatar in your first match. You know, the same Qatar team that Canada whacked 6-0 last night. That could be your first knockout stage opponent versus facing Egypt. Versus facing Belgium, running into a team like that. That is not ideal. The United States is in a great position to make a run. Maybe win a couple of matches in the knockout stages. The last time the United States won multiple knockout stage matches, you got to go back to Dos Aceros and Landon Donovan's first World Cup team in 2002. 24 years ago. But that's now where the expectations probably should land. Where the United States should be. Should find a way to get to the quarterfinals where you haven't been in 24 years. The United States has officially clinched Group D tonight. And they should sit everybody. Or at least Pulisic and the four yellow card players next Friday. Because the way that the new yellow card policy works, yes, the yellow cards wash away after next Friday. But if you were to pick up a second yellow in the group stage match, well, you still miss the knockout stage game. And you absolutely positively can't risk having that happen. Make sure if you haven't already, you're subscribed to the YouTube channel and to the podcast, searching Westwood One Sports Night. JP Della Camera, as you just heard, joined us earlier. You can find that full conversation we had with JP there on the YouTube channel. Our conversation with Mike Maniscalco, the voice of the Stanley Cup champion Carolina Hurricanes, will be up a little bit later on as well. It's where you can connect to the show, like and comment and subscribe. All of that helps with the algorithm. Apple Podcasts and Spotify is where you can go as well if you want to catch full shows in an audio format. 310-840-4910. However and wherever you're listening or watching, greatly appreciate that. An excellent win for the United States. They win their group. How big is too big to dream? How much belief do you have? 310-840-4910. In addition to answering that question and hearing from an all-time soccer great's opinion on that question, there is a golf star who made his presence known today at the U.S. Open. He's not in the lead. Wyndham Clark, he's established himself right now as the front runner heading into the weekend. But there's a star who announced himself that we think's going to win the whole damn thing at Shinnecock Hills. And that is next to Westwood One Sports Night.
0: Who will win the Men's College World Series? It's down to Oklahoma and North Carolina. The championship series begins tomorrow night at 7:45 Eastern. 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
1: What's your level of belief in the U.S. men's national team after today? 310-840-4910 if you want in on Westwood One Sports Night. Zlatan Ibrahimovic seems to have some belief. Here's an exchange he had with Rebecca Lowe following the United States' win on Fox.
2: And I want one word from you. Can the U.S. win this World Cup, yes or no?
3: Yes.
2: Okay, Zlatan has spoken.
1: Can the United States win the World Cup was the question, and Zlatan gave you the emphatic answer. That studio crew has been very good so far in this cup. Creating a lot of buzz, that's usually a good sign for a studio crew. Rebecca is beloved by EPL fans. Alexi Lalas, colorful. Colorful's a good way to put it with Lalas. Could be a bit controversial sometimes. Thierry Henry, legend. Zlatan Ibrahimovic, legend. And they're not just names. They're names that say interesting things, and that's not always a given. In fact, while we're playing sound from the Fox TV crew, we probably should react to what Thierry Henry had to say too, because Thierry Henry, for those who are unfamiliar with his background, one of the great French soccer players of all time. But he should be taken very seriously in the context of the U.S. discourse because he played for an underdog World Cup champion French team. You might not associate the French with being underdogs in international soccer, because Mbappe and the World Cup win two cups ago. But there are lessons the Americans and the American soccer public should take from Thierry Henry, should take from 1998. France missed the World Cup, didn't qualify in 1990 or in 1994. Qualified in 98, but they were automatic to qualify because it was hosted by the French that year. They were tournament hosts. Entered that tournament ranked 18th in the world by FIFA. He's now an analyst at Fox. They won the World Cup. And here was Thierry Henry drawing on his own experience when talking about the changes he's seen from the U.S. and following up from what Zlatan said, hey, they have a chance of winning the World Cup. Kind of affirming that.
3: Although we didn't do and participate in 90 and 94, we did 98. Suddenly, when everybody starts to believe that you can, things can be done. But I want to go back to one thing that I heard. One thing only there. Mauricio Pochettino said, if you want to win the competition, before he would have said, let's see how far we can go. He said, if we want to win the competition, we need to have everybody, because the question was obviously not Pulisic being there. He said, if we want to win the competition, things have changed.
1: It's an astute observation. And that's, again, not some diehard soccer loon. That's Thierry Henry saying this about American soccer. And the United States is not the 18th ranked nation. They are hosting like the French were. ESPN's most recent power index had the U.S. ranked 9th among countries. They float somewhere around the top 10. If France can win it all in 1998, why not the USA in 2026? We've said it multiple times. We've said it several times on this show. 2026 has been the year of the impossible in American sports. It's been Indiana winning national championship in football. It's been the Big Ten, who hadn't won a men's or women's basketball title since the year 2000, winning in both sports back-to-back days. UCLA and then Michigan. It's USA men's hockey winning their first gold medal since the Miracle on Ice 46 years ago and beating the Canadians in overtime to do it. It's Sam Darnold winning a Super Bowl in a rout. It's the New York Knicks. Go, New York, go, New York, go! The Knicks winning the NBA Finals. If all of those things are possible, and this year is only, it's not even halfway done. We're not even a full 6 months in. Then why not us? Why not the U.S. men's national team? 310-840-4910. Who's with me? 310-840-4910. Shifting the conversation to golf. From the U.S. national team to the U.S.'s Open. The U.S. Open. Xander Schauffele should have been viewed as a favorite to win this tournament going into the week. And today he reminded the golf world why that is. At Shinnecock Hills, the Hamptons in New York, birdies on three of the last four holes, four under 66, tied for second behind Wyndham Clark. The X-Man has been incredible in major championships of late. Since 2024, he has won the PGA Championship and the Open Championship, which means if he wins at Shinnecock Hills, he'll be one major away from golf's exclusive career slam club, kind of like Scottie Scheffler is one away, trying to get that elusive U.S. Open this weekend before he turns 30 next Tuesday. Even though Xander hasn't won the U.S. Open yet, you could make a case that he is the most consistent in this major. He plays most consistently well in this major. Xander has never finished worse than 14th in nine U.S. Open starts. And to further drive this point home, he has top 10 finishes in eight of his last 10 major starts. He was terrific today. Xander, he also seems especially equipped to do well at this golf course. The story this week is how difficult it's going to play and how much of a nightmare it is. The last time the Open was at Shinnecock Hills, it was every bit that. It was difficult in 2018. Xander Schauffele participated. He was 23 years old. It was his second Open start. Finished tied for fifth. 23 years old, Shinnecock Hills, U.S. Open. The most comparable Open course that we've seen in recent years to what the players are facing this week probably is Pinehurst number 2 years ago. That's when Rory had the collapse and Bryson DeChambeau ended up winning. Even though Pinehurst is a Don Ross course, the remodel that they did, it changed to more of a links course, kind of like Shinnecock. And Xander Schauffele finished seventh in that tournament. It's been strange. For those who love golf and have been following golf and following the majors specifically, it's been strange seeing how Xander Schauffele has flown under the radar this week. He had not one, not two, not three, but four golfers equal to or having better odds to win this tournament than him. Scotty was the heavy favorite. Then it's Rory McIlroy. Then it's John Rahm. Then Cam Young. With respect to the hashtag ProDeek, a product of the great Wake Forest golf family. Da-da-da-da-da-da-da-da, go Deeks. He has never won a major before. For him to have the same odds as Xander Schauffele at 19-1 is a slap in the face to Xander. And it's also crazy that Xander's fallen outside the top 10 of the world golf ranking. How does that happen? He sits at 12? You're telling me that there are 11 players in the world that should be ranked ahead of Xander Schauffele after what we just spelled out for you? He doesn't have a major win this year, but he does have a win on tour. And he has all the success in the majors. What are we doing? He was our pick to win on Wednesday. Feel even better about it with him going into the weekend. Since we have a minute to go through some of the leaderboard here at the U.S. Open. Personally not my favorite major because of how the courses they choose and how difficult they make it. This week hasn't been all that bad. Not going to crush them when you have some of the low scores that we've seen, including Colin Morikawa shooting 65 today, which I think it was the best score on the course today. Joaquin Niemann also shot 5 under. The problem is he shot 8 over in round 1. So don't think anybody had a better score than 5 under par. Those two shooting 5 under for today. Oh, do need to give a shout out to Tom Kim. Tom Kim is in that group 3 under par along with Xander Schauffele, Sam Stevens, who's been a really nice story, Matt Fitzpatrick, a past U.S. Open champion. That's the group. That's the quartet. That is 4 back of Wyndham Clark. If Wyndham Clark doesn't come back to earth, he's going to win his second U.S. Open title. But given how things generally work at Shinnecock Hills, you usually do fall back to earth at some time. It's kind of surprising it didn't happen today. He was talking about being a zombie out there on the course because he played until the course darkened. And he was on 17, had 2 holes to finish up. And because he was the last group to play, he was going to be among the first the next day. That means he had to be up early and he had extra holes to do. And you had Shinnecock Hills to reckon with. For him to finish his first round and do so solidly and then shoot 1 under for the second round, it's impressive for Wyndham Clark. So in terms of who wins this tournament, still feel pretty strongly in saying that it'll be a past U.S. Open champ or Xander Schauffele. And the reason why we put X-Man in that type of reverence in a way we don't with Scottie Scheffler. Scottie, who's at even par along with Rory McIlroy, 7 shots back of the leaders, is because Scottie's worst major performances have been at this tournament, while Xander Schauffele's best performance have been at the U.S. Open. Just hasn't ended up winning the Open. Think that he can. Excited to watch it this weekend out at the Hamptons. We have 1 hour left of the program. Whoa! And we have bets to place, you guys, including one for the College World Series that's going to surprise you. Probably going to surprise you. And those bets are next on Westwood One Sports Night.
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5: 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It appears by its own numbers, the U.S. government seems insolvent. It's reported that the Treasury shows about $6 trillion in assets and over $47 trillion in liabilities. Add it all up, and it looks like the U.S. owes more than $130 trillion it doesn't have. 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

0: sense a lack of sincerity there, knowing that what's most important is being right and making that paper rather than having some emotional ties. Let's just get to it. It's time for Graham's Gambling.
1: It's time for Graham's Gambling. Let's make some money.
0: Well, actually, let me put it to Denton Day, producer of the program. D-Day, do you have problems betting against teams you should have an emotional pull for or that you should have a rooting interest for?
2: Hell no, I bet against my teams all the time. Make me money.
0: See? That's the vibe. Revisiting our bets that we placed this week, last night, we nailed both our baseball bets for today. We thought that the Orioles getting a minus 120 on a run line number was charitable, and we took advantage of it. Plus 1.5 runs, they lost on a walk-off to the Dodgers, still covered. The Atlanta Braves thought it was charitable. Just because Jacob Mizorowski was on the mound, disrespecting the Braves at home, disrespecting Walt Weiss. Another one where it was, minus 122? Plus 1.5 runs, they ended up winning the game outright. So that looked pretty good. Three golf bets we placed, they're looking pretty good, or at least two of them are. We bet Xander Schauffele at 19-1 to win the tournament. Corey Connors we had as a top 20 finisher. He's tied for 22nd. The only one not looking so great is the top 10 Ty Hatton. Look, Ty Hatton, he made the cut. Yippee! But Ty Hatton, not really in the mix. He's at 2 over, tied for 34th. So still a lot of work to be done. A couple of rounds left in the tournament. We're not losing faith. We're staying in the fight. But that's what we have already placed. How about right now we place two baseball bets that I love and you're probably going to hate. This is why we talk about emotional pull. My feet are on the ground in Winston-Salem, North Carolina. An hour and a half away is Chapel Hill, America. And the Tar Heels are in the championship series for just the third time ever, which is nuts considering they've been to 13 College World Series. They are a heavy favorite to win the College World Series. They've been one of the best teams in baseball all year long. Oliver Popular loves college baseball more than anybody I know. He said a month and a half ago, I think this is going to be Scott Forbes in North Carolina's year. But little does he know, that's not how it works with Carolina. Carolina doesn't win at all. Carolina loses in the College World Series. Carolina gets to the championship series and, as a heavy favorite, loses to Oregon State as they did 20 years ago. Fittingly, right after the Carolina Hurricanes won the Stanley Cup, which they did again in the past week. Oklahoma plus 155 to win the College World Series championship series. Bet it. Because this is a team of destiny that the Tar Heels have run into. This Oklahoma team, not supposed to be here right now. They have 22 losses. They lost their first game of the... They were one and done in the SEC baseball tournament. They were sent to Georgia Tech, who, right behind UCLA, was the best team in college baseball. Second, the number two seed. You lost in the winner's bracket, which means you had to win three in a row just to get out of your region and beat the number two team in the country twice in a row to do so. They haven't lost since that winner's bracket game that Saturday night. They've won 8 in a row, including twice against Georgia Tech on their diamond, sweeping Kansas and Lawrence to get to Omaha, and then you're on the side that's exclusively SEC teams, and what do? You send Alabama and Georgia packing to get to this point without a loss on the ledger. So North Carolina always loses on this stage. Oklahoma's a team of destiny, and it's plus 155.

0: sign us up for that. You're going to hate this bet more, though. If you hated that, you're going to love this. Colorado Rockies run line plus 1.5 runs against the Pittsburgh Pirates Saturday. This is a pitching matchup between slow-throwing veteran Japanese pitcher Tomoyuki Sugano, or as I belovedly call him, Tommy Sugar, and Paul Skeens. And where is this game being played? Coors Field, where the ball flies out. Rockies plus 116 on the run line, plus 1.5. Might even do the sprinkle of plus 172 money line just to get weird. But that's what we're doing, because the Rockies scored 23 runs on Sunday. Vibes are good at Coors Field. Fun place to be during the summer. And they'll be ready to play when Paul Skeens is on the other side. There you go. Oh, one more. USA Soccer. How much do we believe in the United States right now? Enough to bet the Americans plus 270 to get to the quarterfinals. That's the play, because now that they've officially clinched Group D, they should sit. They should sit everybody with yellow cards and Christian Pulisic in the finale against Turkey, the group stage finale. They're automatically through to the knockout. We knew that, but they're going to match up against Bosnia or maybe Qatar. Should win that as a heavy favorite. This means at plus 270, you pretty much have to just win against Bosnia and then win one more match. Don't know who that would be against, but the value of plus 270, getting to the quarterfinal round, which the United States hasn't done since the Dos Acero Landon Donovan 2002 team, his first World Cup team, that is what we're doing tonight. So there you go. Oklahoma to win the College World Series, plus 155. Rockies run line plus 1.5 runs against Paul Skeens of the Pittsburgh Pirates at Coors Field. USA plus 270 to the quarterfinals. These odds courtesy of DraftKings, our friends at DraftKings. Let's get on it. There is a misconception about sports talk radio, sports talk in general. A lot of people think, oh, you just choose the topics that you want to talk about. That's what this is about. Nah, we try to choose the topics we think you want to hear about. Another misconception is that on sports talk shows such as this one, 4-hour show, you should be able to talk about everything in sports in 4 hours. Are you kidding? It's 4 hours that you have to do so. Also not true. There are stories that, frankly, we haven't hit on yet, D-Day, that might actually be a lot of fun to talk about, or certainly would be deserving for us to hit on. So while we have a minute, and by the way, our question of the night, especially with the U.S. clinching Group D, last call for phone calls, 310-840-4910. What is your level of belief in the U.S. men's national team after today? 310-840-4910. Here are a couple stories we haven't hit on yet, that, frankly, just because we haven't had time to get to it amid JP Della Camera and Mike Maniscalco, the voice of the Carolina Hurricanes, the Stanley Cup champions, joining us. How about this from ESPN Milwaukee? D-Day, Giannis reportedly doesn't want to leave Milwaukee. He wants to leave the Bucks. Huh. This brings up the obvious question. Would you rather see Giannis on the Brewers or on the Green Bay Packers?
1: So I'll answer that question with a question. I don't know how far Milwaukee is from Green Bay. Can he commute?
0: It's a good question. I think it's maybe a 45-minute drive.
1: Okay, not too far? Terrible. No, no. Are you kidding me? People at 45, you used to have a 90-minute commute.
0: Oh, I'm wrong. It's an hour and 45 minutes.
1: Well, you were half right. You just, missed it.
0: It's 125 miles, so he can't play for the Packers.
1: So he's not going to play for the Packers. They play baseball in Greece like that?
0: Maybe he goes AHL path, plays for the Milwaukee Admirals. And that's the minor league team for the Nashville Predators. But he doesn't want to leave Milwaukee. He just wants to leave the Bucks.
1: Yeah, I don't know.
0: That's it.
1: I don't want to count pocket change, but I don't think the AHL team can afford him. At least the Brewers could somewhat afford him. He could keep a similar lifestyle, just a small pay cut.
0: I'm searching and getting some help from AI here. What job markets Milwaukee is best known for? And it says advanced manufacturing, large-scale healthcare systems, and there's also some deep-rooted corporate and financial services. That, and obviously beer, Miller, Pabst. And maybe those are, maybe Giannis is like, you know what? Basketball's not for me. I don't want to play for the Bucks. I just want to live in Milwaukee. So I'm just going to take on a career. That's it. It's right there. I want to do predictive markets for Kalshi, and I want to own a stake in Pabst or Schlitz. That's Giannis.
1: Is Milwaukee a nice enough city? This is no disrespect to the great people of Milwaukee, but are y'all a nice enough city to want to leave the Bucks but stay?
0: Oh, yeah. Milwaukee's great.
1: How great,
0: I'm basing
1: though.
0: That on the experience I had at their ballpark. It's a great park.
1: I was about to say, how many times have you been?
0: I've been to Milwaukee and been to their park. So once.
1: So yeah, that's one time. And you're
0: I had a good time. I could see why Giannis doesn't want to leave the Bucks. Is this funnier than the time where he said he's looking for his new home? Or how did he frame it? That sounded like it was from like a crisis control PR person texting Woj, or not Woj, Shams.
1: Well, he made jokes about wanting to open a restaurant. So maybe he just wants to get into the business.
0: But you remember the report from like January prior to the trade deadline. It sounded like the TV show Home Makeover. Move that bus! Giannis, I'm excited for my new home. Because he didn't want to say he was asking for a trade. Just say you're asking for a trade, dude. Just say it. Say you want to play somewhere else. We all know it. We all know it's true. What are we doing? Is the Giannis deal going to be done, D-Day? Don't have betting odds on this from DraftKings. Maybe I can get it at Kalshi. Will Giannis be traded by the draft on Tuesday?
1: Please, and like literally just put us out to pasture and end this, because this has become the most annoying thing in the NBA.
0: It is very annoying. Hope you're right.
1: It will not
0: hope
1: be
0: it happens.
1: Heat.
0: Hope it happens in the next 30 minutes. Honestly. It's what I want. You want to get this thing over with? Let's just do that. Right now. The other story we haven't hit on that just want to note. Jonathan Toews officially retired, ending his NHL career. And it used to be a popular thing to do in sports, naming a team of the decade. The Pittsburgh Steelers are the team of the 1970s, for example. We don't really do that so much anymore. But if we were still doing that, there is no question that the team of last decade the Chicago Blackhawks. Stanley Cup champions in 2010, 2013, 2015. And Jonathan Toews, the captain of those teams. And when you just go through the roster, man, as a lover of hockey, those teams with Toews and Patrick Sharp and Patrick Kane, weird that I said Sharp before Kaner, and Duncan Keefe and Brent Seabrook, can go all the way down the line. Just think that those teams were awesome, and it was very fun, and the NHL is more fun when the Chicago Blackhawks are at that level, and you have the United Center with fans being very loud during the national anthem as they do the whole deal. A tip of the hat, or I guess since we're talking about hockey, a stick tap to Jonathan Toews, calling it a career officially. What's your level of belief in the U.S. men's national team after today? 310-840-4910. And why the U.S. is a real threat in one way that should be respected across the soccer world. That's next on Western One Sports Night.
2: 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The return of Patrick Mahomes. QB battles in Cleveland, Minnesota, and Atlanta. Myles Garrett joining Matthew Stafford in L.A. 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
3: The U.S. Treasury quietly released its official financial report for 2025. It appears by its own numbers, the U.S. government seems insolvent. It's reported that the Treasury shows about $6 trillion in assets and over $47 trillion in liabilities. Add it all up, and it looks like the U.S. owes more than $130 trillion it doesn't have. 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

0: Hollywood One Sports Night. Here's Josh Graham.
1: We've reached the show, point in the show, pardon, where Oliver, who's supposed to be lockstep focus on just taking the calls at 310-840-4910 and in charge of getting us in and out of segments, is completely focused on trying to get 162-0 or whatever it's called in baseball, and that's what he's focused on, while right in the height of the Dodgers knocking off my Baltimore Orioles tonight in walk-off fashion. And I'm thinking about U.S. soccer, and D-Day, I do want to talk about the offensive style. And by the way, last call for phone calls, 310-840-4910, telling us about your level of belief in U.S. soccer after today. They beat Australia to clinch a knockout stage berth, but they also win Group D because Turkey lost to Paraguay tonight. 310-840-4910. I'm tempted to go into the full-fledged soccer conversation, but D-Day, I'm feeling an even greater urge, and I don't know if it's because of Oliver's distractedness or just tiresomeness at this point, that I feel an urge to talk about how much Mauricio Pochettino looks like Russell Crowe as well. And I don't know which I don't know which direction I should be going in. That's where we rely on people that have a title, such as producer, executive producer of this show.
2: Well, what movie do you think you would act in?
1: Mauricio Pochettino? Better yet, see, you're not the movie guy, but does Russell Crowe mean anything to you?
2: Not a damn thing.
1: Not a damn thing. A singular damn thing. So, if I say, are you not entertained? Gladiator. Nothing.
2: I am not entertained.
1: Yeah, if we start, I was assuming we'd start this with that being the baseline. Oh, well, I've at least seen Gladiator. Since we're not even there, then I'm not even going to go down the Les Miserables, L.A. Confidential, Master and Commander, Beautiful Mind path. Not going to do any of that. Because I don't think that's worth our time. He's also in Nuremberg last year, too. Just throw that out there. That was a decent flick. 310-840-4910. Let's go to Burhan. He's in Toronto. Are you American or Canadian, Burhan?
3: Dual citizen.
1: Hell yeah. Canada wins 6-0 against Qatar, and the Americans are doing work as well. The Canadians and Americans and Mexicans have not lost a match yet. The only team that hasn't won every match is Canada, but they got a result in the first one. Where are you at on the belief scale for USA soccer?
3: So for USA, I mean, I agree with you 100%. I think the quarterfinals, I don't want to say it's a lock, but based on like who they have to face, like Bosnia should be a cakewalk. I don't know if you watched the Canada and Bosnia game. I've never seen so many goal line saves like in my entire life watching the game of soccer. But USA should walk all over Bosnia. If they end up facing Qatar in the round of 32, it should be even easier. And then the next game up after that is the winner of, based on the standings right now, would be Congo, Ghana, Uruguay, and Austria. And I just think the U.S. is set up very well to make the quarterfinals. And I don't know if they'll be able to beat a heavy Titan out of Europe after that, but the belief goes a long way. Hope goes a long way. We all know that as Americans. And
1: yeah,
3: I think people are just now seeing the impact the World Cup is going to have in North America. And I don't think any country gets after hunger more than America does. If they're hungry for something and they taste victory, whether they lose in the quarters or not, it's going to inspire a generation of athletes that, you know, we know you American-born athletes are some of the greatest athletes in the entire world. I don't think there's a debate upon that.
1: No, I wouldn't debate it. Sure.
3: So just
1: by the
3: long-term
1: way,
3: impact.
1: I might
3: go ahead.
1: I might want to adjust the bet that I just made about the quarterfinals. I don't understand why it's plus 270 to get to the quarters, but it's plus 216 to get to the round of 32. Are you kidding? They're already going to the round of, to get to the round of 16. My bad. Round of 16. So to beat Bosnia, I got plus 220 odds to do that, essentially, since they're already through to the group state. It doesn't make sense to me, or the knockout stages.
3: Yeah.
1: So there you go. Take advantage of that, courtesy of our friends at DraftKings.
3: Yeah, parlay both goes, get better odds.
1: There you go. That's what I'm talking about. There goes Burhan. Good to hear from you out north of the border in Canada. Trying to put together Oliver. Don't want to interrupt the MLB 162-0 game. If you were to pull up some sort of music bed of sorts, I'm thinking about off the cuff putting together my top five Russell Crowe movies in honor of Mauricio Pochettino, who looks a lot like Russell Crowe. Number five on my list that I'm doing in real time, favorite Russell Crowe movies. Proof of Life, number five. This is a crazy movie where apparently Meg Ryan had an affair with Russell Crowe, cheating on her husband on this set. It's a fun one to revisit for a lot of different reasons. That's number five on the list. You might be surprised that that made the list altogether. I'm just going to go ahead and tell you, I'm not a musicals guy, so Les Miserables isn't going to make the list, nor is anything that's come out, frankly, in the last 20 years of his movies. Actually, I'm going to do it. Number four, American Gangster. Love Denzel Washington. Love Skinny Russell. Those two together. Gotta have it. A lot of fun. The top three is unassailable, though. Number three, L.A. Confidential. You know who looks great? Kim Basinger in this movie. Don't know how Kim Basinger won an Oscar for it, but she looks great. And Russell Crowe sparring with Guy Pearce and Kevin Spacey. Well, he doesn't age that well. L.A. Confidential rules. It's at number three. Number two, Gladiator. What? Gladiator's not number one? No, it is not. Gladiator's great. Don't need to get into all the reasons why Gladiator's great. The number one Russell Crowe movie is The Insider, 1999, where Russell Crowe, this is a Michael Mann movie. It's where Al Pacino is playing the super producer of 60 Minutes. You also have Christopher Plummer playing Mike Wallace. This movie's really good. And he plays Russell Crowe, a whistleblower for the tobacco industry. And it's a really good movie about media and a bunch of other things. And I love The Insider, and I won't apologize for it. Get out of my mentions if you're one of those Les Miserables people. I understand your frustration if you love A Beautiful Mind or Master and Commander. I just didn't love Master and Commander. I didn't get it. It wasn't for me. If memory serves, it was way too long, too. 138 minutes. Yeah, 2 hours, 20 minutes. It's not terrible. Can understand your umbrage if you love Master and Commander or Cinderella Man or A Beautiful Mind, but that's my list that I just did in real time in honor of the USA national team coach. How do you react? What is the best Russell Crowe movie? 310-840-4910 if you want in. Can we actually talk about the soccer? Yes, we can. The U.S. is a real offensive force that should be taken seriously in this World Cup. That hopefully by now has earned the respect of the soccer world. First, it was the demolition in Los Angeles a week ago tonight. Paraguay. They had not allowed... Think about tonight. Paraguay just beat Turkey 1-0. Paraguay had allowed just 7 goals in 12 World Cup qualifying matches. You wouldn't think that based on how last week's game went. And by the way, Paraguay not playing just scrubs. They faced Brazil, they faced Argentina, they faced Uruguay. 7 goals in 12 World Cup qualifying matches. Despite that, the United States scored 4 goals, 3-0 at halftime, an absolute mauling in Los Angeles. 65% possession, aggression. It was completing 85% of their passes. It was just, we hadn't seen an American World Cup win as impressive as that. In some ways, today's win against Australia, even more impressive than that. Even more impressive than the rout of Paraguay. They won 2-0 without their best offensive playmaker, Christian Pulisic. And that should tell you that last week wasn't a fluke. And it's the system from Mauricio Pochettino. It's the mentality that he's instilled. Because past American teams would, we know the rhythm. Oh, you do something that's amazing and impressive, and then the other shoe drops the next game. Oh, you got the bad break. Oh, Christian Pulisic's not going to play. Here comes the gut punch. You're either going to lose against Australia and have to do something against Turkey, or you're going to draw, you're just going to fight, you're going to be conservative and sit back. They didn't sit back at all. Same style of play without Christian Pulisic in the lineup. They didn't sit back. They weren't afraid. The Australians are known for their defensive style. Turkey couldn't score on them. But yet their back line was overwhelmed by the Americans. The two goals were byproducts of pressure and effort. For the second straight match, the U.S. opened scoring with an own goal by pressing on the left side. The second goal was a header by Alex Freeman. By the way, we have this sound, I think. Alex Freeman's dad, for those who don't know, Green Bay Packer great Antonio Freeman, which gives us the opportunity to play perhaps Al Michaels' best call of a game-winning touchdown.
4: Favre lays it up for Freeman, and it's incomplete. Did he make the catch at the 15?
5: Yes.
4: What are they going to rule? That he caught it? Touchdown! He did what?
1: It made me so happy seeing throngs of people on social media after Alex Freeman scored, just tweeting out, "He did what?" How is that not a drop? You're a Packer fan. How's that not a drop just in your computer, Oliver? Anytime we're incredulous about something. Like when Tyler O'Neill throws the ball to home plate and Sam Bisaio tries to make a swing tag, even though the runner had been in by 10 feet, leading to a game-winning run scoring because of an error. Yeah, the Dodgers won't get off. So you have that ready to go. What was that, Oliver? Sorry, Randy Newman was in the way.
6: Said Denton's bopping his head. He's enjoying the music.
1: Of course Dita is enjoying it, because he understands what makes for good sports talk, and that is the most unbeaten content. I can try to do, with these big frame glasses, the smartest segment ever. Could put together the smartest segment ever, and it will be less interesting than the host getting dunked on. There's nothing more entertaining. There's no content that's more unbeaten, never lost, than the host taking it in the nuts.
6: If you still want that Orioles song that you said we were going to play after the Orioles won tonight, let me know.
1: That would be Orioles. But I am being serious, though, that that is a call. Sincere bewilderment from one of the iconic voices in sports that has some multi-use possibilities. He did what? It is how I felt watching the Orioles lose the way they did. But that's also, it's great. Anytime Alex Freeman does anything in honor of his dad, he did what? Appearing on social media feeds across the country. But going back to the team altogether, this new identity, it's so much more indicative of American culture. We're not a country that sits back and counterpunches. No, we're the country that goes to the moon first and is first in flights. We're the country that creates things and leads in technology and in invention. Our sports teams, they're generally strong and powerful. They don't sit back the way that U.S. soccer has in the past. This is a style, even if they fall short of obtaining their ultimate goals, it's easy for us to be proud of. Offensive pressure, no flopping, going for it. Don't read much into the lack of scoring in the second half. It seemed they parked the bus to try to close things out, get to the finish line, which they did, 2-0, with some good goaltending as well by Matt Freeze, who didn't have to make a save against Paraguay. The United States, you should be very happy about where they're at. There is one thing, this might be a good way to tie together Russell Crowe and Mauricio Pochettino, which he looks like. Is Russell Crowe Australian or New Zealand? I get New Zealanders and Australians mixed up. The accent sounds the same. I thought Russell Crowe might be Australian, but I feel like that would have been brought up today, so I'm leaning he might be New Zealand. From New Zealand between the two. Why do I bring that up? How have we gotten this far in the show, D-Day, and not brought up the fact that, in all sincerity, this isn't some unofficial nickname from fans. The Australian Soccer Federation, the official nickname for their soccer team, the Socceroos. Is there anything more embarrassing than for a country, which we presume to be a proud country, to refer to their soccer team or to any team? Well, I would assume it's not any other team other than the soccer team. As the Socceroos. That's embarrassing, right?
2: Wait, why is that embarrassing?
1: Why isn't it embarrassing? No, I'll flip it on you. We get it. You have kangaroos there. It's soccer. Why is the name of your team the Socceroos?
2: It flows off the tongue pretty well. Would you like it better if it was the Footballeroos? You should be happy.
1: Socceroos! Socceroos sounds like a kid's video game. The Socceroos sound like an offshoot of the Savannah Bananas.
2: Very popular video game.
1: Like, it sounds like, whoa, it's the Socceroos who might up and get you. Not representing a country, a proud country. The Socceroos. Socceroos. It's embarrassing. Let's close things out by putting this show to bed. What do we got and put it to bed?
2: I will tell you what condiment Europeans are falling in love with as they travel to America that they're trying to take back to their country, and it's not going well.
0: The U.S. men's national team is 2-0 for the first time since 1930. After an historic start, is it too early to dream of America celebrating its 250th birthday with a World Cup trophy? Westwood One Sports.
5: 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It appears by its own numbers, the U.S. government seems insolvent. It's reported that the Treasury shows about $6 trillion in assets and over $47 trillion in liabilities. Add it all up, and it looks like the U.S. owes more than $130 trillion it doesn't have. 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
1: What a show. JP Delacamera. Legendary Fox Sports World Cup announcer joining us from Kansas City. He's got one of the matches he's going to be calling on Fox tomorrow. And Mike Maniscalco. In just a few hours, the Carolina Hurricanes will be having a victory parade for the Stanley Cup win earlier in the week. It was great to catch up with the voice of the Canes, Mike Maniscalco. If you missed any of that, you can find it on our podcast, Apple Podcast, and on Spotify, just searching Westwood One Sports Night. The YouTube channel, you can find additional content, including interviews, Westwood One Sports Night. It's how you can watch the show in addition to listening to it. However and wherever you listen or watch, greatly appreciate that. On the weekends, a reminder, you can catch Linnell Willingham in just a little bit. He'll be on from 8 to 11 a.m. I will be on 4 to 7 p.m. with you. So I hope you'll be hanging out with us. That'll be during North Carolina's College World Series matchup with Oklahoma. Due to weather, that got moved up to a 3 p.m. Eastern start in Omaha Saturday. The same schedule for Sunday as well. Let's close out today's program by putting the show to bed.

0: right? We've fallen in love with this one person on Twitter that's going everywhere and doing
1: Freddie?
0: All the American things. Yeah, Freddie, is that the German person? I don't know.
1: The one that went to the Ella Langley show and got a bunch of stuff, and apparently his flight to catch the Germans play tomorrow got canceled to the point where he wouldn't make the match, and you have private plane companies saying that they'll fly him for free. It's pretty good stuff.
0: Yeah, that's starting to feel a little industry plantish, but it's fine. But now Europeans are falling in love with just like regular American things. And has shown one of the things that the Europeans love the most. You're not going to be surprised by this, I have to admit. They love ranch. They don't have ranch over across the pond. They love ranch to the point where several airport authorities have had to put out messages to be like, hey, you can't take a bottle of ranch in your carry-on because it's far too large. We have qualifications for traveling. It's like 2.7 ounces, right? That's the most liquid you can have. Well, a big Hidden Valley ranch bottle is obviously a lot more than that. So TSA is dunking ranch bottles as Euros leave the country.
1: Wow. That is a great story. And I love it because the humanity at the core of it and the practicality. Of course they love ranch. If you don't get ranch or you can't have something, there's an appeal of having things you can't have or getting to enjoy things that you couldn't otherwise be able to enjoy. And then it tastes like ranch, this thing. Where are you on ranch?
0: I'm personally not like a huge ranch guy. I would like to know.
1: Do you like blue cheese?
0: Kind of. I just raw dog wings
1: and
0: suffer the consequences.
1: Completely out on blue cheese. Love ranch.
0: I'd be willing to.
1: Notice, by the way, they're not saying they love blue cheese. They love ranch.
0: I want to know where the majority of these people are coming from. Because, like, England, get it. Their food looks like it stinks. But like, Spain got some pretty silly food.
1: It's true. So you're thinking that this is just the United Kingdom. It's not Europe. It's the United Kingdom that probably is enjoying ranch.
0: Yeah,
1: you want it to be a little bit more specific.
0: Time. Yeah, I mean, maybe Germans, too, because it's not like you're putting ranch on bratwursts. That'd be a weird combo.
1: But the food is better probably in Germany than it is the United Kingdom. Don't think it certainly
0: better.
1: Is an issue with South America, because their food rules.
0: Yeah.
1: In South America.
0: Yeah, the Brazilians aren't being like, man, I want ranch. I'm like, no, your food's good.
1: I think we've isolated this. Do you think the Dutch have good food?
0: That's a great question. No.
1: Which is why they sell all the marijuana there, because their food's not very
0: elevation.
1: Good. They need something to enhance it. Mm-hmm.
0: Yeah.
1: Mm-hmm. Yeah. And as Austin Powers' dad once pointed out, and this might be a perfect way to punctuate the show, D-Day, there are only two things I can't stand in this world. People who are intolerant of other people's cultures and the Dutch. From Denton Day and Oliver Popular, my name's Josh Graham, and this has been Westwood One Sports Night.
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3: The U.S. Treasury quietly released its official financial report for 2025. It appears by its own numbers, the U.S. government seems insolvent. 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

0: It's Free For All Friday. You steer the ship. Any questions, any topic, call us now. 310-840-4910. 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
1: An actual text. Yours truly received that. 10:18 p.m. Eastern Time. Jimmy Buffett night? Question mark. Yes, it is. Free for all Friday. 1 hour a week, each week, we're drinking margaritas. Well, actually, we're not. Got Gatorade Zero in the studio. Watching on YouTube, it ruins some of the imagination. Can't say things like, I'm wearing a tuxedo to class things up or anything like that, because you can actually see the show.

0: winners against Australia today on the doorstep of winning Group D. 310-840-4910 if you want in. The U.S., they are for real. Or if you want to compartmentalize things a little bit, their identity as an offensive club, it should be taken seriously. It's a very real thing. It's not a fluke. This is who they are. First, it was the demolition in Los Angeles of Paraguay. See, here's what we didn't talk enough about Paraguay. Paraguay allowed just 7 goals in 12 World Cup qualifying matches. And they didn't play scrubs either. That included contests against Brazil, against Argentina, against Uruguay. 7 goals in 12 qualifying matches. The United States scored 4 times on them. It was 3-0 at halftime. That's a mauling. But it went well beyond the score. 65% possession. They were aggressive. They completed 85% of their passes. We have never seen that from an American World Cup team. That type of aggression. Usually they sit back on their heels and counterpunch. In some ways, today's win against Australia, it was even more impressive than the rout of Paraguay. Because it was 2-0 without their best playmaker, Christian Pulisic. And it was much like the first match. Right off the rip, you score in the first 10 minutes. It's a system that Mauricio Pochettino has instilled. It's a mindset. The Australians, they're known for their defensive style. Turkey couldn't score on them. The Americans overwhelmed that back line. The 2 goals that the United States scored, by pressure or a byproduct of pressure and effort. For the 2nd straight match, the U.S. opened scoring by forcing an own goal going down the left side. The 2nd goal was off a header from Alex Freeman. This new identity, it's much more indicative of American culture. We're not a country that really identifies with sitting back and counterpunching. No, we're first to the moon. We're first in flight. By the way, Ohio, you can't claim that. That's North Carolina. That's where the flight happened. Don't care that the Wright brothers are from there. We're North Carolina first in flight. We'll die on that hill. We lead in technology and innovation. And now our sports teams everywhere are what? Strong and powerful. This is a style that, even if they fall short of their goals, easy to be proud of. Offensive pressure, no flopping, going for it. Wouldn't read much into the lack of scoring in the 2nd half. It seems that there was some parking the bus involved in the approach, but really love what we saw from the United States soccer team. And looking at some of the calls that we're going to be taking here on Free For All Friday, imagine a lot of you want your thoughts heard on Team USA. Let's start with Brandon, who's in Pittsburgh. 310-840-4910. Brandon, welcome to Free For All Friday. What aspect do you want to steer the ship towards after the United States' win this afternoon?
1: Yeah, thanks for having me, Josh. I'm proud to be an American, proud of our team, what they've done so far. I don't know if you've been paying attention to social media or not much, but seeing a lot of the stuff posted from like Europeans and other foreigners in America, and just how much they love it and are surprised by it. It's amazing. You know, just I think Boston and Scotland are forever united, and hearing those two accents together is amazing. And, you know, just like the simple things like free refills, going to Walmart, it's almost like a good PR thing for America right now. And I love it.
0: Do you know what it reminds me of, Brandon? It reminds me, like, there's the Spider-Man meme that identifies things that are, like, almost identical. I think that international soccer fans visiting the United States with the passion to watch their country play, it's the same passion that college football fans have, where I feel you're in Pittsburgh, so you have the Pitt Panthers there, and you go to the Oakland Zoo when they're getting after it, like, if you go to a college football tailgate, I experienced this the first time I went to LSU or the first time I went to Knoxville. They find out that you're from

0: an outsider, so to speak, and you're visiting for the first time, they're like, oh, well, let's give you a hat. Oh, here's a beer. Here's a hot dog. And I feel that that's the same way our country is treating those visiting to watch the World Cup, and that's what they're seeing. It's a pretty cool thing, don't you think?
1: Oh, absolutely. And I'm actually kind of an Ohio State fan, but it's a funny story because
0: I'm sure it's true, though. Other than the team from up north, I'm sure that if I came visiting from North Carolina and you saw me at your tailgate in Columbus, you're probably going to be like, oh, man, let's get this guy, let's get him a sticker.
1: Josh, I'll do you one better. I was in a Terrell Pryor jersey in the Penn State dorm, went to the bathroom in my Pryor jersey as the guys were putting the white face paint on, and I didn't get beat up. So, you know.
0: That's pretty good.
1: And we won that game. So it was good. But, yeah, you know, just one more thing. It's kind of funny that they are this thing about the heat and, you know, these hydration breaks. I really think this is an advantage for the U.S. because, like, these other athletes, they seem to really be struggling in this. And, you know, just with the momentum and everything and just the good PR really feels like America's year. So I'll leave it at that.
0: I love it. I love the optimism. OH. There goes Brandon in Pittsburgh. 310-840-4910. How about Mike in Maryland? Mike, what do you got on the United States?
2: So I'm a former semi-pro player, and I really enjoy how Pochettino is creating a game plan with the team. Because before, we just kind of relied on chemistry and, you know, go USA and the big moments. But I think now we actually are putting together a solid attack, and he's putting together players that are young, that are good, that are proving themselves. And, you know, first half, second half against Australia almost were two different games, but I think we designed it that way to absorb the pressure.
0: It really is a vast difference than what we've seen in the past. And do you think the reason we see that shift is because there no longer is this fear of a talent gap? Like, usually you'll have teams parking the bus, so to speak, because you're trying to bleed the clock and you're worried about a team that's just a lot more talented than you are. When you have 18 players that play in European leagues and 14 of them are playing in the top five European leagues, it doesn't seem the Americans feel they have a vast talent gap. Would you think that's the reason why that Mauricio Pochettino is comfortable playing a style like this?
2: Yes, you're right on. And I think Pochettino also is trying to prove something himself too, because he wasn't bad at Tottenham. I just think that the team he coached didn't allow him to really build from what he wanted. But he's a very high-pressure, attacker-friendly coach. And I think, you know, Bruce Arena back in the day in 94 had a good idea. He played something strange but good for us. I think Pochettino is actually bringing American soccer into the modern era, so to say. And we look like we actually have a game plan. Like, we actually sweep from the back right to the front left. You know, Tim Ream is just experience on the field, slowing the game down. We're feeding players. We're not making bad decisions in large, you know, amounts like we used to, where the game would just run away from us. And a lot of young players are building confidence, and I think this World Cup will actually probably put more American players into the big
0: fight. Absolutely, with the attention. And by the way, I appreciate the call from Maryland. It's good to hear from you. A great point that you bring up on the offensive style that we were just talking about. Yeah, hopefully this has the effect, like 1999 for the women's game on steroids, in getting more and more people plugged in if the U.S. can advance. Maybe it has the same effect 2002 had. Dos Acero and get into the quarters, all of that. It is, by the way, free-for-all Friday. You could steer the ship in whatever direction you please. Understand, across the country, a lot of people are fired up about the U.S. men's national team and their win. It seems that Michael in Dallas is one of those. Michael, you're on free-for-all Friday. What do you have for us?
3: Yeah, how's it going, man? I just want to just weigh in. I think it was good positive to talk about the World Cup. I myself, man, when I watched the last World Cup, I was kind of disappointed that USA did not beat England with all the power talk and everything. I kind of just, you know, switched off. But I turned the switch back on right when we played that game, and all I wanted to see in the first game is us score 3 or 4 goals and be aggressive, and that happened. I say we're playing at home field advantage, and one of my favorite things when I got to see Tillman on the corner kick and just tell the crowd just like, you know, to raise it up and have the power off. And I think that's just something that America, like you say, being aggressive and having people, it's like a college atmosphere. You know, you go to LSU, you go to UT, you go to Oklahoma, you got the home backing. And once people see that and hear that, they're like, okay, that's how I have to now be the next game. You know, now when I go to a USA game, oh, I'm going to act like this because this is accepted. Another thing I want to say, as a nation, I live here in Dallas, and I was happened to be blessed to go to 2 games. And I would say we are being a great host for these fans. So, obviously, I live in Dallas, Texas. You know, everybody has
0: what's the craziest thing you saw? You were at 2 World Cup matches. What's the craziest thing you saw, Michael, in Dallas, fan-wise?
3: Okay. One of the great things I just saw that every fan, I saw Croatian, I saw English, I've seen Japan, and I've seen the Netherlands all have cowboy hats.
0: And what fan base was the craziest of the 4?
3: Oh, the English, man. They do it. The English, they're no match.
0: What's an English tailgate like? So you've been to Texas tailgates. What's an English tailgate like?
3: Yeah, English tailgate is there. It's just like college atmosphere. Waking up at 7 o'clock in the morning. Okay. It goes. I've been to Texas OU weekend. I've been and I'm hammering down 5 to 10 beers. I'm going to the game, hammering another 10 games, and then I'm extra tailgating afterwards. And the Brits do it the same. It's there. It's organized. My biggest thing when I tell people is just when you see a team, imagine how you're like locally connected to LSU, Oklahoma. That tailgate is the same thing. Like you said, inviting you, hey, eat this hot dog, do this, and you're going to be the experience. You don't really have to know much. It's just a culture of just having a good time. And I think here as a host nation, as the United States, I think we're standing up. And I think that, just like you said, the wave of 99 with the women, I think we're going to have a new wave too, because I saw and I heard Clint Dempsey and Landon Donovan talk about the 94 World Cup and then saying, I didn't want to play for the USA until I saw a World Cup match. And I think we're making it very accessible for kids, because I saw a lot of kids going up there to say, you know what, I'm going to play in the next World Cup for my country.
0: Michael, that's going to be a tough call to top. Really great stuff, Michael in Dallas. If you were at World Cup matches, we'd love to hear from you. We'd love to get your stories. Got a long line of callers, but man, if you have experiences like that, love to hear it. 310-840-4910. You can steer the ship in whatever direction you please. Mr. Positive, you have a lot of competition in terms of great callers that we've had so far. Mr. Positive, you're on Free For All Friday. Do your thing.
4: 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Go USA, to my warriors, boom shakalaka, I'm hovering over you, I'm entering you, I'm believing in you. You can do it, just like Team USA. Don't quit. Since 1930, this has never been done before. 2 wins in a row. Think about it. Nobody is greater than you. You are the best. Go for your dreams. Boom, shakalaka.
0: Amazing. D-Day, wish that people could see your face the moment.
5: What does he mean, entering? 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
17: Slowly but surely, AI is seeping its way into every corner of our lives. One area perhaps I didn't expect is diet advice. A new study out of Turkey found that chatbots are recommending to teen boys and girls that they restrict their daily calories to dangerously low levels and eat a balance of nutrients that are kind of out of whack. Remember, teenagers are growing, one pediatrician told us. If they aren't getting enough nutrition, it can really stunt their growth on a number of levels. And in extreme cases, it can lead to significant health consequences. Large language models, LLMs, they are designed to agree with you. So if you're looking to lose weight, they're going to push you pretty hard in that direction. They also sometimes don't know how to tell the difference between good information and bad information. And you know who does? Your doctor. I'm Dr. Sanjay Gupta, helping you live a better life.
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0: This sounds like a fun house rule for the remainder of the World Cup. D-Day, let me know what you think of this. Free for All Friday. Jimmy Buffett playing 1 hour a week each week. You get to steer the ship in whatever direction you please. But if you are at a World Cup match, you get to go to the front of the line. If you're going to tell us what it's like to be at those World Cup matches. Because those are ripe for the most interesting phone calls, yes? We see the social media posts. So is this a good house rule for the show during the World Cup? That if you're at a World Cup match and you want to tell us about something you saw, that this is a safe space for that? Do you like this rule?
5: I executively order this rule into effect.
0: Thank you. 310-840-4910. If Denton says it's a go, it's a go. And with that in mind, let's go to Jose, who's in L.A. He was at a World Cup match. In fact, he might have been at the United States' opening match against Paraguay. Jose, what's the most interesting thing you saw at your World Cup experience?
32: The atmosphere was like nothing I've ever seen before in years.
0: How so?
32: I think the only thing that could top that was when I went to see Mike Tyson when he came back.
0: Really?
32: The energy was like, I had to yell to talk to people next to me.
0: Mm-hmm. Were there a lot of Paraguay fans there?
32: No, it was Australia.
0: No. Oh, you were at the match today?
32: Yeah, today.
0: You were in Seattle?
32: Yeah, I just barely got back.
0: Okay. Well, what was the plan? When did your day start in Seattle? What time?
32: This morning. I left here like at 9 in the morning. Got there like at 10.
0: Uh-huh.
32: You know, 10:45 around there.
0: Noon local kick. Okay, so about 2-3 hours before.
32: Yeah, but I didn't get to tailgate outside, but I just, you know, it was just, the energy was just there. Everybody was just, Australia had a lot of people representing. I give them respect. They were out there, you know. But the team is different, you know.
0: So you're all in.
32: Looks like it's.
0: You're all in. You're believing. Let's go.
32: And I put money, big money, on them to win it all. So I know it's not probably gonna happen, but we can go far, you know.
0: I love it, Jose. Jose.
32: Yeah.
0: Let's go USA. Thanks for the call. 310-840-4910 if you want it. That's an amazing call. That in Seattle, now back in LA. Love it. Excellent work. See, it's Free for All Friday for yours truly as well. Even though this is going to shock Oliver Popular, who loves college baseball more than anybody I know. My feet are on the ground in Winston-Salem, North Carolina. The North Carolina Tar Heels are in the championship series against Oklahoma. Even though Carolina is a sizable favorite, the vibes indicate that Oklahoma is going to win the College World Series. And here's why. This is a team of destiny, right? This team wasn't supposed to be here. They have 22 losses. They went one and done in the SEC tournament. They were placed in a region with the number two overall seed, Georgia Tech. And they lost in the winner's bracket game to Tech on the Saturday night a few weeks back. Since losing that Saturday night in the Atlanta region, the Sooners have won 8 straight games, and that includes 2 against Georgia Tech on their diamond, 2 against Kansas in Lawrence, and taking out both Alabama and Georgia in Omaha. Locally, in the Old North State, we've seen this story before with North Carolina. Unlike Oklahoma, the Tar Heels, they've never won a national title. They were never closer, though, than they were in 2006. 20 years ago, they had Adam Warren, they had Chris Iannetta, they had Andrew Miller. But tell me if this sounds familiar. North Carolina, a big favorite in the championship series right before they lose to the Beavers of Oklahoma State. The Hurricanes won the Stanley Cup the week before that championship series. UNC also lost the following year in the championship series in 2007. More importantly, the Carolina baseball program, 13 trips to Omaha, yet to win a national title. This is only the third time they made the championship series. Due to weather, game one of this series moved up to 3 p.m. Eastern time on Saturday. It is literally starting as the Carolina Hurricanes victory parade ends. Speaking of the Canes, the voice of the Stanley Cup champion Carolina Hurricanes, Mike Maniscalco, joins the show at the top of next hour. He'll give us some behind-the-scenes insight on the Canes Cup run. V is in Chicago. He wants in on those Carolina Hurricanes. What timing that is, 310-840-4910. That's the beauty of Free For All Friday. You get to steer the ship in whatever direction you please. I do hope, V, that you're going to catch Mike Maniscalco when he joins us at the top of next hour.
1: I mean, we'll see, but I'm tired. But, like, anyways, on to my thing. So, like, last night I was laying on my bed, as usual, when I usually don't get sleep, and I had a realization. Now, it's kind of a bit too close to tell, like, now, but it seems like the Canes won the Mika Rantanen trade. I mean, not only did they get Logan Stankoven, who was amazing this playoffs. He was an absolute dog this playoffs, like the definition of dog. You also got a first-round pick. And over free agency, they used that first-round pick to get, who do you know? Keandre Miller, a big part of their defense.
0: You're forgetting a part of it, too, man.
1: Like,
0: V.
1: Hold on.
0: Don't forget, to make salaries work and such, they had to add a third team in the Mika Rantanen trade.
1: Oh, yeah, Taylor Hall.
0: Chicago Blackhawks just threw Taylor Hall in there.
1: Oops.
0: That's pretty good.
1: I was so focused.
0: That's pretty good. Eric Tolsky kind of knows what he's doing, I think. The general manager of the Canes.
1: Big money Tolsky, baby.
0: Love it. Redheads, got to stick together. Thanks for the call, V. That's a great realization on your part. I think the Canes did win the Mika Rantanen trade. I think I would love to know Mika Rantanen's thoughts on the Stanley Cup final this year, frankly. Let's go to Ryan, who's in Ontario. Is he one in on the NHL, too? 310-840-4910. Well, it's free-for-all Friday. You get to steer the ship. Ryan in Ontario, where are we headed?
2: Hey, Josh. Thanks for taking my call. How are you doing, pal?
0: I'm doing pretty well. Oliver knows why I'm doing really well. Might involve our baseball teams playing each other, but I don't want to jinx anything. So how are you?
2: Tell me what's up. Oh, sorry, go ahead.
0: No, tell me what's up.
2: And then the other night, I forgot to say happy anniversary to you and your wife. My apologies. But let's say, you know, I'm a Dallas Stars fan, right? So you're a Canes fan. So let's say you're Josh Graham, you're the GM, and I'm Jim Nill. Mm-hmm. Would you trade, like, the first round pick? Like, who would you pick?
0: For who? Dallas?
2: Well, I'm a Dallas Stars fan. So let's say I'm Jim Nill and you're the Canes manager.
0: Uh-huh. You want me to pick players off your team? We just took a call from V in Chicago, who was talking about how happy we are to have Logan Stankoven, even though you guys have Mika Rantanen.
2: We had a lot of injuries this year, so Sagan was hurt. And
0: Yeah. Are you feeling optimistic about the Stars and the Rantanen trade?
2: Oh, absolutely.
0: Do you look at Logan Stankoven and you're happy for him?
2: Well, yeah. And I mean, like, I think Gary, like, you know, Mike Fiuta on, used to be the general manager once on Attack on 32 on Sportsnet 590. Mm-hmm. I don't know. I'm a Stars fan for life, so.
0: I love it. I got some Star stuff behind me. Appreciate the call, Ryan. It's good to hear from you. I got some Stars gear. I got a signed Mike Modano puck somewhere. And might have some other things, too. Some maybe a Jamie Benn. Shout out to Jamie Benn back in the day. Might have something. Jim in Bloomington wants to steer the steering wheel in another direction. That's the beauty of Free For All Friday, Westwood One Sports Night. I'm Josh Graham. So glad to have you along with us, however and wherever you're listening or watching. Jim in Bloomington, what do you have for us on Free For All Friday?
32: Thank you for taking my call. I want to steer the ship with little Jimmy Buffett pencil thin mustache. Mm-hmm. And I'm going to go U.S. Open.
0: Yes.
32: My brother has nicknames for these players. Will Wyndham the Will Clark hold on? Or were Scotty Too Hotty Scheffler make a comeback? And
0: Scotty,
32: you have any nicknames?
0: I don't think Scotty's making a comeback. I think the U.S. Open is a tough course for him, even though he is kind of lurking. I think is he at even par now? Did he shoot 2 under for the day? I know Rory McIlroy is 7
32: He's right
0: back.
32: There
0: He's
32: with McIlroy tied at 11.
0: Yeah, they're both at even par. So they are both kind of lurking there. I have a little bit more faith in Rory than I do Scotty, just because Scotty doesn't have a lot of success in this tournament. Xander Schauffele was my pick at the start of the week. And Xander went 4 under today, and I feel great about the X-Man. He hasn't won a U.S. Open before, but he has never finished worse than 14th in 9 U.S. Open starts. In terms of nicknames, I don't think I have any, but do you have any more other than Scotty Too Hotty? And what was the one you had for Roar or Wyndham Clark?
32: Wyndham the Thrill, Will the Thrill Clark after... Will the Thrill.
0: Of course, of course. I think, but hold on a sec. Will Zalatoris is Will the Thrill, you would think, right?
32: Me and my brother like Don Henley.
0: Uh-huh. Oh, you mean Russell Henley. Yeah. Don Henley is the Eagle.
32: You got it. You got it.
0: Oh, so you call Russell Henley the Eagle?
32: No, we call him Don Henley.
0: You just call Russell Henley Don Henley?
32: Oh, yeah. It's classic.
0: All right, what else? I'm interested. What other nicknames we got?
32: Oh, you're putting me on the spot. Let me think.
0: I didn't know if you had, like, one for everybody. Is there nothing for Rory McIlroy or, I don't know.
32: Troy McIlroy is what we call it, in honor of our cousin.
0: Oh, in honor of your cousin. That makes sense.
32: Yeah.
0: I love this. Thank you so much for the call. Appreciate that. That's great.
32: Thank you.
0: Nicknames for the golfers. Might have to think of a few. But I don't know how I feel about just calling Russell Henley Don Henley. Just why don't you just call him and like the Eagle then? If you're going to do that? I don't know. It's his nicknames. He can do whatever he likes with it. Coming up, last call for Free For All Friday phone calls, 310-840-4910. Plus, he did what? 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
2: You seen it all.
1: We've got Mike Maniscalco, the voice of the Stanley Cup champion Carolina Hurricanes, joining us in 20 minutes. They've got a parade on Saturday. Let's go to Jim, who's in Seattle. New rule on the show is, if you're at a World Cup match, then you move to the front of the line. I don't know that Jim was at the World Cup match, but I see that Jim's from Seattle. If memory serves, he does some work at the stadium, maybe? I don't know. I think that's what you told me before, Jim. Jim, were you at this game?
3: Yes, I do security for the Seahawks, Mariners, Sounders, and did World Cup soccer today. We have here 7 o'clock delay, 1,200 security guys working, and they didn't open gate. They opened the gates at 8:30 for a 12 o'clock start, but people are lined up at 7 o'clock to get in, even though they had tickets. They wanted in.
1: What's the craziest thing you saw?
3: Well, nothing unusual other than people bringing metal flasks into the stadium underwear that they actually make plastic flasks, but I can't say off the metal detectors with their flasks.
1: That's
3: and,
1: great.
3: And we're nervous about next week because next week is Pride Week in Seattle, and Egypt is playing Iran at Lumen Field. So we're expecting lots of protesters next week for soccer.
1: By the way, you've been to some games that are really loud there. You reference all the teams that you've been. Where does the noise level of what you saw today rank?
3: Other than the Beastquake one where they had in 2011, I think it was, for Seahawks game, this was pretty loud today.
1: I love it. Jim, appreciate the call. It's good to hear from you. That's great stuff. Let's go to Bert, who's in Baltimore. Apparently, he's got issues with Free For All Friday. See, when we say you could steer the ship in whatever direction you please, you could even steer into talking about Free For All Friday. Hey, Bert.
4: Well, thank you, Josh. How are you? I want you to know I sent Armin Williams a strongly worded email this week telling him how awesome you are and how much I love the show.
1: That's very nice of you. I appreciate you doing that. He's a Texas Tech Red Raider fan, so, you know, he's having a tough go with Brendan Sorsby and all this stuff. So I'm sure he'll appreciate that.
4: I do have a bone to pick with Free For All Friday.
1: Oh, so you did good cop, bad cop. You just tried to sweeten me up, and now you want to beat me down. What do we got?
4: Just a little. I'll tell you, last night we had, without naming names, it irks me to no end. We had a bonehead caller come in with something totally off topic, ignored what you asked him, and you canned him. And that I just freaking love that. So today the U.S. wins.
1: To bring the rest of the audience in, all I said is, you said I canned. I'd say that if I ask you outside of Free For All Friday, hey, a question, or you're responding to a topic that we're asking about, then respond to that. Or if you tell Oliver you're going to talk about a certain topic and then you go somewhere else, well, that's not good to our guy, Oliver.
4: Amen.
1: It's not good to our team. So that's all I did.
4: Amen. So with,
1: spelling
4: so
1: it
4: with
1: out.
4: Respect, yeah. So with respect to Free For All Friday and the latitude you give us, I wanted to take advantage of it to say the
1: Please.
4: U.S. just won 2 games in their group for the first time since 1930,
1: yes.
4: And we got people calling in about hockey.
1: Let's go. Well, the Hurricanes are champs. The Canes are champs, Bert.
4: Who cares?
1: The Canes
4: today?
1: Are champs.
4: Who cares today?
1: I do. I will take those calls till the end of time. All right.
4: Fine.
1: Thank you, Bert. Hey, get the Oriole game on. Fire it up. Do that. Let's go. That's great. Awesome call. Guys are bringing it this hour. Zach's in Knoxville. Rocky Top, you'll always be home sweet home to me. It's not the orange team I'm thinking about right now. Got the orange Gatorade in front of me. Zach, what do you got?
5: Good old Rocky Top.
6: Woo!
5: Hey, man. There we go. Hey, so I'm a chef in Knoxville, and so I was listening to your show on the way home late at night, you know, because kitchens never close. And I got an argument today. The best side dish to serve with a steak. I'm not going to give you my opinion. I want to hear yours first.
1: Okay, you're asking about side dishes. You're not asking about putting things on the steak, right?
5: Nothing on a steak. Just if you order a steak and that steak is perfect, what do you want as a side dish?
1: Baked potato. Had it on Monday night. I had a massive steak, and I had a baked potato that was loaded with all the fixings. Bacon bits, sour cream, butter, some chives. It was great.
5: I hate to inform you that you're wrong, but that's just my opinion.
1: Oh, man. Well, what's the answer? You didn't tell us what your opinion was.
5: It's a side salad. Are you kidding me?
1: Well, why not both? I'm sorry. Why not both?
5: You can do a baked potato isn't even the best form of potato there is to go with a steak.
1: You would say fries? I guess steak fries are in the name. Okay. See, you know, you bring the hot takes. You bring that hot. You spit that hot fire, Zach. You do.
5: Got to do what I got to do, man. Appreciate talking to you.
1: I love it. No doubt. It's good to hear from you, Zach. Let's go around the room. D-Day, what's the best item to have as a side next to your steak?
7: Mashed potatoes.
1: Okay, so we've got three different types. Well, he says side salad. He won't even go potato. But we're both going potato side. Oliver Popular.
8: Just going to take it one step further. Garlic, mashed potatoes. Just to one-up everyone.
1: D-Day doesn't object to the garlic piece. Don't think he's a vampire, even though he's sitting in a dark room right now.
7: Wait, do you object to the garlic piece?
1: No, I don't. No, I love mashed potatoes. Got some mashed potatoes in the fridge right now. Might have it with some burgers tomorrow. Not objecting whatsoever. Just loaded baked potato guy. Paul is in California. Paul! Man. A lot of SEC flavor to this segment. 310-840-4910. Paul, where are you steering the ship on Free For All Friday?
9: Okay. I'm a huge New York Knicks fan, and I just learned on Facebook today that Jalen Brunson has won seven trophies this year. But the one thing I was going to talk about is earlier this week you guys were talking about where LeBron James should go.
1: Yes.
9: And I think he's liable to stay with the Lakers because he's the one that brought his son to the Lakers, where his son shouldn't even be in the NBA because he's not that good. So I think that since LeBron wanted his son to come to the Lakers and he forced them to make him come there, I think he's liable where he's got to stay with the Lakers until he retires.
1: Can I ask you an honest question?
9: Sure.
1: You're in California. Are you a Laker fan?
9: No, I'm a New York Knicks fan.
1: Oh, that's right. You just said that. My apologies.
9: I've been a New York Knicks fan ever since Patrick Ewing was bit on the team.
1: Oh, I love. Well, there you go. So you wouldn't be upset at all if LeBron left and went somewhere else. You just think he should go back.
9: No, but I think he should stay with the Lakers because he's the one that brought his son to the Lakers.
1: I heard you.
9: I don't even think his son is even that good to be on in the NBA.
1: Heard that. I appreciate it. I'll just respond to your point. That might be the selling point to keep him. If LeBron's priority is comfort and convenience, not moving, LA's your home. This part might seem crazy to you, but the 9 years he spent in L.A., it's the longest stretch uninterrupted of LeBron's career without playing somewhere else. And it's the end of his career. Like, does he really want to live in a different city if he doesn't have to? And again, you mentioned the son piece. Do you want to play on a basketball team that your son's not playing for if you have the chance to play with your son still? Like, these are, this is the calculus. Like, what are LeBron's priorities? Is that his priority, or is it going to a place that matches more the priority of urgency? Because the Lakers, it's not urgent. You're building around Luka in the future. LeBron's not the priority. If LeBron went to Golden State, well, similar timeline, similar priorities. Golden State is trying to squeeze the last bit out of the Steph Curry, Draymond Green, Steve Kerr trio, and Jimmy Butler will add it and make it a quartet, and LeBron would fit in nicely as if this was the Untouchables in the 80s. That isn't the best example. Like, what's the movie on? The Expendables? Where you got all the old guys together? Whatever. So, think if he does go back to L.A., the Sun piece might be central to that. And it might be indicative of what his priorities now are. Was going to get to the famous Al Michaels call. There is a connection to that and the U.S. national team. Perhaps we could get to that in a bit. Mike Maniscalco is joining us at the top of next hour, so just in a few minutes. The Baltimore Orioles trailed the L.A. Dodgers 5-3. Pardon. They were trailing 3-0. 5 unanswered runs for the Baltimore Orioles, handling their business. Not going to say anything more than that right now, because what's most important to point to is what's happening in the World Cup, because we are approaching added time in Santa Clara, Turkey, which apparently goes by Turkey-ay now. Don't know if I'm going to say that. Sorry, if your mama calls you Turkey, I'm going to call you Turkey. Paraguay scored in the 4th minute to go up 1-0, and that's been all the scoring so far. 1-0, meaning unless Turkey scores twice by the end of this match, the United States will have won Group D. So it looks like the United States is going to clinch Group D tonight, thanks to our friends from Paraguay. If you haven't already, this puts a bow on Free For All Friday, and what a Free For All Friday it was. Do want to give a shout out on our YouTube channel where you can subscribe, searching Westwood One Sports Night. Shrimp or prawn is the only answer with your steak. Shrimp with steak? You fancy, huh? I don't know. It just seems like you're doing too much if you're throwing shrimp on the side of the steak. Make sure you check out, you can find our JP Delica camera interview already is up there from Fox. The Mike Maniscalco conversation, you can watch it in addition to listening to it by searching Westwood One Sports Night and watching on YouTube. Helps the algorithm, like, comment, subscribe, do all those things. He's been the announcer for the Hurricanes for nearly 20 years. Hours before the Canes victory parade, Mike shares some behind-the-scenes insight next on Westwood One
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1: The week began Sunday night. Carolina Hurricanes winning the Stanley Cup in Las Vegas. It ends Saturday afternoon with a victory parade in downtown Raleigh. And along for the ride is the voice of the Carolina Hurricanes, Mike Maniscalco, who is incredibly kind enough to be with us for this, for his maiden voyage on this program. And with that in mind, since this is a late night program, when did you go to sleep Sunday night, Monday morning after the Cup win?
2: I didn't. Seriously, I stayed up and then flew back home. And when we got to Raleigh, it was about 7 o'clock at night and went to sleep roughly around 12:30 Tuesday morning. So, you know what? 20-year-old me, that would have been no problem. 30-year-old me would have said, ah, it's okay. 50-year-old me is like, oh boy, we're going to pay for it down the line, but it's worth it. I got about, seriously, Josh, from

0: He is, and it's not hyperbole, I don't know of anybody you can put in front of him. You can put a couple of people next to him. I think, you know, of course, Peter Karmanos, and I know that people in Hartford don't want to hear that, but, you know, for moving the, and I just kind of speak in terms of the Carolina Hurricanes history when we talk about this, what Tom Dundon came in and did, putting the money to the roster, spending to the cap, allowing that to happen. They're on this list. But if you want one through line, one thread for what it means to be a Carolina Hurricane and what this organization is all about, it's Rod Brindamore. He is, just to put it, there has been nobody more important to this franchise than him. And it shows, because he has set the culture. He has set the tone. He has made people accountable. And if you look at the championships, it's him. Now, he's going to tell you it's all the guys on the ice this year, and it is. And it was, this team deserved to win this title the way that they played, the way that they do play. But Rod Brindamore is that thread, that through line from 20 years ago tonight to what we saw. Time has no meaning in Vegas to begin with. And so when you win a title, it really goes out. So what was it, Sunday, Monday last year? I don't even know that time, but he's the, for me, he is the most important person ever to be a part of this organization.
1: The Hockey Hall of Fame will announce a new class of inductees on Monday. How surprised are you, first, that Rod isn't already in that hall? And do you suspect he will surely get in now that he's achieved a Stanley Cup win as a player and a coach?
0: It's for me, it's absolutely insane that he's not in the Hall of Fame. I've banged this drum a lot. It's just so funny to me, because when you look at his career and the embodiment of it, and I had a really good boss one time talk about how the National Football League begins their Hall of Fame arguments when, you know, they've got the writers, we're going to bring up a name, what are you going to say? And the one line, and I think Peter King said it, is, can you write the history of this sport without putting this person's name in that book? And if the answer is yes, well, then they're not a Hall of Famer. But if the answer is no, well, then you have to put them in the Hall of Fame. You have to put Rod Brindamore's name in the book of the National Hockey League and professional hockey, just for how he changed everything with his take a look at, I know you saw him with the shirt off, Josh, and I know that you two have comparable physiques, but he changed the way that players prepare and how they go about their offseason workouts, and then how they go about taking care of themselves in the season. He and Brett Hedekin and Gary Roberts, those guys were at the front line of that. Then he's a hell of a player, one of the best two-way players, one of the best face-off men in the history of the league. And I know that others have compiled more points in games, but you take a look at what Rod did in his playoff appearances. When the money was on the table, he showed up to play. And it's, to me, again, I don't want to use the word joke, because that then ruffles feathers, but it's insane to me that he has to buy a ticket to the Hockey Hall of Fame, that he just doesn't get the free entry. I hope that on Monday when they announce the names, that Rod Brindamore is selected as one of the Hockey Hall of Fame inductees, because he deserves it. He absolutely deserves it.
1: Mike Maniscalco is the voice of the Carolina Hurricanes. They've got a parade in a little bit in Raleigh to celebrate the Stanley Cup champions. A name that you mentioned in talking about important figures in Hurricanes history is the current owner of the Hurricanes, Tom Dundon, a name that's been talked about quite a bit in the NBA context this decade and or this year. Earlier this decade, some of the same headlines seemed familiar regarding when he purchased the Hurricanes in the first place. We got a robust following, especially this hour, in the Pacific Northwest. He's the owner of the Portland Trail Blazers. What would be your message to those in the NBA that don't know much about Tom Dundon, and specifically Blazers fans?
0: He is singularly focused on doing everything he can to win. Like, that's it. I mean, that's what, and for him, the periphery is just that. But I get it. And look, the NBA media is way different than the NHL media when it comes to covering things and things that go on. But Tom is one of these guys where if you're talking to Tom Dundon, he doesn't need flowery stuff. He doesn't need bluster. He just, give me the fact. Tell me why you want to do this. Tell me why we should do this, or tell me why we're not doing this. And that's it. There's no time for the fat. Just cut it off. Give him what he wants to hear. And then you process the decisions from there. So if it leads to a championship, look, I know that, and you and I both know, feathers get ruffled when

0: anything gets changed. And sometimes the stories that get out are not the whole story. It's who manicures the story to get out and what they want it to be. So in that situation, he's just focused on winning. That's all he cares about is winning and doing the best without doing anything that's unnecessary. And that's the best way I can put it.
1: Post-championship celebrations, they're always moving because dreams are being realized right before your eyes. But that's especially true with hockey because there's a significance to holding up that trophy that you don't get with other trophies in sports. You don't touch it as a kid. And then you see the faces of the players when it's just coming towards them. And the fact that the captain gets it first and none of this happens until there's a post-game handshake between the teams. What moment or image being on that ice in Vegas or in that locker room or on that plane where there weren't nationally televised TV cameras to capture, do you imagine is going to stick with you the rest of your life, Mike Maniscalco?
0: The plane ride back. So it's a chartered flight, Josh. I know that you have your own chartered plane now doing the show that you have, part of the deal. So there are card tables. And there's, you know, there's captain's tables and things like, you know, there's not assigned seats on these charters, but as the year moves along, they become assigned seats, right? The Stanley Cup is sitting right on the captain's card table with Jordan Staal and, you know, Sebastian Aho. That's their seats and who they play cards with. And nobody's playing cards. And there's a moment about 90 minutes into the flight. I'm sitting in the aisle and I'm staring at the Stanley Cup the whole flight, right? It's, you know, quote Rudy, you know, these eyes have never seen it. You know, it's one of those things where you're like, it's even better in person. And I've seen the cup a few times, but this is different when it's in that situation. And I looked up and about half the team, maybe more, they're all just gathered around the cup. Like what you said, like little kids, and they're staring at it and they're pointing at names and they're like, oh, and they're, you know, it's the kind of like you could see them melt back into, man, I want to win this thing when I'm a little kid. You know, they won it a million times in their driveway or the frozen rink behind the house or, you know, wherever they were playing pickup hockey or whatever that is. They're all just sitting there staring at it. And, you know, we're talking about grown men, guys in their 30s and, you know, Jordan Staal, who's played and just at a phenomenal level. And, you know, it's his 14th year with the Carolina Hurricanes and to be a part of that. And you just see them looking at it. And they all had this look of like a little kid staring at the Stanley Cup for the first time. And this look, we did it. And that to me is the one moment that I'll take with me. And there are actually a couple of photos, the team photographer was on the plane. There are a couple of photos of that. You can see it that have gone out. Cause you know, social media, there's really nothing that's a secret anymore, Josh, but that was the one thing for me, like that private moment that was not open to the public to see them looking at the trophy the way that they were. It's just, that's the thing that hits home. And I think that's why this trophy is different. And it's no disrespect to the other sports whatsoever, but this is the hardest trophy to win in pro sports. And then when you see these guys around it, you know, I imagine the guys are like that with the Vince Lombardi trophy, probably World Series trophy, you know, the Commissioner's trophy, sure, maybe the Larry O'Brien in the NBA, possibly. But this is different. This thing is sizable. It's 35 pounds. It's, you know, it's what, 3.5-4 feet tall. It's just something where you see it in the names of the past champions are on there. And now you're like, guys are looking to see Wayne Gretzky's name. I know they're doing that. Well, they're the Oilers, there's Gretz. Like those are the things that happened. And that's the moment for me behind the scenes. There are a lot of hugs and a lot of stuff when you meet up with people afterwards, but that's the one for me that I'll take with me. And then I'll go back to Rod Brind'Amour. Let me stump for him for another minute. We're on the ice, you know, he's got to get back in the locker room and, you know, take part in that celebration. And he comes up to me. I just talk. That's all I do. And he goes, this is why he's special. He makes everyone feel a part of it. He goes, you're a big part of this to me. I'm looking to make sure, you know, none of the player isn't behind me or one of those things. And I'm like, no, you're the big part of this. You made all of this happen. And that's to have that moment with him. You know, I'll take that one with me till to eternity. That's just how special it is. And to answer another question, but you haven't asked it, you have an idea of how good it's going to be, right? This moment, and you get ready for it. You play it over in your head and then it happens. And it's about 5 million times better than what you anticipated it to be.
1: Mike Maniscalco is with us, voice of the Carolina Hurricanes. let's push things forward in a way you're going to get annoyed by. A credit to general manager Eric Tulsky. The Canes, by my count, have all 12 of the forwards in the lineup on Sunday under contract and 5 of the 6 defensemen and the exceptions of restricted free agent. Now that this group has the monkey off its back, how strong are its chances to run it back?
0: I mean, isn't that what the Florida Panthers did when they brought back everybody? But the one thing I'll say about this group, Josh, is especially the front office, and go back to Tom Dundon, they will kick the tires on every player who's available. I'm a team employee, I'm not going to speak to who's out there in the rumors that you've heard or who wants out. But this team will look to do whatever they can to make themselves better, to make sure that they can run it back. Now, I think if they wanted to, they could easily re-sign Frederick Anderson and run back the same three goalies with Brandon Bussey and Pyotr Kochetkov. And I think the only thing with Alexander Nikishin, he's a restricted free agent, is term on what this deal is going to be, because he's not a typical rookie in the league. He's 24, 25. So how are you going to frame that? Like, how long is this deal going to be for him? Is it more of a bridge, or what happens with that deal? But if they want to bring everybody back, they absolutely can, because they have the cap space. And not only that, this group works really well together. So, you know, if it ain't broke, why would you try to fix it, when I look at that one angle? But at the same time, in sports, you constantly have to be improving. You can't just – you can try to run it back for a year or two, but this is a front office. I would not be surprised if they do take a big swing, because it was a big swing that everybody looked at and said, well, it didn't work out. In the end, is the reason why they won a Stanley Cup, because they add Keandre Miller with one of the draft picks they get in trading Mikko Rantanen into Dallas to get Logan Stankoven, who led the team in goals in the postseason. And oh, by the way, when they acquired Mikko Rantanen, they got Taylor Hall with him as well from Chicago to offset some money and move some picks around. So this is a team that's not afraid to take big swings. And that's how, and you covered this team for a while. There was a lot of years of irrelevance and, you know, a lot of years of having to overpay for middle free agents. Well, now this is a place that guys are going to want to come and play. So we'll see what they do. But that's actually a good question. I had somebody ask me earlier, they're like, so who's not here? And I'm like, well, if you take a look at the roster, it's pretty much everybody is here. It's what they want to do. So I will just leave it at that. I think that you've seen, and if you're around this area now, this is a different Hurricanes team. They might think about, and I know that I would have – not that my opinion on this matters, I'd have zero problem if they're saying we're going to run it back with the exact same crew for another year. I know that Rod Brind'Amour said specifically he doesn't mind it, especially if you win with a group. Why wouldn't you want to try to do it again with them? But this is a group, whatever their answers are this offseason, you'll see them make improvements in places. And this organization has never been this deep. And they've got young guys waiting in Chicago who they're trying to win a Calder trophy, which is the AHL title. They got young guys in Chicago who are trying to get in the National Hockey League, and there's no room at the end right now. So we'll see what this team does in the offseason, which is a very short offseason for the front office.
1: Mike, we met sometime in 2007 or 2008, and you were the pre- and post-game host for the Canes, and I was a high school badgering you just wanting to get in this business. Nearly 20 years later, you're an award-winning voice of a Stanley Cup champion, and you're on my show across 300 markets in Canada. I'm proud to call you a friend, and thank you for doing this. Enjoy the parade.
0: Oh, I absolutely will. I will have more sleep before the parade than what I did before Game 6 and clearly after Game 6.
1: Appreciate you. It's true. The first radio studio I ever walked in, Mike was doing a morning show in Raleigh from 5 a.m., to 9 a.m. each morning. It was a four-hour show that he co-hosted. And he said, hey, if you're interested in this, you can come drop by and hang out as long as you want. Maybe you can come by for the final hour or whatever. I show up at 4:50 in the morning and scare the bejeebies out of his producer, a guy named Chris. And I sit in there for 4 hours because just loved this so much. And, yeah, incredible guy, super happy for the big rig, Mike Maniscalco and the Carolina Hurricanes. Also super happy because it's officially official. The United States has clinched Group D, So how does that change the team's approach to the Turkey match next week? Well, that's next on Westwood One Sports Night. International soccer's taking over the United States, and only DraftKings has you fully covered. 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
2: The U.S. men's national team is 2-0 for the first time since 1930. After an historic start, is it too early to dream of America celebrating its 250th birthday with a World Cup trophy? Westwood One Sports.
3: The U.S. Treasury quietly released its official financial report for 2025. It appears by its own numbers, the U.S. government seems insolvent. It's reported that the Treasury shows about $6 trillion in assets and over $47 trillion in liabilities. Add it all up, and it looks like the U.S. owes more than $130 trillion it doesn't have. 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

0: Westwood One Sports Night. Here's Josh Graham.
1: There's a movie that was made before Oliver was born, and D-Day almost certainly hasn't seen it. It's based off a John Grisham book. It's called The Firm. And with Randy Newman's I Love L.A. playing right now, I'm reminded of a quote from the great Wilford Brimley, who caught Tom Cruise cheating on his wife doing some real intimate acts, blank and such. Don't know if I could say a word that starts with an O in this exchange. And he's threatening to blackmail Tom Cruise. And the way he has these pictures of him doing the act, and he asks Tom Cruise to imagine a scenario. Imagine your wife goes down to the mailbox looking for some type of magazine, and instead she looks at these types of pictures that are intimate and like and unlikely of her to forget. You know what she finds, Mitch? She finds heartache, Mitch. Finds heartache, Mitch. The Baltimore Orioles were up 5-3 in the bottom of the ninth against the LA Dodgers. Ryan Helsley, emphasis on hell, returned from the IL 2 days ago, allowed a home run on the first pitch, a home run on the second pitch, but was able to get out of it because you're up 5-1, won the game 5-3. He didn't get out of this one. Mookie Betts home run, two outs, you give up back-to-back walks, ground ball, right side, Dalton rushing, shout out to him, by the way. He has Mr. Rager as his walk-up music, Kid Cudi, banger. And Tyler O'Neill, of course, runners running on contact with two outs, for some reason decided, let's try to throw it to the plate, isn't that fun? And our 21-year-old catcher, who's playing tonight because Adley Rutschman was hit with a pitch while running the first base yesterday, and they wanted to take precautions, even though they said he's okay. He was trying to do some sort of slap tag, even though the run had already scored. The ball got away from him, and the Dodgers scored a game-winning run. Heartache, Mitch. Heartache, Mitch. In order to lift morale, we ask this question. What is your level of belief in the U.S. men's national team after today? 310-840-4910. Because it's official, the United States has clinched Group D. And that is a significant break for the Americans. If you haven't been following, well, the U.S. won against Australia 2-0. They needed Turkey to either lose or tie. Many experts going into this tournament thought that Turkey was the best team in the group. And not only won't Turkey win the group, they're going to finish in the cellar of it. Despite getting tons of shots on goal, it lost to Australia last week. And tonight, Paraguay scored in the first 5 minutes, and that ended up standing up, even though Turkey nearly equalized in a minute or two before stoppage time. 1-0 in Santa Clara, Paraguay beats Turkey, and the U.S. owes a debt to Paraguay tonight. Here's why it's such a big deal. Now that the U.S. has clinched the group, Mauricio Pochettino should view next Friday's group stage finale against Turkey like a friendly. Christian Pulisic should get nearly 2 more weeks of rest. He sat today's match. You're not going to see him again next week. It would be malpractice if you do. But also, the same should be true for the 4 players with yellow cards on them. 3 yellow cards dished out in the match today. Chris Richards, Anthony Robinson, Flo Balogun, Tyler Adams. Sit them all, and then those yellow cards wash away once the group stage ends and the knockout stages start. What a luxury this is. For the first time ever, the U.S., they win back-to-back group stage matches, their first two group stage matches, and the third match is rendered meaningless. But there is this idea of instilling culture and trying to keep the ball rolling. Momentum versus rest. We had one of the leading voices on American soccer, J.P. Della Camera, who's been calling U.S. soccer and World Cup soccer for decades. He joined us earlier in the show, and here's what J.P. had to say about the United States trying to strike that balance now that they've clinched the group.
2: There's a fine line dealing with rest recovery, momentum, and yellow cards and injuries, and how much do you press it. When we were all talking yesterday, our group, I had said, I hope they sit Pulisic out because you can't risk him. If they're going to go far in this tournament, he has to play. And if he were to have played today and, let's say, tweaked it, maybe he's out 3 weeks, 4 weeks. He's out of the tournament. I don't think the USA can advance as far if Pulisic's not involved. I might change that based on the way I've seen them play, especially today when he didn't play, you know, and they got the win. But the games are going to be tougher to win, right? And in the group stage, you don't have to win. Once the U.S. gets past the group stage, now you have to win, right? And you have to win four games to get to the final. There's an extra game now because of the 48 teams. So I want Pulisic around for the long haul. I want Tyler Adams around for the long haul.
1: Makes sense. You sit everybody. And you have that luxury because you won your first two matches and Turkey did not handle its business by any means. It's a testament to the United States and how well they are playing right now. And because they win the group, goodness, you start dreaming. You start dreaming big. What is your level of belief in the U.S. men's national team after today? Not just the United States winning that match and starting 2-0, but now winning the group. Because the difference between the United States winning the group or finishing runner-up is that you get maybe Bosnia or Qatar in your first match. You know, the same Qatar team that Canada whacked 6-0 last night. That could be your first knockout stage opponent versus facing Egypt. Versus facing Belgium. Running into a team like that. That is not ideal. The United States is in a great position to make a run. Maybe win a couple of matches in the knockout stages. The last time the United States won multiple knockout stage matches, you got to go back to Dos Aceros and Landon Donovan's first World Cup team in 2002, 24 years ago. But that's now where the expectations probably should land, where the United States should be, should find a way to get to the quarterfinals where you haven't been in 24 years. The United States has officially clinched Group D tonight, and they should sit everybody, or at least Pulisic and the four yellow card players, next Friday, because the way that the new yellow card policy works, yes, the yellow cards wash away after next Friday, but if you were to pick up a second yellow in the group stage match, well, you still miss the knockout stage game. And you absolutely positively can't risk having that happen. Make sure if you haven't already, you're subscribed to the YouTube channel and to the podcast, searching Westwood One Sports Night. JP Della Camera, as you just heard, joined us earlier. You can find that full conversation we had with JP there on the YouTube channel. Our conversation with Mike Maniscalco, the voice of the Stanley Cup champion Carolina Hurricanes, will be up a little bit later on as well. It's where you can connect to the show, like and comment and subscribe. All of that helps with the algorithm. Apple Podcasts and Spotify is where you can go as well if you want to catch full shows in an audio format. 310-840-4910. However and wherever you're listening or watching, greatly appreciate that. An excellent win for the United States. They win their group. How big is too big to dream? How much belief do you have? 310-840-4910. In addition to answering that question and hearing from an all-time soccer great's opinion on that question, there is a golf star who made his presence known today at the U.S. Open. He's not in the lead. Wyndham Clark, he's established himself right now as the front runner heading into the weekend. But there's a star who announced himself that we think's going to win the whole damn thing at Shinnecock Hills. And that is next to Westwood One Sports Night.
0: Who will win the Men's College World Series? It's down to Oklahoma and North Carolina. The championship series begins tomorrow night at 7:45 Eastern. 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
3: The U.S. Treasury quietly released its official financial report for 2025. It appears by its own numbers, the U.S. government seems insolvent. It's reported that the Treasury shows about $6 trillion in assets and over $47 trillion in liabilities. Add it all up, and it looks like the U.S. owes more than $130 trillion it doesn't have. 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

0: 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Here's Josh Graham.
1: What's your level of belief in the U.S. men's national team after today? 310-840-4910 if you want in on Westwood One Sports Night. Zlatan Ibrahimovic seems to have some belief. Here's an exchange he had with Rebecca Lowe following the United States' win on Fox.
2: And I want one word from you. Can the U.S. win this World Cup, yes or no?
3: Yes.
2: Okay, Zlatan has spoken.
1: Can the United States win the World Cup was the question, and Zlatan gave you the emphatic answer. That studio crew has been very good so far in this cup. Creating a lot of buzz, that's usually a good sign for a studio crew. Rebecca is beloved by EPL fans. Alexi Lalas, colorful. Colorful's a good way to put it with Lalas. Could be a bit controversial sometimes. Thierry Henry, legend. Zlatan Ibrahimovic, legend. And they're not just names. They're names that say interesting things, and that's not always a given. In fact, while we're playing sound from the Fox TV crew, we probably should react to what Thierry Henry had to say, too, because Thierry Henry, for those who are unfamiliar with his background, one of the great French soccer players of all time. But he should be taken very seriously in the context of the U.S. discourse because he played for an underdog World Cup champion French team. You might not associate the French with being underdogs in international soccer, because Mbappe and the World Cup win two cups ago, but there are lessons the Americans and the American soccer public should take from Thierry Henry, should take from 1998. France missed the World Cup, didn't qualify in 1990 or in 1994. Qualified in 98, but they were automatic to qualify because it was hosted by the French that year. They were tournament hosts. Entered that tournament ranked 18th in the world by FIFA. He's now an analyst at Fox. They won the World Cup. And here was Thierry Henry drawing on his own experience when talking about the changes he's seen from the U.S. and following up from what Zlatan said, hey, they have a chance of winning the World Cup, kind of affirming that.
3: Although we didn't do and participate in 90 and 94, we did 98, suddenly when everybody starts to believe that you can, things can be done. But I want to go back to one thing that I heard, one thing only there. Mauricio Pochettino said, if you want to win the competition, before he would have said, let's see how far we can go. He said, if we want to win the competition, we need to have everybody, because the question was obviously not Pulisic being there. He said, if we want to win the competition, things have changed.
1: It's an astute observation. And that's, again, not some diehard soccer loon. That's Thierry Henry saying this about American soccer. And the United States is not the 18th ranked nation. They are hosting like the French were. ESPN's most recent power index had the U.S. ranked 9th among countries. They float somewhere around the top 10. If France can win it all in 1998, why not the USA in 2026? We've said it multiple times. We've said it several times on this show. 2026 has been the year of the impossible in American sports. It's been Indiana winning national championship in football. It's been the Big Ten, who hadn't won a men's or women's basketball title since the year 2000, winning in both sports, back-to-back days. UCLA and then Michigan. It's USA men's hockey winning their first gold medal since the Miracle on Ice 46 years ago and beating the Canadians in overtime to do it. It's Sam Darnold winning a Super Bowl in a rout. It's the New York Knicks. Go, New York, go, New York, go! The Knicks winning the NBA Finals. If all of those things are possible, and this year is only, it's not even halfway done. We're not even a full 6 months in. Then why not us? Why not the U.S. men's national team? 310-840-4910. Who's with me? 310-840-4910. Shifting the conversation to golf. From the U.S. national team to the U.S.'s Open. The U.S. Open. Xander Schauffele should have been viewed as a favorite to win this tournament going into the week. And today he reminded the golf world why that is. At Shinnecock Hills, the Hamptons in New York, birdies on three of the last four holes, four under 66, tied for second behind Wyndham Clark. The X-Man has been incredible in major championships of late. Since 2024, he has won the PGA Championship and the Open Championship, which means if he wins at Shinnecock Hills, he'll be one major away from golf's exclusive career slam club, kind of like Scottie Scheffler is one away, trying to get that elusive U.S. Open this weekend before he turns 30 next Tuesday. Even though Xander hasn't won the U.S. Open yet, you could make a case that he is the most consistent in this major. He plays most consistently well in this major. Xander has never finished worse than 14th in nine U.S. Open starts. And to further drive this point home, he has top 10 finishes in eight of his last 10 major starts. He was terrific today. Xander, he also seems especially equipped to do well at this golf course. The story this week is how difficult it's going to play and how much of a nightmare it is. The last time the Open was at Shinnecock Hills, it was every bit that. It was difficult in 2018. Xander Schauffele participated. He was 23 years old. It was his second Open start. Finished tied for fifth. 23 years old, Shinnecock Hills, U.S. Open. The most comparable Open course that we've seen in recent years to what the players are facing this week probably is Pinehurst number 2 years ago. That's when Rory had the collapse and Bryson DeChambeau ended up winning. Even though Pinehurst is a Don Ross course, the remodel that they did, it changed to more of a Lynx course, kind of like Shinnecock. And Xander Schauffele finished 7th in that tournament. It's been strange. For those who love golf and have been following golf and following the majors specifically, it's been strange seeing how Xander Schauffele has flown under the radar this week. He had not one, not two, not three, but four golfers equal to or having better odds to win this tournament than him. Scotty was the heavy favorite. Then it's Rory McIlroy. Then it's John Rahm. Then Cam Young. With respect to the hashtag ProDeek, a product of the great Wake Forest golf family. Da-da-da-da-da-da-da-da, go Deeks. He has never won a major before. For him to have the same odds as Xander Schauffele at 19-1 is a slap in the face to Xander. And it's also crazy that Xander's fallen outside the top 10 of the world golf ranking. How does that happen? He sits at 12? You're telling me that there are 11 players in the world that should be ranked ahead of Xander Schauffele after what we just spelled out for you? He doesn't have a major win this year, but he does have a win on tour. And he has all the success in the majors. What are we doing? He was our pick to win on Wednesday. Feel even better about it with him going into the weekend. Since we have a minute to go through some of the leaderboard here at the U.S. Open. Personally not my favorite major because of how the courses they choose and how difficult they make it. This week hasn't been all that bad. Not going to crush them when you have some of the low scores that we've seen, including Colin Morikawa shooting 65 today, which I think it was the best score on the course today. Joaquin Niemann also shot 5 under. The problem is he shot 8 over in round 1. So don't think anybody had a better score than 5 under par. Those two shooting 5 under for today. Oh, do need to give a shout out to Tom Kim. Tom Kim is in that group at 3 under par along with Xander Schauffele. Sam Stevens, who's been a really nice story. Matt Fitzpatrick, a past U.S. Open champion. That's the group. That's the quartet. That is four back of Wyndham Clark. If Wyndham Clark doesn't come back to earth, he's going to win his second U.S. Open title. But given how things generally work at Shinnecock Hills, you usually do fall back to earth at some time. It's kind of surprising it didn't happen today. He was talking about being a zombie out there on the course because he played until the course darkened. And he was on 17, had two holes to finish up. And because he was the last group to play, he was going to be among the first the next day. That means he had to be up early and he had extra holes to do. And you had Shinnecock Hills to reckon with. For him to finish his first round and do so solidly, and then shoot 1 under for the second round, it's impressive for Wyndham Clark. So, in terms of who wins this tournament, still feel pretty strongly in saying that it'll be a past U.S. Open champ or Xander Schauffele, and the reason why we put X-Man in that type of reverence, in a way we don't with Scottie Scheffler, Scottie, who's at even par along with Rory McIlroy, 7 shots back of the leaders, is because Scottie's worst major performances have been at this tournament, while Xander Schauffele's best performance have been at the U.S. Open. Just hasn't ended up winning the Open. Think that he can. Excited to watch it this weekend out at the Hamptons. We have 1 hour left at the program. Whoa! And we have bets to place, you guys, including one for the College World Series that's going to surprise you. Probably going to surprise you. And those bets are next on Westwood One Sports Night.
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0: Graham.
1: Ah, yes. We have some bets to hand out. One of them, I do in a very, I'm going to place with a heavy heart in some ways. Oliver Popular is taking your calls at 310-840-4910. Can sense a lack of sincerity there, knowing that what's most important is being right and making that paper rather than having some emotional ties. Let's just get to it. It's time for Graham's Gambling.
2: Sitting back, count money all day, you know.
0: It's time for Graham's Gambling. Let's make some money.
1: Well, actually, let me put it to Denton Day, producer of this program. D-Day, do you have problems betting against teams you should have an emotional pull for or that you should have a rooting interest for?
3: Hell no, I bet against my teams all the time. Make me money.
1: See? That's the vibe. Revisiting our bets that we placed this week, last night, we nailed both our baseball bets for today. We thought that the Orioles getting a minus 120 on a run line number was

Hatton look. Ty Hatton. He made the cut. Yippee! But Ty Hatton, not really in the mix. He's at two over, tied for 34. So still a lot of work to be done. A couple of rounds left in the tournament. We're not losing faith. We're staying in the fight. But that's what we have already placed. How about right now we place two baseball bets that I love and you're probably going to hate? This is why we talk about emotional pool. My feet are on the ground in Winston-Salem, North Carolina. An hour and a half away is Chapel Hill, America. And the Tar Heels are in the championship series for just the third time ever, which is nuts considering they've been to 13 College World Series. They are a heavy favorite to win the College World Series. They've been one of the best teams in baseball all year long. Oliver Popular loves college baseball more than anybody I know. He said a month and a half ago, I think this is going to be Scott Forbes in North Carolina's year. But little does he know, that's not how it works with Carolina. Carolina doesn't win at all. Carolina loses in the College World Series. Carolina gets to the championship series and, as a heavy favorite, loses to Oregon State as they did 20 years ago. Fittingly, right after the Carolina Hurricanes won the Stanley Cup, which they did again in the past week. Oklahoma plus 155 to win the College World Series championship series. Bet it. Because this is a team of destiny that the Tar Heels have run into. This Oklahoma team, not supposed to be here right now. They have 22 losses. They lost their first game of the... They were one and done in the SEC baseball tournament. They were sent to Georgia Tech, who, right behind UCLA, was the best team in college baseball. Second, the number two seed. You lost in the winner's bracket, which means you had to win three in a row just to get out of your region and beat the number two team in the country twice in a row to do so. They haven't lost since that winner's bracket game that Saturday night. They've won eight in a row, including twice against Georgia Tech on their diamond, sweeping Kansas and Lawrence to get to Omaha. And then you're on the side that's exclusively SEC teams, and what do? You send Alabama and Georgia packing to get to this point without a loss on the ledger. So North Carolina always loses on this stage. Oklahoma's a team of destiny, and it's plus 155. Sign us up for that. You're going to hate this bet more, though. If you hated that, you're going to love this. Colorado Rockies run line plus 1.5 runs against the Pittsburgh Pirates Saturday. This is a pitching matchup between slow-throwing veteran Japanese pitcher Tomoyuki Sugano, or as I belovedly call him, Tommy Sugar, and Paul Skeens. And where is this game being played? Coors Field, where the ball flies out. Rockies plus 116 on the run line, plus 1.5. Might even do the sprinkle of plus 172 money line just to get weird. But that's what we're doing, because the Rockies scored 23 runs on Sunday. Vibes are good at Coors Field. Fun place to be during the summer. And they'll be ready to play when Paul Skeens is on the other side. There you go. Oh, one more. USA Soccer. How much do we believe in the United States right now? Enough to bet the Americans plus 270 to get to the quarterfinals. That's the play, because now that they've officially clinched Group D, they should sit. They should sit everybody with yellow cards and Christian Pulisic in the finale against Turkey.
the group stage finale.

0: Maui. They're automatically through to the knockout. We knew that, but they're going to match up against Bosnia or maybe Qatar. Should win that as a heavy favorite. This means at plus 270, you pretty much have to just win against Bosnia and then win one more match. Don't know who that would be against, but the value of plus 270, getting to the quarterfinal round, which the United States hasn't done since the Dos Acero Landon Donovan 2002 team, his first World Cup team. That is what we're doing tonight. So there you go. Oklahoma to win the College World Series, plus 155. Rockies run line, plus 1.5 runs against Paul Skeens of the Pittsburgh Pirates at Coors Field. USA, plus 270 to the quarterfinals. These odds courtesy of DraftKings, our friends at DraftKings. Let's get on it. There is a misconception about sports talk radio, sports talk in general. A lot of people think, oh, you just choose the topics that you want to talk about. That's what this is about. Nah, we try to choose the topics we think you want to hear about. Another misconception is that on sports talk shows such as this one, 4-hour show, you should be able to talk about everything in sports in 4 hours. Are you kidding? It's 4 hours that you have to do so. Also not true. There are stories that, frankly, we haven't hit on yet, D-Day, that might actually be a lot of fun to talk about, or certainly would be deserving for us to hit on. So while we have a minute, and by the way, our question of the night, especially with the U.S. clinching Group D, last call for phone calls, 310-840-4910. What is your level of belief in the U.S. men's national team after today? 310-840-4910. Here are a couple stories we haven't hit on yet. That, frankly, just because we haven't had time to get to it amid JP Della Camera and Mike Maniscalco, the voice of the Carolina Hurricanes, the Stanley Cup champions, joining us. How about this? From ESPN Milwaukee, D-Day, Giannis reportedly doesn't want to leave Milwaukee. He wants to leave the Bucks. Huh. This brings up the obvious question. Would you rather see Giannis on the Brewers or on the Green Bay Packers?
1: So I'll answer that question with a question. I don't know how far Milwaukee is from Green Bay. Can he commute?
0: It's a good question. I think it's maybe a 45-minute drive.
1: Okay, not terrible. No. Are you kidding me? People have 45. You used to have a 90-minute commute.
0: Oh, I'm wrong. It's 1 hour and 45 minutes.
1: Well, you were half right. You just, missed a...
0: It's 125 miles, so he can't play for the Packers.
1: So he's not going to play for the Packers. They play baseball in Greece like that?
0: Maybe he goes AHL path, plays for the Milwaukee Admirals. And that's the minor league team for the Nashville Predators. But he doesn't want to leave Milwaukee. He just wants to leave the Bucks.
1: Yeah, I don't know.
0: That's it.
1: I don't want to count pocket change, but I don't think the AHL team can afford him. At least the Brewers could somewhat afford him. He could keep a similar lifestyle, just a small pay cut.
0: I'm searching and getting some help from AI here. What job markets Milwaukee is best known for? And it says advanced manufacturing, large-scale healthcare systems, and there's also some deep-rooted corporate and financial services. That, and obviously beer, Miller, Paps. And maybe those are, maybe Giannis is like, you know what? Basketball's not for me. I don't want to play for the Bucks. I just want to live in Milwaukee. So I'm just going to take on a career.
1: Brewery.
0: That's it. It's right there. I want to do predictive markets for Kalshi. And I want to own a stake in Paps or Schlitz. That's Giannis.
1: is Milwaukee a nice enough city? This is no disrespect to the great people of Milwaukee, but are y'all a nice enough city to want to leave the Bucks but stay?
0: Oh, yeah. Milwaukee's great.
1: How great,
0: I'm basing
1: though?
0: That on the experience I had at their ballpark. It's a great park.
1: I was about to say, how many times have you been?
0: I've been to Milwaukee and been to their park. So once.
1: So yeah, that's one time. And you're
0: I had a good time. I could see why Giannis doesn't want to leave the Bucks. Is this funnier than the time where he said he's looking for his new home? Or how did he frame it? That sounded like it was from like a crisis control PR person texting Woj, or not Woj, Shams.
1: Well, he made jokes about wanting to open a restaurant. So maybe he just wants to get into the business.
0: But you remember the report from like January prior to the trade deadline. It sounded like the TV show Home Makeover. Move that bus! Giannis, I'm excited for my new home. Because he didn't want to say he was asking for a trade. Just say you're asking for a trade, dude. Just say it. Say you want to play somewhere else. We all know it. We all know it's true. What are we doing? Is the Giannis deal going to be done, D-Day? Don't have betting odds on this from DraftKings. Maybe I can get it at Kalshi. Will Giannis be traded by the draft on Tuesday?
1: Please. And like literally just put us out to pasture and end this. Because this has become the most annoying thing in the NBA.
0: It is very annoying. Hope you're right.
1: It will not
0: hope
1: be
0: it happens.
1: Heat.
0: Hope it happens in the next 30 minutes. Honestly. It's what I want. You want to get this thing over with? Let's just do that right now. The other story we haven't hit on that just want to note, Jonathan Toews officially retired, ending his NHL career. And it used to be a popular thing to do in sports, naming a team of the decade. The Pittsburgh Steelers are the team of the 1970s. For example, we don't really do that so much anymore. But if we were still doing that, there is no question that the team of last decade, the Chicago Blackhawks, Stanley Cup champions in 2010, 2013, 2015. And Jonathan Toews, the captain of those teams. And when you just go through the roster, man, as a lover of hockey, those teams with Toews and Patrick Sharp and Patrick Kane, weird that I said Sharp before Kaner, and Duncan Keefe and Brent Seabrook, can go all the way down the line. Just think that those teams were awesome. And it was very fun. And the NHL is more fun when the Chicago Blackhawks are at that level. And you have the United Center with fans being very loud during the national anthem as they do the whole deal. A tip of the hat. Or I guess since we're talking about hockey, a stick tap to Jonathan Toews calling it a career. Officially, what's your level of belief in the U.S. men's national team after today? 310-840-4910. And why the U.S. is a real threat in one way that should be respected across the soccer world. That's next on Western One Sports Night.
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2: 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Here's Josh Graham.
0: We've reached the show, point in the show, pardon, where Oliver, who's supposed to be lockstep focus on just taking the calls at 310-840-4910 and in charge of getting us in and out of segments, is completely focused on trying to get 162-0 or whatever it's called in baseball, and that's what he's focused on, while right in the height of the Dodgers knocking off my Baltimore Orioles tonight in walk-off fashion. And I'm thinking about U.S. soccer, and D-Day, I do want to talk about the offensive style. And by the way, last call for phone calls, 310-840-4910, telling us about your level of belief in U.S. soccer after today. They beat Australia to clinch a knockout stage berth, but they also win Group D because Turkey lost to Paraguay tonight. 310-840-4910. I'm tempted to go into the full-fledged soccer conversation, but D-Day, I'm feeling an even greater urge, and I don't know if it's because of Oliver's distractedness or just tiresomeness at this point, that I feel an urge to talk about how much Mauricio Pochettino looks like Russell Crowe as well. And I don't know which I don't know which direction I should be going in. That's where we rely on people that have a title, such as producer, executive producer of this show.
1: Well, what movie do you think you would act in?
0: Mauricio Pochettino? Better yet, see, you're not the movie guy, but does Russell Crowe mean anything to you?
1: Not a damn thing.
0: Not a damn thing. A singular damn thing. So, if I say, are you not entertained? Gladiator. Nothing.
1: I am not entertained.
0: Yeah, if we start, I was assuming we'd start this with that being the baseline. Oh, well, I've at least seen Gladiator. Since we're not even there, then I'm not even going to go down the Les Miserables, L.A. Confidential, Master and Commander, Beautiful Mind path. Not going to do any of that, because I don't think that's worth our time. He's also in Nuremberg last year, too. Just throw that out there. That was a decent flick. 310-840-4910. Let's go to Burhan. He's in Toronto. Are you American or Canadian, Burhan?
20: Dual citizen.
0: Hell yeah. Canada wins 6-0 against Qatar, and the Americans are doing work as well. The Canadians and Americans and Mexicans have not lost a match yet. The only team that hasn't won every match is Canada, but they got a result in the first one. Where are you at on the belief scale for USA soccer?
20: So for USA, I mean, I agree with you 100%. I think the quarterfinals, I don't want to say it's a lock, but based on like who they have to face, like Bosnia should be a cakewalk. So if you watch the Canada and Bosnia game, I've never seen so many goal line saves like in my entire life watching the game of soccer. But USA should walk all over Bosnia. If they end up facing Qatar in the round of 32, it should be even easier. And then the next game up after that is the winner of, based on the standings right now, would be Congo, Ghana, Uruguay, and Austria. And I just think the U.S. is set up very well to make the quarterfinals. And I don't know if they'll be able to beat a heavy Titan out of Europe after that. But the belief goes a long way. Hope goes a long way. We all know that as Americans. And
0: I just wanted to add,
20: I think people are just now seeing the impact the World Cup is going to have in North America. And I don't think any country gets after hunger more than America does. If they're hungry for something and they taste victory, whether they lose in the quarters or not, it's going to inspire a generation of athletes that, you know, we know you American-born athletes are some of the greatest athletes in the entire world. I don't think there's a debate upon that.
0: No, I wouldn't debate it. Sure.
20: So just the long-term impact.
0: I might.
20: Oh, go ahead.
0: I might want to adjust the bet that I just made about the quarterfinals. I don't understand why it's plus 270 to get to the quarters, but it's plus 216 to get to the round of 32. Are you kidding? They're already going to the round of, to get to the round of 16. My bad. Round of 16. So to beat Bosnia, I got plus 220 odds to do that, essentially, since they're already through to the group state. It doesn't make sense to me, or the knockout stages.
20: Yeah.
0: So there you go. Take advantage of that, courtesy of our friends at DraftKings.
20: Yeah, parlay both those. Get better odds.
0: There you go. That's what I'm talking about. There goes Burhan. Good to hear from you. Out north of the border in Canada. Trying to put together Oliver. Don't want to interrupt the MLB 162-0 game. If you were to pull up some sort of music bed of sorts, I'm thinking about off the cuff putting together my top five Russell Crowe movies in honor of Mauricio Pochettino, who looks a lot like Russell Crowe. Number five on my list that I'm doing in real time, favorite Russell Crowe movies. Proof of Life, number five. This is a crazy movie where apparently Meg Ryan had an affair with Russell Crowe, cheating on her husband on this set. It's a fun one to revisit for a lot of different reasons. That's number five on the list. You might be surprised that that made the list altogether. I'm just going to go ahead and tell you, I'm not a musicals guy, so Les Miserables isn't going to make the list, nor is anything that's come out, frankly, in the last 20 years of his movies. Actually, I'm going to do it. Number four, American Gangster. Love Denzel Washington. Love Skinny Russell. Those two together. Gotta have it. A lot of fun. The top three is unassailable, though. Number three, L.A. Confidential. You know who looks great? Kim Basinger in this movie. Don't know how Kim Basinger won an Oscar for it, but she looks great. And Russell Crowe sparring with Guy Pearce and Kevin Spacey. Well, he doesn't age that well. LA Confidential rules. It's at number three. Number two, Gladiator. What? Gladiator's not number one? No, it is not. Gladiator's great. Don't need to get into all the reasons why Gladiator's great. The number one Russell Crowe movie is The Insider, 1999, where Russell Crowe, this is a Michael Mann movie. It's where Al Pacino is playing the super producer of 60 Minutes. You also have Christopher Plummer playing Mike Wallace. This movie's really good. And he plays Russell Crowe, a whistleblower for the tobacco industry. And it's a really good movie about media and a bunch of other things. And I love The Insider, and I won't apologize for it. Get out of my mentions if you're one of those Les Miserables people. I understand your frustration if you love A Beautiful Mind or Master and Commander. I just didn't love Master and Commander. I didn't get it. It wasn't for me. If memory serves, it was way too long, too. 138 minutes. Yeah, 2 hours, 20 minutes. It's not terrible. Can understand your umbrage if you love Master Commander or Cinderella Man or A Beautiful Mind, but that's my list that I just did in real time in honor of the USA national team coach. How do you react? What is the best Russell Crowe movie? 310-840-4910 if you want in. Can we actually talk about the soccer? Yes, we can. The U.S. is a real offensive force that should be taken seriously in this World Cup, that hopefully by now has earned the respect of the soccer world. First, it was the demolition in Los Angeles a week ago tonight. Paraguay. They had not allowed... Think about tonight. Paraguay just beat Turkey 1-0. Paraguay had allowed just 7 goals in 12 World Cup qualifying matches. You wouldn't think that based on how last week's game went. And by the way, Paraguay not playing just scrubs. They faced Brazil, they faced Argentina, they faced Uruguay. 7 goals in 12 World Cup qualifying matches. Despite that, the United States scored 4 goals, 3-0 at halftime, an absolute mauling in Los Angeles. 65% possession, aggression. It was completing 85% of their passes. It was just, we hadn't seen an American World Cup win as impressive as that. In some ways, today's win against Australia, even more impressive than that. Even more impressive than the rout of Paraguay. They won 2-0 without their best offensive playmaker, Christian Pulisic. And that should tell you that last week wasn't a fluke. And it's the system from Mauricio Pochettino. It's the mentality that he's instilled. Because past American teams would, we know the rhythm. Oh, you do something that's amazing and impressive, and then the other shoe drops the next game. Oh, you got the bad break. Oh, Christian Pulisic's not going to play. Here comes the gut punch. You're either going to lose against Australia and have to do something against Turkey, or you're going to draw, you're just going to fight, you're going to be conservative and sit back. They didn't sit back at all. Same style of play without Christian Pulisic in the lineup. They didn't sit back. They weren't afraid. The Australians are known for their defensive style. Turkey couldn't score on them. But yet their back line was overwhelmed by the Americans. The two goals were byproducts of pressure and effort. For the second straight match, the U.S. opened scoring with an own goal by pressing on the left side. The second goal was a header by Alex Freeman. By the way, we have this sound, I think. Alex Freeman's dad, for those who don't know, Green Bay Packer great Antonio Freeman, which gives us the opportunity to play perhaps Al Michaels' best call of a game-winning touchdown.
18: Favre lays it up for Freeman, and it's incomplete. Did he make the catch at the 15?
21: Yes.
18: What are they going to rule it? He caught it? Touchdown! He did what?
0: It made me so happy seeing throngs of people on social media after Alex Freeman scored, just tweeting out, "He did what?" How is that not a drop? You're a Packer fan. How's that not a drop just in your computer, Oliver? Anytime we're incredulous about something. Like when Tyler O'Neill throws the ball to home plate and Sam Bisaccia tries to make a swing tag, even though the runner had been in by 10 feet, leading to a game-winning run scoring because of an error. Yeah, the Dodgers walked it off. So you have that ready to go. What was that, Oliver? Sorry, Randy Newman was in the way.
5: He said Dennis bopping his head. He's enjoying the music.
0: Of course he is enjoying it. Because he understands what makes for good sports talk, and that is the most unbeaten content. I can try to do, with these big frame glasses, the smartest segment ever. Could put together the smartest segment ever, and it will be less interesting than the host getting dunked on. There's nothing more entertaining. There's no content that's more unbeaten, never lost, than the host taking it in the nuts.
5: If you still want that Orioles song that you said we were going to play after the Orioles won tonight, let me know.
0: That would be Orioles Matt. But I am being serious, though, that that is a call. Sincere bewilderment from one of the iconic voices in sports that has some multi-use possibilities. He did what? It is how I felt watching the Orioles lose the way they did. But that's also, it's great. Anytime Alex Freeman does anything, in honor of his dad, he did what? Appearing on social media feeds across the country. But going back to the team altogether, this new identity, it's so much more indicative of American culture. We're not a country that sits back and counterpunches. No, we're the country that goes to the moon first and is first in flights. We're the country that creates things and leads in technology and in invention. Our sports teams, they're generally strong and powerful. They don't sit back the way that U.S. soccer has in the past. This is a style, even if they fall short of obtaining their ultimate goals, it's easy for us to be proud of. Offensive pressure, no flopping, going for it. Don't read much into the lack of scoring in the second half. It seemed they parked the bus to try to close things out, get to the finish line, which they did, 2-0, with some good goaltending as well by Matt Freeze, who didn't have to make a save against Paraguay. The United States, you should be very happy about where they're at. There is one thing. This might be a good way to tie together Russell Crowe and Mauricio Pochettino, which he looks like. Is Russell Crowe Australian or New Zealand? I get New Zealanders and Australians mixed up. The accent sounds the same. I thought Russell Crowe might be Australian, but I feel like that would have been brought up today, so I'm leaning he might be New Zealand. From New Zealand between the two. Why do I bring that up? How have we gotten this far in the show, D-Day, and not brought up the fact that, in all sincerity, this isn't some unofficial nickname from fans, the Australian Soccer Federation, the official nickname for their soccer team, the Socceroos. Is there anything more embarrassing than for a country, which we presume to be a proud country, to refer to their soccer team or to any team? Well, I would assume it's not any other team other than the soccer team. As the Socceroos. That's embarrassing, right?
1: Wait, why is that embarrassing?
0: Why isn't it embarrassing? No, I'll flip it on you. We get it. You have kangaroos there. It's soccer. Why is the name of your team the Socceroos?
1: It flows off the tongue pretty well. Would you like it better if it was the Footballeroos? You should be happy.
0: Socceroos! Socceroos sounds like a kid's video game. The Socceroos sound like an offshoot of the Savannah Bananas.
1: Very popular video game.
0: Like, it sounds like, whoa, it's the Socceroos who might up and get you. Not representing a country, a proud country. The Socceroos. Socceroos. It's embarrassing. Let's close things out by putting this show to bed. What do we got and put it to bed?
1: I will tell you what condiment Europeans are falling in love with as they travel to America that they're trying to take back to their country, and it's not going well.
2: The U.S. men's national team is 2-0 for the first time since 1930. After an historic start, is it too early to dream of America celebrating its 250th birthday with a World Cup trophy? Westwood One Sports.
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1: What a show. JP Della Camera. Legendary Fox Sports World Cup announcer joining us from Kansas City. He's got one of the matches he's going to be calling on Fox tomorrow. And Mike Maniscalco. In just a few hours, the Carolina Hurricanes will be having a victory parade for the Stanley Cup win earlier in the week. It was great to catch up with the voice of the Canes, Mike Maniscalco. If you missed any of that, you can find it on our podcast, Apple Podcast, and on Spotify, just searching Westwood One Sports Night. The YouTube channel, you can find additional content, including interviews, Westwood One Sports Night. It's how you can watch the show in addition to listening to it. However and wherever you listen or watch, greatly appreciate that. On the weekends, a reminder, you can catch Linnell Willingham in just a little bit. He'll be on from 8 to 11 a.m. I will be on 4 to 7 p.m. with you. So I hope you'll be hanging out with us. That'll be during North Carolina's College World Series matchup with Oklahoma. Due to weather, that got moved up to a 3 p.m. Eastern start in Omaha Saturday. The same schedule for Sunday as well. Let's close out today's program by putting the show to bed.

0: right? We've fallen in love with this one person on Twitter that's going everywhere and doing all the American things. Yeah, Freddie, is that the German person? I don't know.
1: The one that went to the Ella Langley show and got a bunch of stuff, and apparently his flight to catch the Germans play tomorrow got canceled to the point where he wouldn't make the match, and you have private plane companies saying that they'll fly him for free. It's pretty good stuff.
0: Yeah, that's starting to feel a little industry plantish, but it's fine. But now Europeans are falling in love with just like regular American things. And has shown one of the things that the Europeans love the most. You're not going to be surprised by this, I have to admit. They love ranch. They don't have ranch over across the pond. They love ranch to the point where several airport authorities have had to put out messages to be like, hey, you can't take a bottle of ranch in your carry-on because it's far too large. We have qualifications for traveling. It's like 2.7 ounces, right? That's the most liquid you can have. Well, a big Hidden Valley ranch bottle is obviously a lot more than that. So TSA is dunking ranch bottles as Euros leave the country.
1: Wow. That is a great story. And I love it because the humanity at the core of it and the practicality. Of course they love ranch. If you don't get ranch or you can't have something, there's an appeal of having things you can't have or getting to enjoy things that you couldn't otherwise be able to enjoy. And then it tastes like ranch, this thing? Where are you on ranch?
0: I'm personally not like a huge ranch guy. I would like to know.
1: Do you like blue cheese?
0: Kind of. I just raw dog wings and suffer the consequences.
1: Completely out on blue cheese. Love ranch.
0: I'd be willing to.
1: Notice, by the way, they're not saying they love blue cheese. They love ranch.
0: I want to know where the majority of these people are coming from. Because, like, England, get it. Their food looks like it stinks. Like, Spain. Spain got some pretty silly food.
1: It's true. So you're thinking that this is just the United Kingdom. It's not Europe. It's the United Kingdom that probably is enjoying ranch. You want it to be a little bit more specific.
0: Yeah, I mean, maybe Germans, too, because it's not like you're putting ranch on bratwursts. That'd be a weird combo.
1: But the food is better probably in Germany than it is the United Kingdom. Don't think that certainly is an issue with South America, because their food rules.
0: Yeah.
1: In South America.
0: Yeah, the Brazilians aren't being like, man, I want ranch. I'm like, no, your food's good.
1: I think we've isolated this. Do you think the Dutch have good food?
0: That's a great question. No.
1: Which is why they sell all the marijuana there, because their food's not very good. They need something to enhance it.
0: Mm-hmm. Yeah.
1: Mm-hmm. Yeah. And as Austin Powers' dad once pointed out, and this might be a perfect way to punctuate the show, D-Day, there are only two things I can't stand in this world. People who are intolerant of other people's cultures, and the Dutch. From Denton Day and Oliver Popular, my name's Josh Graham, and this has been Westwood One Sports Night.
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1: Westwood One presents Nick Ashew.
4: Oh, the NBA season's done. We got a draft coming up in a couple of days. Off-season NFL. We might just be immersed in the World Cup. Look at this. Nick Ashew, Westwood One Sports. I'm at Nick Ashew on all the socials. I can already tell my voice is a little weird today. We're going to, as usual, get that morning coffee. My allergies have been kicking my ass. I've been better with them. I've been doing the local honey thing. Have you ever tried that? Local honey to help you with the allergies. If I sneeze in the middle of the show, sorry, but there's a chance that it happens. I just been getting my ass kicked by allergies, so here we are. Carlos Ortiz will be on soon here. I can see him getting ready. He's got a collar on today. I don't know what the deal is with that, but we're going to find out what that is. Team USA, though, winning their second World Cup game. They've advanced. What'd you say, Carlos?
5: It's the same shirt I had on yesterday.
4: Oh, we're bringing you on the stage here. Let's see this. If you're watching us, we're also streaming on my YouTube channel, at Nick Ashew. You look at this. Oh, yeah. All right. At first, it looked like you had one of those, like, rugby shirts. And make sure you unmute yourself on YouTube. And I know you're getting ready. And it's fine. The beauty of YouTube when we stream this show there is that we can be a little more raw. So explain what you're wearing right now for people that are only listening.
5: I'm just wearing the same shirt I had on yesterday.
4: Okay.
5: It kind of looks like World Cup-ish.
4: Yeah,
5: it's a soccer jersey of some sort, but it's just from this label that I wear, and I don't care. It's 6 o'clock on the East Coast.
4: And
5: the fact that I have a
4: be.
5: Shirt on is usually an accomplishment.
4: I've point. Told you, you could go shirtless on the show, and I would encourage it. It is totally fine. Sex sells, my friend. So don't worry about it.
5: Sure does. And we'll get the numbers up real quick.
4: All right, there he is, Carlos Ortiz. Listen, the U.S. winning yesterday was great, right? And they advanced, and they beat Australia. And it's funny because watching that game, there was really two legs of Australian players that counted for those goals, an own goal and then that offside that was there. And look, I'm not going to sit here and pretend. Like, I grew up playing soccer. I'm not going to sit here and pretend, though, that I'm, you know, an international soccer expert, a World Cup expert. I've learned the term on my DC shows, LARPing. LARPing is a thing. LARPing is when you're faking it. And a lot of that happens on social media. It was like Taylor Swift pretending to be a Nick

the story, the improvement of the program, all of that from a soccer perspective. But it's also bigger. It's what it's kind of building in this country, around the world, essentially. And there's this feeling of it being a huge event that everybody wants to be a part of, and an excitement that's there, right? Like the excitement that everybody has now for the World Cup. And I've been saying this as the NBA Finals got done, which we just had the Knicks parade the other day. The NBA draft is going to be next week. It's quiet in the NFL. You got mini camps, but we all know you get very little when it comes to mini camps. You don't get a ton of information. You don't get, coaches giving you, you get very little, right? Oh, we love the offense. The Commanders, that's all it is. It's, we love the offense. It's great. They got a new offensive coordinator, new defensive coordinator. A lot of teams are in this position. So now is the time for soccer to kind of take that step, to be in the spotlight, to be the sport that everybody's focused on and paying attention to. And look, we know this. We love events in this country. Big events. What can we be a part of? That's where the LARPing comes in, right? The faking it, where you see people suddenly showing up at Knicks games because they want to be seen. Oh, you been a Knicks fan your whole life? Have you? Have you suffered the way Knicks fans like me have actually suffered? People in D.C. get mad when I talk about that now, too. They're like, what? I'm like, dude, I've been a Knicks fan my whole life. I love the Wizards, but I'm a Knicks fan. But anyway, that is one of the issues that certainly pops around at times for people is like, okay, are you helicoptering? And who cares? Like, really, who cares at this point? Who cares if somebody is just starting to get into soccer or just starting to follow this and they're excited or whatever? It's great. We've created an event. We didn't mean created, but we have an event going on around this country, partially. Again, I know it's not just in the U.S., but we've got an event going on that everybody wants to be a part of, that everybody wants to see. And the U.S. has won their first two games, and there's excitement around it to be one of the host countries and move forward to the knockout round and have people at least quietly whispering, are we good at soccer? Now, I'm not saying the U.S. is like, we're not up there with England or Spain or Argentina. We don't have a Messi on this team. Although Flo Balogun is turning into that guy, even though he didn't score yesterday. Did help with that own goal that was there. And I've learned to say, I've been trying to figure it out for a while. Thought it was Balogun. It's Balogun. You hear on the broadcast, I've had people call in other shows and be like, no, it's Balogun. I'm like, well, listen, this is what they say. It's Balogun. Like, I'm trying here, all right? I don't pretend to be a guy that's an expert on, but what I do know is there is a groundswell right now for people hoping and praying that the U.S. can continue this run. And that's what makes these events so cool. That's what makes these events fun is like, okay, so what if somebody's a bandwagon soccer fan? Let them in. Like, I hate that. That's one of the things that drives me nuts about sports. And there's only certain sports, I think, that do this more. And I've noticed it with hockey fans. That's probably the worst. Hockey fans get this way. I covered hockey for a season during the pandemic. I was kind of forced into that role. Listen, I love the Caps, but I was like, and there's two types of hockey fans. There's, hey, really glad you like our sport. Come on in. We welcome you into our group. And then there's the other extreme of, you haven't been here from the beginning. You don't belong here. Get out of here. Go back to basketball. We don't want you. Also, nobody talks about our sport enough. Talk about it more. Oh, you're talking about it? You don't talk about it the right way. And it's like you push people away. If you love a sport, you want to welcome bandwagon fans in. Don't pull the whole pretentious, like, I've been here since the beginning. Nobody cares. What do you want, a sticker? You want a cookie? Nobody cares. Nobody gives you anything for being a fan of something longer. Be the person that welcomes everybody in, and that's what's going to help with soccer. And listen, star power helps. The U.S. has star power. We haven't seen much of Christian Pulisic, but now he can rest. He can wait with that calf injury. They're not going to really have to do a lot of that in the third game. Like, these are the little things that matter. And this is where we've now gotten, I think, in this World Cup, is after that win, and you got 70,000 fans singing after the game, if you've seen those videos, people are into it. And it's great for the sport. It's great for this country. And listen, it's a quiet time in sports for the next couple of months. Let's embrace it. I mean, yes, you have regular season baseball, but there's only so much interest in that when the sport plays every single week, every single day. So I love what I'm seeing. I think we can look, the U.S. is like 35-1 to win the World Cup. I'm not going to go that far. But what I will say is this is at least an opportunity here for the sport to grow. And I think that's what everybody can really hope for. Though I am concerned about one thing, and I've been kind of putting this out there and hoping that as many people can see it as possible. If you are visiting the U.S. from another country
And, you know, you're coming.

0: or anywhere, like right anywhere outside the U.S., I'm seeing a lot of these videos of, oh, I've never been to the U.S. before. Everyone's so nice. And that's great. We love that, right? Oh, look, the new, I'm just going to do a British accent the whole time. It's terrible. It's the only one. It's just the easiest for me. You can get away with it without somebody getting mad. Oh, you know, American fans are so welcoming. Everyone's so lovely. All of that. The Scotland fans that are drinking Boston Dry. These are all great stories. I love the videos. I love the people that are coming and saying, you know, the news is telling us one thing, and maybe the world's not as bad as we're being told. Shocker. You mean the news is actually lying to you? But there is one thing I'm concerned about with all this. These are some of my favorite videos. It's great to see. I love it. I think we've all probably seen it come across our timelines somewhere. Visiting the U.S., having ribs for the first time, Texas barbecue, experiencing an all-you-can-eat buffet, bottomless sodas, free drink refills are baffling people from other countries coming here to watch their team, their country, play in the World Cup. Take it slow and pace yourself. We're used to this food. We're used to these portions. We're used to all the stuff that's in our food that's banned in your country. I'm just saying this. If you're coming here and you're going to have endless amounts of sodas and go to an all-you-can-eat buffet or you're in Texas and you're going getting some Texas barbecue. Texas barbecue is one of my favorites. But if you're shoveling beef ribs down your throat until you can't breathe anymore, watch yourself. Because there's a very good chance your stomach is not going to be prepared for this, and you're going to have what most people get after they have fast food at 2 o'clock in the morning when they're 23 years old, and they realize, oh, this is coming out the other end faster than it went down the other end. Be careful. I cannot stress this enough, because you are going to destroy our plumbing in this country. Nobody's talking about this. I'm very concerned about the plumbing in this country. Because we have people coming from all over the world experiencing our food for the first time. And yes, the portions are bigger here. It's real. You want to know why America's fat? This is why, because all our food tastes good. That's all I've seen, is everybody's like, oh my God, everything I've eaten here in America is good. Yes, that's because of the stuff they put in it. It's the stuff you're not allowed to have in your country. Welcome to America. It's very concerning. And yes, the food is good. And yes, our fast food is different than your fast food. And we get free drink refills. I've seen one where people, I think they were from maybe Japan, and they're like, well, we didn't earn these free refills. Yeah, they're free. Enjoy them. Welcome to America. We welcome you here. This is great. But I've seen this so many times. It's like, you know, it's like going to another country where you can't drink the water. You don't just go chug the water. They say, like, you haven't been here before. Don't drink the tap water. You know, get bottled water. You're not used to it. Your body's not used to it. If you're coming here and you're experiencing American food for the first time, pace yourself. Take your time. Pace yourself with this. It will turn on you so quickly. But I love it. I love seeing the people just want to be here. And yeah, guess what? What you see on the news isn't real life. Things aren't as bad as we're being told. People just want it to be good without getting into all of that. But that's it is very concerning that I have seen this. I want everybody to watch their stomachs. I would love to see if there is a number of like indigestion medicine like Pepto and see if those numbers have spiked in sales. I know the beer sales have spiked. Boston got drank dry. Completely dry. It just was like all this. Every fan from Scotland's up there playing the bagpipes, parading down the city. You knew it right away, too. There was a video right when the World Cup started. And it was an Airbnb, and there were all these people from Scotland. They were playing the bagpipes at 6:30 in the morning. You went, oh, yeah. Boston, you're in for it. But they drank them dry. And this is great. Everybody should have fun with this. This is what it's supposed to be. And I don't know. I'm not going to sit here and tell you what I think what constitutes a successful U.S. World Cup, what constitutes a successful run. Maybe the quarterfinal, right? Like, in getting into the knockout round felt expected. You win that first game 4-1 over Paraguay. That was, I guess that was last week now. Time goes quick. And, you know, we're looking at that on this show last week going, what could be? Like, let's see another game. Let's see where this team is. Now we've gotten an idea. And, you know, it looks like you have a team that can actually make some real noise in this World Cup. And, you know, if it's winning a couple, you know, it's the third game in the group stage. It's probably going to be something that you're going to see a lot of guys sitting. You want to get rested. But, you know, this is not a team that I would see winning the World Cup. This is not a team that most soccer experts see winning the World Cup. But aren't you going to root for it now? Aren't you at least into it? I think it's something that at least people have sat there now and said, okay, there's something here. There's something to get excited about. And, you know, like, I always use this example, too. If you're trying to get people that are to be more interested in your sport, whatever it is, Winning will bring in the bandwagon fans, but then you got to keep them. It's like, hey, come take a look at what we got going on over here. This is fun, right? All right, cool. Now we got to give you something that makes you want to stay. And that's what the consistent winning will bring to the table. Because, look, we can be bandwagon fans in this country. We want winners in America, right? We do. We want to win at everything. We want to win in tech. We want to win in business. We want to live in sports, right? Like the Olympics. And then really, like, the Olympics are a great example of that. The Olympics are different, though, because when somebody is watching the Olympics, there's a lot of sports. You may be more interested in one sport versus another, right? If it's Summer Olympics, maybe you're a basketball fan, or maybe you're a track and field fan, or maybe you're a swimming fan, or whatever, and maybe you gravitate to one of those sports. The World Cup is simple. We have a soccer team. It plays soccer. And when they win, you're happy. When they lose, you're not. That's it. One team. So everybody's together focused on one event. That's what makes it bigger than the Olympics. I had a friend send this to me. It was like a week or two ago. So he's a huge soccer fan. He goes to a lot of DC United games. I've been there. They're fun. It's an amazing stadium, all that. But, you know, he sent me this video. Like, I didn't know this already, though. And he's like, you know, I know you're not a huge soccer fan, which is first wrong. Fan, but deeply knowledgeable are two different things, as I've stated. I played the game. I understand the game. I played it growing up. But, like, you know, different level here. But he's like, if you don't know, you should know this. And it was a video explaining how the World Cup is bigger than the Super Bowl. I'm like, yes, I know. Everybody knows. The Super Bowl is huge in this country. And yes, it's getting bigger internationally because everybody's watching, you know, American football. They're trying to spread the game around the world. We got a million international games. You got all that. I get it. The issue then becomes, why are you explaining something to me that everybody knows? Soccer is the biggest sport in the world. Why would you send that to me? And it's like, but it's so true. Like, I looked at him like, oh yeah, we all know this. It's bigger than anything else that's out there. We all know that this is the biggest sport in the world. And we're seeing it now. Just watch your stomachs, please. 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
0: So we're just days away from the NBA draft, and obviously, I'm at the center of it being in D.C. Nick Eschew, Westwood One Sports, at Nick Eschew on all the socials. 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Same thing, A-S-H-O-O-H, very simple. Look, the Wizards control the draft, at least at the top. But there's a lot of trade rumors. There's a lot of other opportunities. I think this draft's going to be really chaotic. I think there's an opportunity here for, you know, obviously the Giannis trade is at the very top here. But there's also, you know, a lot of other teams that want to maybe move out of the first round. Like the Knicks have 2 first-round picks. They just want a championship. They want to move off of one of their first-round picks they have. And the Thunder want to move up probably into the top 10 and take Ademara, the big from Michigan, right? Is it Michigan? Yeah. What, 7'4"? I mean, he's a monster. He can shoot. I was watching the workouts. Him, like, it's just this dude's so good. But, you know, beyond all that, individual, we know there's a lot of rumors. There's a lot of lying. It's lying season. It's called lying season for a reason. But, you know, this is an opportunity for a lot of teams in a lot of ways, because the NBA lottery is going to change. It's going to get harder for teams to just tank and get near the top, even though the NBA has been smoothing out these odds for years. And they're like, let's do this again. Okay. You're just going to create more avenues for teams to get, you know, find another way. I'm going to sneeze again. Oh my God. This is going to happen. I see you laughing, Andrew. It's not funny. There is a chance here that I'm going to sneeze in the middle of this show, and I do not want it. And I don't know what to do. I know what I need to do. I need to take some allergy medicine. It's been good for a while. I There's nothing you can do. It's just like you sit there and you, okay, so if it happens, deal with it. Bear with me. We're all human. It's going to dry. But let me just say, hot take real quick. Sneezing sucks. It's not fun. Some people are like, oh, it's so satisfying. No, sneezing sucks. And if I sneeze, I'm going to get frustrated. So we're just going to see if that happens. The allergies are not good today. But no, listen, this NBA draft is moving away from the sneeze. Maybe the commissioner will sneeze when he's announcing the number one overall pick. The Washington Wizards select, and he sneezes. Just waits. What's the drama? We're waiting here. No, look, there is more and more steam being gained now publicly. Behind the scenes, this has been a thing for a while, but publicly, the AJ Devonta, Darren Peterson debate about who's going to go number one is now becoming more of a mainstream thing. And the one thing to keep in mind around this time of year is that it is called lying season for a reason, and that is on purpose. There are teams that want to make sure that whoever it is behind them does not know what they're doing. And for the Wizards, it's everybody in the draft. Everybody. So if you're the Wizards, you want to, and this is amazing too, to talk about the Wizards on a national show. It's rare that this actually happens, but they are relevant. They do hold all the cards in this draft, at least at the beginning. And Darren Peterson is now becoming more and more of a conversation as a legit pick for them, number one overall. Now, I do know for a fact that they have, and as they should, done their due diligence and had extensive conversations, not just like obviously the one meeting with him, the normal, standard, scheduled meeting, but a lot behind the scenes. Former coaches, people that are close to him, people that have been around him, that get to know him, understand him, all of that. And they are really intrigued with what Darren Peterson can bring to the table. The issue with the draft, with any draft, NFL draft, NBA draft, is it's not just about the guy that you think fits with your team. It's who you think maybe has the highest ceiling, who has the trajectory to be the best player at that spot. If you're thinking only, hey, this guy fits on our team and we have this specific piece that we need to add, you're doing that if you've just come off of a championship or you went deep into the playoffs and it's about specific fit versus just needing to collect talent. The Wizards need to collect talent with the number one overall pick. The Jazz need to collect talent with the number two overall pick. Everybody down, the Grizzlies, the Bulls, all these teams at the top, the Nets, for the love of God, the Nets have, I mean, they're barren. You open up their pantry and it's like, it's just like crumbs. They have got nothing with that Nets team. And they had no lottery luck whatsoever, which is why I think that's a team that could get involved in some trades around the draft. But you know, you've got to decide how you're going to set your team up for success, not just in the short term, but in the long term. And Darren Peterson has a very, very high upside. Great shooter, great defender. And what happened at Kansas, I cannot stress this enough, does not matter to NBA teams. It does not. So when you look at the way things went with him, from missing games to the cramping to coming in and out of games, or maybe to look as explosive at times, teams don't see that. I have a direct quote from somebody in a text that said, that's college S. As long as the medicals are clear, it doesn't matter. Teams don't care about the cramping because the medicals have cleared for Darren Peterson. So that now puts a team like the Wizards in a position where it's more likely or more reasonable for them to take Devonta or Peterson. But you don't want anybody knowing what you're thinking. And I've seen the interviews with the people from their front office, and there's a lot of, well, you know, we like all these guys. Everybody's really talented. Nobody knows for sure what they're doing. The one thing that's been pretty much laid out at this point is that it's either Peterson or Devonta. But you have a risk here, and it's different, right? So let's play a hypothetical here, okay? And this is a hypothetical most people probably won't like. There was a chance, thankfully it didn't happen, that the Oklahoma City Thunder could have had this number one overall pick. Technically, very small chance, slim, tiny little chance, but there's a chance that could have happened. And if it had happened, the whole NBA world would have just lost their minds. Thankfully, it didn't happen. And there was a fear that that was going to be the case because of the picks they've owned and things like that, and that can still happen down the road. But a team like the Thunder has the ability to, say, take a little more of a risk on a player that, you know, there's maybe some question marks around. I'd argue that there are still question marks around Darren Peterson, but a lot of it is superficial, right? AJ DeBonce is the guy that, if you draft, is viewed as the you can sleep well at night, because public perception is, oh, right choice. And that matters. Whether it's fair or not, that matters. Who you draft, there will be a public perception. And if you get it right, it really doesn't matter, because there were people ripping the Chiefs for drafting Patrick Mahomes, trading up for drafting Patrick Mahomes. How'd that turn out? Pretty good, right? You ever gone back and looked at what some of the draft reviews, this is why I hate them, draft grades that experts in the draft gave the Chiefs for drafting Patrick Mahomes? So that's the public perception side of things. But then there's also the other aspect. You got to draft somebody, whether it's the Wizards at one, the Jazz at two, you know, Grizzlies and Bulls are in this conversation too, where especially those top four picks, these guys are going to become the faces of your organization, especially in D.C. I can tell you now, whoever the Wizards draft, Aaron Peterson, A.J. Tabonsa, doesn't matter. That dude becomes the face of that organization instantly. So you got to get to know him as a person. Is he going to embrace that role? Is he going to be somebody that's going to be out there, involved with the fans at these events? Is he going to be somebody that, you know, leads by example? All that stuff. All of the things that you may not see there, you want to have the competitor. You want to have that killer instinct. Darren Peterson's got that. And it's starting to get discovered more and more now that Darren Peterson could be more of a fit. So all I will say to you is this. Do not be surprised. It is absolutely not a guarantee. But do not be surprised if Darren Peterson gets picked number one over A.J. Tabonsa. There is a real possibility that's the case. But if you're a team like the Wizards, just like if you're in the NFL draft and you want to keep people guessing and it's the same thing. Like, there were rumors towards the end that Jeremiah Love was going to go number three to the Cardinals. But we didn't know that until we got closer and closer to the draft, and it started getting louder and louder and louder. And teams at the very top, the Cardinals were one, the Jets were maybe another. And the NBA drafted similar with the Wizards, maybe with the Jazz. You want to keep teams guessing. You don't want them knowing. So if you're the Wizards, you get a call right before you're about to make that pick, and it's the Jazz going, look, we've held out long enough. We can't do it. We really want Tabonsa. What's it going to take for us to move up to that number one so we can take the Bonsa and you can go down a spot? That's a position that any team in the draft wants to be in. You want to have that control and you want to have teams. So it's like the movie Draft Day, right? You want teams to be able to say, okay, we give up. We give in. What do you want? What do you want? We want to get up there so bad. And there's a slight possibility maybe that does happen with the Jazz. Do I think that's the smartest move for them? No, because you're going to have to give up more assets. What those assets look like, that's a whole other question. But this still does sit a little bit unsettled. And if you're the Wizards and the Jazz are willing to give you somebody like an Ace Bailey and another first-round pick, which has been the wild rumor that's been thrown around, and a lot of that's rumors, but if that's the case, again, you could have this trickle-down effect all through the draft, because there's also then reports out there that become, hey, the Jazz aren't really totally sold on who they'd take at number two. Could be Peterson, could be Tabonsa. Maybe it's Cameron Boozer. Stop it. And listen, another guy behind the scenes that teams love, Cam Boozer, looked at as insanely high upside, but maybe not as flashy or as athletic as a Darren Peterson or an A.J. Tabonsa. He's a guy that's going to get you like a 15-year NBA career, average 20 and 10 for the prime of his career, and be someone that you can always count on to be prepared. You're going to get like the most out of him every single game, but it might not be as flashy. Okay, most drafts, Cameron Boozer would be number one. Caleb Wilson might go number one. Like, these are all four guys in the top four of this draft that everybody's looking at going, yeah, it could be a number one pick in a lot of spots. That's how loaded this draft is, especially at the top. So, do I think in most situations the Jazz might be looking at Cameron Boozer at two? Sure, not in this draft. But they're also doing the same thing. They're going to lie to you. They're getting in online season themselves, and they're like, you know, maybe we should get some teams behind us. The Grizzlies really want Cameron Boozer. Hey, Grizzlies, we might take him. What you gonna offer us? Because remember, Danny Ainge is the guy. Danny Ainge is the dude years ago, because he's now the team president. His son is in the front office with the Jazz as well as the GM. But Danny Ainge is the guy that when he was with the Celtics, remember when the Celtics were that team that everybody would talk about having all these draft picks like the Thunder have now? That's where the Celtics were before. And it was like, what are you going to do with all these draft picks? They wanted to use them for trades. They had the number one overall pick. They ended up getting the lottery luck that the Thunder did not get this draft, where it's, hey, Celtics still a really good team. Also, they own this draft pick. It could be number one. Oh, my God, the Celtics got the number one overall pick. But they traded back in that draft to draft Jason Tatum. That pick, that ended up being number one with the Sixers when they swapped with them, that was Markel Fultz. And they knew. They knew Jason Tatum was the better pick, was the better player, and on top of that, you could get more assets and still draft the guy you want. That's the Danny Ainge mindset. So that's why I find it really difficult to think the Jazz are going to go the opposite way with him calling the shots on this, unless the owner swoops in and says, hey, this A.J. Tabonsa kid, yeah, I know him, of course, because I helped get him to BYU. He's an alum like me. I want him. If your boss comes out and says, go make this trade, there's only so much you can do. So there's a chance that you have picks being swapped, that you have other teams trying to move into the lottery, you have other teams trying to move out, that you have stars potentially getting traded in this draft. All of that is the case. I mean, there's quite a bit that we could see happening in this draft, including the Knicks trading one of their first-round picks, because at this point now they're like, our roster's kind of full. You have to fill out the bench a little bit. It's going to get expensive. And look, they were a high-risk, high-reward team. The Knicks built a team that was a swing for the fences. It was, we could sit and try to develop guys over the next few years and hope we could go the Thunder or the Spurs route, or we just say, you know what, screw it. Let's go get guys we know that we can play. And there was F them picks, right, when they won the championship. We heard all that. It was great. We talk about the Rams with it all the time. It carried over the Knicks. But this could be the only title this Knicks group wins, right, because you're going to have to pay Jalen Brunson down the road, and you're going to have to pay Karl Anthony Towns again. And, like, at this point now, you can't trade Kat. I mean, they're not going to trade him for Giannis after winning a championship. That's why the Bucks were waiting. The Bucks were like, let's see what happens with the Knicks. Ah, damn it, they won the championship. Guess we're not getting an offer from them. So they moved on from that. But now if you're the Knicks, you're going to have to pay Karl Anthony Towns at some point. OG Anunoby's probably going to be doing another extension at some point. Like, these are the things over the next couple of years they're going to have to think about. And it's going to get really expensive. Are you willing to pay that luxury tax and deal with the second apron and have all this stuff? That's how they built their team, and it worked. And in the end, here's the thing. If the Rams or the Knicks with their groups right now, and I know the Rams have kind of like done F them picks 2.0, so the Knicks can certainly have, they're going to have to, and they're probably thinking down the road. But if you win one championship with a full F them picks mentality, it's worth it every time. Every time it's worth it, especially when you're ending a title drought of 53 years like the Knicks have ended. And like at this point, you just have to say, you know what? If it costs us a ton and the team goes into debt, we'll be fine. And by the way, the Knicks can afford it because we saw how much those tickets cost. You think they didn't make extra money with that? That's what this comes down to. The teams that can't afford the second apron and the luxury tax and all that are the teams that are just not making enough money in general as a business. So, I mean, the Knicks with what they charge for tickets, hell, half of those, remember, the cheapest ticket to Madison Square Garden for the finals at one point was sitting at like $6,000, something like that. In 99, that same ticket, $60. And I know that's more than inflation. Don't tell me that's just inflation. We've dealt with it, but it ain't that much. So the Knicks upcharge, like FIFA's upcharging for the World Cup. You could go to a game with the two worst teams in the World Cup, and they're going to charge you thousands of dollars still to go watch it. The Knicks upcharge like hell, and that's going to help them afford a super expensive roster. And yeah, the Knicks are a team that you could be talking about in the East for the next couple of years, right? The four teams we've talked about, the odds to win the NBA title next year, it's Thunder, Spurs, Celtics, Knicks, period. And that could increase for the Celtics if they end up trading for Giannis, which is getting closer and closer to being the case. But as we sit here right now, Knicks, Celtics, East, Thunder, Spurs, West, everybody else, huge notch below them. Now, we have just started the offseason. Nothing has happened. The draft, free agency, trades. Now, free agency, probably not going to make a huge difference in this league right now. And the NBA's made it harder and harder for that to be the case, which is why the Knicks went out. I mean, think of Jalen Brunson was a free agent signing. Karl Anthony Towns, trade. Markelle Fultz, trade. OG Anunoby, trade. Josh Hart, trade. Their bench, that's where free agency happened. But then Jose Alvarado, another trade for the Knicks. So for them, they just looked and realized that this is how the league is, and this is how we're going to have to move forward trying to build a team. And the high risk paid off with the high reward for them. And even if that's it, like every team has to build with the thought, at least one eye on the future, no matter what. The Thunder's roster has gotten a little more expensive. That's going to continue because there's going to be bigger deals signed to your stars, not just rookie contract extensions. It's going to be the same thing with the Spurs down the road. We saw it with the Celtics. The Celtics had like $1 billion committed to payroll before they traded half of that roster when Jason Tatum got hurt before this season. Oh, and they still were one of the best teams in the Eastern Conference. They just lost in the first round. There was more than one way to build a team. And the Knicks just decided that that's the route to go. The thing is, it was worrisome, and Knicks fans it was concerning. And you gave up, what, 5 first-round picks for Mikal Bridges? That's a tough sell. And look, they won the championship, but was Mikal Bridges worth those 5 picks? You can debate. Was he shooting the ball inconsistently at times? Yeah, but when he was good, was he good? Yeah. Teams are just giving up too many picks now for guys. It's like everybody's worth all of these first-round picks. You're like, yo, he's like, get you like 17 points a game. We're giving up 5 first-round picks. Pump the brakes. Like, this is a little bit much here. But That's where the NBA works, and there's now more value in trading for guys and building the way the Knicks have built in that strategy because it's going to be harder in free agency. It's two ends of the spectrum. This is it, right? It's draft your guys and player development, or it's go all in like the Knicks did. There's really not a lot of in-betweens anymore. Free agency might be a little quieter. Teams reportedly are going to be a little bit more hesitant to spend money because it's just getting harder to allow that to happen. And a lot of guys would rather stay with their team, get more money, and then, because that's the way the whole system's set up. And then after that, then you get to the point where you say, okay, now maybe he's going to ask for a trade. Now we got to deal with that, which is a whole other conversation. Giannis Trade Watch continues to get more and more complicated as teams get involved with this and we get closer to the draft. 3 days away from the draft. 4 days from it's the 23rd. It's Tuesday. I'll do the math. Add the one. It's early in the morning. We'll figure it out. Nick Cashew, Westwood One Sports.
24: The U.S. men's national team is 2-0 for the first time since 1930. After an historic start, is it too early to dream of America celebrating its 250th birthday with a World Cup trophy? Westwood One Sports.
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0: You know, there's situations in life where nobody wins, and in the end, when a star wants a trade out of a certain market in the NBA, nobody actually really wins because everybody's hands are forced. I'm at Nick Eschew, streaming live on YouTube as well. Giannis trade watch continues, and it sounds like we're down to at least at this point, unless somebody jumps in, Celtics or Heat. He'd be willing to sign an extension with both. The Heat have kind of been at the top of the conversation for a while. The complicated part on the Celtics side of things is the Celtics kind of want to do a one-for-one. It's like, here's Giannis for Jaylen Brown. Well, Jaylen Brown doesn't want to go to Milwaukee. So then the Bucks are going to have to turn around and probably flip him, because what's the point in doing this? And really, does that benefit you as a rebuild? If you're getting a guy right now, you shouldn't be trying to win now. It should be about the future and building that way. And look, Giannis has never, like, said it publicly that he wants a trade. We know he wants a trade, so it counts as a trade request. He's just doing it in his way that's really annoying, where it's like, I want to get back out there and play. All right, get over it. We all know the season's lost. Just finish up. Let's get this done in the offseason. The Bucks held on to Giannis way too long. And I've said this so many times, right? Loyalty is overrated. Loyalty is for you, the fan, and that's it. No one else is actually loyal. Owners are loyal to them, their team making a profit. Even if they want to win, they still want the team to be successful financially. Players are loyal to the team that they're playing for at the time, and you get traded, it's going to move on, and they may have love for that team and that franchise, but it doesn't always end up being the case. Fans are the only true loyal people out there in sports, and that's fine. That's what makes being a fan great. It's what makes it a emotional roller coaster. It's what makes, for me, watching my Knicks win a championship, and at the same time knowing this team not that long ago won less than 20 games. So it's like, you have to suffer. That's part of it. It's the way that it goes. But right now, the Bucks truly are asking just for insane amounts of return for Giannis, as they should. But they're not going to get the things that they're asking for. Apparently, this has been the turnoff to a lot of teams in these negotiations, where they're just looking, going, is that really it? Like, you want all of that? We're going to have no roster left because we're going to gut it, and then we can't compete. And that's the underlying issue that nobody really talks about with these types of trades, is that you trade for a star, but when you're giving up other players on your roster that are major contributors that maybe are younger because the team that's trading that star wants to go into rebuild mode, and then you're giving up future assets, so you're losing draft picks on top of that. You got to find that balance to be able to build a roster that's enough that's actually going to compete, that's actually going to win. Because what's the point? Especially if you're the one asking for the trade, you're going to a team that obviously wants to win a championship. That's your goal. Giannis isn't going to a rebuilding team. He wants to go to a team that's going to win a championship. Okay. Well, if that roster, like, the report is that the Heat would be giving up Tyler Hero, which they've been trying to trade him for like 5 years, it feels like. Khalil Ware, Jaime Jaquez, probably a couple of other young assets, some draft picks, like just gutting their bench and gutting some of the depth they have. Now, Jaime Jaquez starts sometimes. Tyler Hero, it's an up and down roller coaster there, but that's a lot. So then if you're the Heat, you'd have to figure out, okay, well, what are we going to do? How are we going to fill out the rest of this roster? Are we going to have the money to be able to do it? Then Giannis is going to want an extension. Oh, and he's 32 years old and came off a season where he played, what, less than 40 games? Now, I get it. Some of it was just we're sitting you out anyway. So that number is a little bit inflated in terms of games missed. But there's a lot of decisions that have to be made with this. So when you look at these player asks for a trade and wants out of city, okay. But how does that really work for everybody? Because it's a trade that everybody is being forced into. And the organization that now is like, we don't want to get rid of this franchise player. Like the Bucks, if the relationship was still good with Giannis and he really, like, Giannis didn't want to trade until you started to realize there was nothing left and he's butting heads with everybody else and not showing up. And you had Miles Turner come out later and say, like, oh, Giannis was doing whatever he wanted. Doc Rivers didn't care. By the way, that's another guy that has to get traded is Miles Turner in Milwaukee. But if Giannis had just said, no, I'm good, and it really was not a contentious relationship, the Bucks weren't going to force this. Because it's easier for them to keep, like, that's the easier route. Keeping the franchise player that won you a championship, that's won multiple MVPs, and rightfully so. And he retires a Milwaukee Buck. But because of the fact that the relationship is here now, the Bucks' hand is forced. And it's like, well, we didn't want to do this, so we're going to try and charge a tax to anybody that's going to get involved. We want more than what we even think he's worth at this point or what's reasonable, because, damn it, we don't want to have to do this, and we don't want to be put in a position where we're not winning for a long time. Giannis is a generational player. All-time great for the Bucks. If you want to argue whether it's Kareem slash Lou Alcindor or it's Giannis, greatest of all time in that organization, we can have that talk another day. But the point is he's either one or he's two. Whatever the case is, that's the value that Giannis has to the Bucks organization. So, are you just going to move off somebody that easily? No. You're going to want to get as much value in return as you possibly can. But then there's other teams that go, well, you know, if you're the Heat, if you're the Celtics, you look and say, yeah, we know you got to trade him. We know your hand is forced. We're not coming in trying to give you a godfather offer because we have to convince you just to make the trade. We know this trade is going to happen. And yeah, there's competition. And yeah, there's other teams that want him. But we're only going to go so far. Oh, by the way, he's 32. Oh, by the way, he has had some significant injuries over the years. Oh, and by the way, he's going to need another extension. Like, there's a lot of this stuff to factor in that is not necessarily thought of when you hear these trade requests until you start getting into these conversations and go, oh yeah, like there's this whole other level that's going to be on top of it. And that's one of the biggest issues that's facing this whole trade situation, just specifically with Giannis. Do I think he gets moved by the draft? Yeah. Does it sound like the Celtics are really pushing hard? Sure. And they need to move off Jaylen Brown. That he's been in the conversation to getting traded for a couple of years now, if not longer. Just feels like that relationship soured a little bit too. And that's a lot of the stuff that happens behind the scenes. There's personalities, there's alphas, there's you know, butting heads, competition. And at some point, some player, you know, somebody in the front office or coaches or whatever, like, it just can only go so far. And if you're the Celtics, it's probably time to move off of Jaylen Brown. The question then becomes, what happens when that trade happens and he goes to Milwaukee and then the Bucks have to do it all over again? So these are the issues that they're going to have to deal with this. I'm at Nick Ashew on all the socials here. Westwood 1, Nick Ashew. LeBron might actually stay in L.A., though, which is interesting. Now, do I believe that there are 10 to 12 teams, like Rich Paul has said, that have, like, because this is the secondary thing that can control the market this offseason. I mean, there's a bunch of names. Kawhi certainly in the trade conversation because the Clippers have other issues that they've got to deal with legally right now, and that investigation and Aspiration or whatever that company was. You've got Ja Morant, whose stock is really low, but probably going to get traded this offseason. Other names like Rudy Gobert have been thrown around or whoever. But, you know, LeBron, even though it's probably one more year, what makes the most sense for him, what's the easiest, is just re-signing with the Lakers for a season, whatever that looks like. But you got Rich Paul coming out, as he should, right? Believe nothing that's out there, 10 to 12 teams. Like, we're getting all of these mixed signals and everything that's going on. Here are the three teams where LeBron could end up. Most likely scenario, easiest path to settling his situation, Lakers. Goes back, it's a season, retirement tour, everybody celebrates, team starts to transition even more to Luka, Austin Reeves, they give him that, it's an expensive roster. LeBron's probably going to want a ton of money from the Lakers. Option two, which has always been my theory, goes back to Cleveland one last time. Final ride, makes the most sense. Bronny goes with him. You've got a Cleveland team that just went to the Eastern Conference Finals. Yes, they were swept. Yes, there's going to be some changes to that team this offseason. LeBron goes for whatever the mid-level exception is they can afford. I don't even know what their salary cap situation is. That's where the pay cut happens. That's where you're doing it for the story. You're not doing it for the max amount of money that you can make. I'm not going to be the guy that's like, LeBron's a billionaire, who cares? But, like, if we're being honest with ourselves, if he wants the best tour and the way to finish it up, that's the way that you probably go. But then there's the third option, and this is the wild card for LeBron. And it has legs. And that's the Golden State Warriors. And it's gaining some steam. Because if you're the Warriors, you're in F them picks mode in a way too, right? Now, yes, they've got a lottery pick and all that, but it's you've got a little bit of Steph left. I think you've got a couple of seasons left of Steph. He's got enough left in the tank. We know LeBron has enough left in the tank to play out one last season. And really, I mean, LeBron could play three or four more seasons. You're just going to get him down to like, okay, it's a real shell of himself. We saw what he did against the Rockets. We saw what he did in the playoffs. He's still capable. But Steph, Draymond, who's a free agent, they bring him back. LeBron. And then the name Anthony Davis has been thrown around, and he does not want to be in Washington. And I get it. Like, is this a team that I look at that's going to come out of the West? No. Do I think that it's a team that's at least interesting and maybe more competitive? Yeah. LeBron of the Warriors with Steph. They've talked about it. They've hinted at it. Just one final run to just play and enjoy. Like, here's the thing about LeBron. It's and really, his era of the NBA, which is kind of starting to go away again now, it's just the enjoy going where you're playing. It's not about, like, again, loyalty to a team. It's about just playing basketball with who you want to play with, right? Getting your guys together and building a team. That was an era that's starting to dwindle down, but LeBron is still from that era. LeBron and Golden State. That's option three. That's still third on the depth chart here. I think it goes Lakers, Cavs, Warriors. But I would not rule out the Warriors as a possibility. Anything outside of that probably doesn't make any sense. Was he going to go to, I mean, people like throwing the Spurs around. Why? They're a young team. That's not how they operate. Thunder and Spurs don't operate that way. So I think LeBron going to the Lakers is the most likely possibility. But we'll see. All right, another hour coming up here. Nick Ashew on Westwood One.
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1: Nick Ashew.
0: Oh, we're going to have to change that open, aren't we? We got to get that Knicks celebration in there. Still watching highlights of the parade. They had the Josh Hart, Jalen Brunson did a live podcast last night. Carlos was there. Let's see how that was going to that. It's crazy. I mean, you know, seeing all the highlights of this parade still so it was Saturday morning, Thursday. Yeah, like the historical significance of the Knicks winning an NBA championship, I mean, it goes beyond just sports. Like, it goes just, it's pop culture, it's the city of New York, it's you know, it's something that becomes a bigger part of this. Like, that's what's cool about sports, right, is these types of moments, but it means a lot to that city. And they said 2 million people were there. I don't believe it. I think it's more than that. I really do. I know they have technology and aerial views to be able to estimate how many fans are at an event, and you can't tell me that was only 2 million people. I mean, there was no room to move. People were planning their seats and reserving spots the night before and, like, sleeping on the ground. That's how much this championship and this parade mattered to Knicks fans. And I'll tell you, like, I know what it's like to, wasn't at that parade. Yes, I did grow up a Knicks fan. It was incredible to watch. I watched the last game in my Larry Johnson jersey that I got when I was 10 years old. Like, it definitely meant something to me. But listen, I've been at parades where droughts have ended. I was at, you know, I covered the Nats parade. I covered the Capitals parade. And for DC in 2018, when the Capitals won the Stanley Cup, they broke this curse, right? There was a DC sports curse. And now the conversation is about all these other, you know, cities or teams that are championship starved. And it's those big championship droughts that are ended that really means something. And it goes beyond even just that fan base. Like, everybody sees it and recognizes what it means. When the Cubs back in 2016 ended their World Series drought and the curse and everything there, they estimate that there were 5 million people at that parade. Whether it's true or not, I don't know. It's hard to figure out whether it's, I believe that these are very, very raw estimates, But I know that there had to have been more than 2 million people at this parade. Carlos, you were at the podcast. Did you go to the parade as well?
2: I did not make it to the parade, but I did go to the podcast because my wife didn't go to the parade. So she justified buying those tickets because I had no idea she wanted to even go.
0: Yeah.
2: She justified the podcast as her version of the parade.
0: That's fair. I mean, honestly, I'd argue in some ways it's a little better. They're telling stories. It's kind of reliving the whole season. I think that might have almost
2: Stephen
0: been
2: Stephen A. Smith getting booed unmercilessly. That was great. The entire segment.
0: Saw that.
2: There was Knicks fans, they just smelled its authenticity, and they were letting them have it.
0: It's awesome.

0: parade. I didn't realize that. So, I mean, I know you saw the Knicks parade, but did it? Does it look like it's similar? Did it feel? Because that's kind of the vibe I'm getting from you. Is like, I know you were at one and not the other, but like you were in New York, so you at least have a vibe as to what that was like.
1: Yeah,
0: it sounds
1: I know
0: it's closer to what we're getting.
1: Yeah. Oh yeah, I know a bunch of people that went. You know, guys getting up as early as 5 o'clock in the morning to go catch the train and get to the city, and it took about half an hour to get out of the subway. There was no way in hell it was only 2 million people. By everything that I saw in terms of friend accounts and social media accounts, you had to have at least, again, 4 million. That still might be conservative. There's no way the Cubs pulled in $5 million, 5 million people with that small of a city that I am from. I know Chicago's basically the size of Queens. There's no way the Cubs pulled in more than double the Knicks fan for a franchise that hadn't had won a title in 53 years. Now, albeit the Cubs had not won one in 108 years, but still, just by the sheer number of Knicks fans compared to Cubs fans, which both travel well and both have enormous fan bases across the country, the Knicks one had to have dwarfed the Cubs. Let's say 6 million, just because there's 6 is better than 5, and 5 doesn't make sense to me if you're a Cubs fan.
0: Now the question is, were there people twerking on light posts like there were?
1: No doubt, no doubt that did not happen. 1,000% did not happen. And a shout out to twerking girl who was taking ass shots and not in the way that you think, and she did not feel those whatsoever. That poor girl who was throwing shots, they had no power behind those punches.
0: That is there are some videos, and listen, like this is where the good part of social media is, right? Because we've seen, like we talked about, right, World Cup fans from around the world coming and experiencing America going, oh, wow, this place is awesome. And you got videos of everybody celebrating the Knicks parade and the championship, and you know you're going to get drunk people acting like idiots, and you're going to see some of that stuff. I have just, like, that is all my timeline has just been, whether it's the Knicks parade or it's, I'm come to America for the first time, and oh my God, the food's amazing here, and everything here is cool. Like, I just saw a video during the break. There's a dude in a cowboy hat from England, and he's just like, America really is like the movies. It's amazing. And it's just like, he's experienced Chick-fil-A for the first time. Yeah, welcome to club, buddy. It's amazing.
1: Not on a Sunday.
0: Not on a Sunday, though. Right. Today, yes. Tomorrow, no. That's the case. But listen, I said this last hour, and I will throw this at you as well. I am concerned about the stomachs of people that are coming to experience our food for the first time. I think they're going to be going back with a big surprise and gluten allergies probably when it's all said and done.
1: Yeah, we got to figure out the name for that, because it's like when Americans go to Mexico and get Montezuma's revenge,
0: yes,
1: from eating the cuisine down there. What is the American version of that? Is it Mike's revenge? Like,
0: okay,
1: I'll figure something with an M.
0: World Cup revenge. Yeah, I don't know what it would be. America's, just call it America. America's revenge.
1: America.
0: It might just be America's revenge. Maybe that's what we're gonna call it.
1: Where it's not even a letter at the first. It's the apostrophe. America.
0: Yep. We're calling it. You know
1: and
0: what?
1: America spelled with a U.
0: I think right now that might be the best option. Andrew, this is your first time actually. Let's bring you on here, buddy. Yeah, you're new. Andrew's new to the show here. I need your feedback on this, and we'll see if we can get you through on that mic there. This will be fun. Since I'm doing the damn YouTube setup myself, so you'll have the audio there.
1: No, they don't pay me enough.
0: Yeah. What do you think, Andrew? Should we call it America's revenge for this? What do you think it should be?
2: I think America is a great way to say it.
0: Hell yeah. All right. So I think we've worked this out then, guys. I think it's called America's Revenge, and this is going to be what anybody that experiences, from the indigestion issues to the discomfort, like, because that's the thing. Like, we can get all, like, everybody makes fun of America. America's fat. You eat a bunch of food. Yeah, till you show up and you look around and go, oh my God, this is an all-you-can-eat buffet and all the food tastes amazing. Like, that's my favorite thing about all these videos is, like, oh my God, the food here, everything I've had is so good. Yeah, it's the stuff you're not allowed to have in your food. It's junk. Mm-hmm. You're eating the junk, but it's good. It's really good.
1: Here's some MSG for you, and I'm not talking about Madison Square Garden. Throw some extra sauce on top of your sauce, underneath some more sauce.
0: It is great, though. I mean, it's become one of those things where, like, I just can't get enough of the videos. But I know, like, I know this too, Carlos. World Cup, you weren't into it at the beginning. Has it changed at all? Are you in?
1: I actually, if it wasn't for the Jalen Brunson, Josh Hart podcast, I was going to a watch party. I got invited and everything.
0: All
1: like
0: right.
1: That. I was good to go. Would I still have cared? Probably not, but at least I would have been trending toward the direction of away from indifference. So I think.

0: This next game's not going to be representative because you know, they don't need it, so you know, they'll probably rest your stars or whatnot. But once we start getting to the knockout stage, all right, now I got to lock in. But knowing my luck, I'll go to the watch party for the first U.S. game, and then we get obliterated 5-0. And I'm like, oh, great. Well, what the hell did I show up for?
1: Well, then we'll know it's your fault. See, that's the easy part, is we can realize that you're the problem, and that'll be the most important thing to figure out with this.
0: Yeah, I apologize in advance, America. America.
1: America, all right.
0: And so they'll have their revenge on me.
1: America's revenge. All right, we've worked this through. I think we're good here now. We're going to call it America's revenge for everybody. And listen, this is what you're going to have to accept. Like, you want to eat our food. Yeah, it's great. But it gets you real quick. It's just, I think it's funny. I really do. And look, the U.S., yeah, that third game is not going to mean a ton. We know they're not, you know, you need Christian Pulisic to be healthy. And look, again, it's more than just making noise in the World Cup. So I look at this with the NFL. So the NFL has this level of, I mean, it is, it's a level of responsibility that's there, okay? The NFL has a level of responsibility to, for them, I mean, they don't have to, but like, they're not just growing their league. They have a responsibility to grow the entire game of football. That's why you see the investment in flag football, to get people more interested in the game, younger ages, and girls and women's flag football, and all of it, right? It's in the Olympics. It's becoming something. It's another way to bring people into the sport of football. The other aspect is these international games, right? You're not just showing people the league, right? It's like basketball was popular internationally, but it grew astronomically after the 92 Dream Team, right? Like the original team that went around and dominated everybody in the Olympics, that really built up the world's interest in basketball. But the NBA is still the league. So they still, there's a lot of promoting their league. It's, you don't have to promote the game of basketball as much because it's so popular around the world. For the NFL, it's American football. And you have got to show everybody how great this sport is, how popular it is in the U.S., and try and inundate all of these young fans into, hey, you're 6 or 7 or 8 or 9 years old. Let's get you in the club now. Let's bring you in early. Let's make you a bandwagon fan of the sport that'll then become just part of your life. It's the same thing with soccer now with younger fans. You've got a responsibility not to grow the game in the world if you're the U.S. men's national team, but by winning and having success in this World Cup is going to grow the game in the U.S. So it's like the opposite. It's big in the world, but it's not, and yes, I understand it's popular in the U.S., but it's not American football. It's not where the NBA is in basketball. It's just not. But Team USA, right, winning games and continuing to have success in the World Cup with some young stars. Christian Pulisic is a name we already know. Flo Balogun is going to be a name that becomes more and more popular. Told now, that's how you say it. I'm trying. I've heard like 3 different pronunciations. It's driving me insane. But like, goal-scoring stars, that's what we want. Like in baseball, you want dudes that are hitting home runs. In the NBA, you want guys that are going to go get you buckets. In the NFL, it's quarterbacks. You want goal scorers in soccer, and that's what you've got. You have a responsibility with this team, with this program, with everything, to grow the game in the U.S. So, 8, 9, 10, 11, 12-year-olds that are really athletic, that have a gift to be able to choose whatever sport they want, don't just choose basketball or football. You want to be a wide receiver or want to go out and get buckets like Anthony Edwards or whatever, right? First example popped to my head. You want guys that are going to say, you know what? Because the women's level is already higher. Like, the women's national team is just at a higher level than the men's. They've won a World Cup. They're successful. It's different. So this is the men's game specifically. They have a responsibility to grow it on that side. And the success here rides more than just, hey, we'd like to win a World Cup. Hey, we'd like to win some games. Hey, it'll be fun. No, it's, we want to show you that this is something we want you to be a part of. We want it to be popular. We want the fans to be involved. We want you to grow and play the game so we have more of a talent pool moving forward. Because that's one of the big things that is lacked in the U.S. is that the best athletes in the U.S. are playing other sports first. You may grow up playing soccer, but it may not be your first choice, or you may just never play it. Basketball, baseball, football, like, those tend to be the sports that a lot of young kids are going to gravitate to more consistently, and it's just how it's worked. But in other countries, soccer is number one, in England or in Spain, or, and again, those are obviously, you know, Spain, they're really good at basketball too. France, really good at basketball. France, also soccer, but you don't have American football getting in the way, so those athletes are like, basketball, soccer, what do I play? In the U.S., you're adding baseball to the mix on top of that in some ways. Not to the same level, but you've got other sports taking away the attention of all these young players. So soccer is kind of getting lost in the shuffle a little bit, that it doesn't get lost in other sports or in other countries. This is an opportunity to change that a little bit. This is a chance to make that a sport that kids are more interested in. Because it's not like you're lacking the youth level of soccer. There's plenty of involvement. Lots of kids play soccer. They're in tournaments all the time. I mean, I was in those tournaments from like 4 to, you know, I probably could have played like D3 in college. That's it. I was like, I'm not going to do that. I'm not that good. You know, I don't care. Doesn't matter. But like, yeah, I know what it's like to go through and see it. Like, the soccer tournaments are everywhere. And I got friends with kids, and they're taking their kids to soccer practices and tournaments every weekend and games. It's like, oh, I haven't seen you in forever. Oh, yeah, you got to go to another tournament. But that's what my parents are doing for me. So, like, soccer is massively popular at the youth level in this country. It's just getting in those higher levels and staying with the commitment and seeing it as a path to professionalism versus some of these other sports. If you're an elite athlete, you're going to look at the money in basketball if you're really good at basketball. Let's just say you're one of those people who can pick up any sport. You pick up any sport. Lacrosse stick. All of a sudden, you can play lacrosse, like, instantly. You're just naturally gifted. You're going to choose the sport you love, but you're also going to choose the sport you can make the most money in. Like, let's be honest with ourselves. If you can do that, that's the choice that you make, and you see it a lot. Like, Kyler Murray probably could have played baseball, was a top 10 pick in the baseball draft, and he chose to be a quarterback. Can make a lot of money as a quarterback. Can make a lot of money as a baseball player, too, but we know quarterback. Quarterback's that unique position, right? So a lot of times, guys are looking at what's going to make them the most money with that, too. So as the men's side of soccer grows and gets bigger and you can make money in sponsorships and become a bigger star and all that, that makes it more intriguing. Problem is, here's what now gets in the way of that funnel, that system, NIL in college. So if you're somebody that's a really good basketball player, football player, and soccer player, three-sport athlete, you're lettering in all three of them in high school, you could get offered millions of dollars to go play college basketball somewhere. And you could go through the U.S. program, and it's going to be more intriguing to go play college basketball. And that's what hurts the sport a little bit, but it may change. And listen, this is a gradual process. Soccer has certainly grown and gotten more popular in the U.S. over the decades. But the winning on the men's side, and then add that to the women's side on top of it, it'll help a lot. It'll help a lot. And look, I'd love to see it. I think we'd all want to see it. I don't think the U.S. has won the World Cup, but maybe they'll make some noise. It's just, let's just, we'll think positive with it. Because listen, there's nothing else going on right now too, right? It'll make it, it's just the spotlight is going to be on them, and it's only going to be a brighter and brighter spotlight. And you got a lot of games in the U.S., which makes it even better. 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
1: I know not a lot goes on during NFL mini camps. Like, it's there, but, you know, you're only going to get so much. Guys aren't in pads, and, you know, everybody just is in the best shape of their life and loves their new offense or whatever the case is. But it doesn't mean there aren't things that aren't at least trickling out now that are going to continue to be a story, I think, in the NFL as we get closer to training camp and the regular season. George Pickens is a big one for me with Dallas, man. Like, this has been quiet. I know he showed up to minicamp. He didn't want to get fined. It's like $90,000 a day or whatever the case is. He wants a new deal in Dallas, and it's been this way from the beginning with the Cowboys. So they basically just said, like, we're not doing it. We're not. It's just so, like, I know this is how the Dallas Cowboys operate. It's always been that way. Jared loves, oh, I love to have a negotiation. You know, this is how we do it in America for everybody that's here to watch our World Cup. But at some point, you're going to have to figure out what the future of that looks like. And maybe it's just him hitting free agency next year and he moves on. But here's the thing, and it pains me to say this as a Commanders fan, but I'm I am unbiased, and I will be willing to say it. The Cowboys' offense is really good. I can't stand saying it, but it's really good. And when you add George Pickens to the mix, like we saw last year, with a defense that was one of the worst defenses in the NFL. I mean, the Cowboys were terrible defensively. But they were loaded on offense. They could run the ball much better than they have, at least in the past. We know they can throw. CeeDee Lamb and George Pickens together with Dak Prescott. Look, Dak Prescott may not be a great playoff quarterback. The Cowboys may not have had a lot of success in the playoffs. We know it, and that's probably going to continue because everybody now was on the Cowboys, right? Oh, my God, the love for the Cowboys. Like, we've gone down this road before. Be careful. Maybe they win 11 games in the regular season. Then they lose in the wild card round. It happens all the time. But the one thing you do know is they can put up points. And George Pickens was one of the best receivers in the NFL last year in an offense that caters to him. And they're going to use him more in the slot, apparently. And, you know, Brian Schottenheimer, for maybe all his faults as a head coach, is a good offensive mind. And Dak Prescott had a lot of success with him as a coordinator. And, I mean, this, it all makes sense in that situation for this Cowboys offense to be really good again. If George Pickens wasn't George Pickens, they'd be willing to pay him. Like, I know the Cowboys love to have these fights and these battles and these negotiations, and it just gets Jared going better than Viagra. But, like, at the same time, there's a certain point. Yes, Carlos, I said that. I see you laughing. But, like, this is, it's true. I love my negotiations. It is so much fun to have them. But at some point, you're just going to just drive everybody nuts. And it's going to make it harder and harder for you to build relationships with players that want to be there when they have other choices in free agency and dealing with the Cowboys. Look, a lot of guys didn't want that head coaching job for a reason. Now, Mike McCarthy was also dragged on forever, and it was a whole thing, and it took a lot longer. But, you know, if George Pickens has another season this year that earns him a monster contract, Cowboys are going to either have to pay him or let him go. That's obviously how this whole thing works. But they're then going to miss out on an opportunity to have that player in your offense for a team that has Super Bowl aspirations because that's all Jerry Jones wants. The reality here, though, is that it's George Pickens, and he's a hugely volatile player, wildly inconsistent at times in terms of his personality and his interest, and we've seen it, and there's a reason why the Steelers traded him. I mean, he's a spectacular talent, and he can put up big numbers and make big plays. But when you watch this dude, you know, and the personality getting in the way, it's like when I talk about Victor Wembanyama being viewed as a dirty player. Different situation, but similar in the sense that it holds you back in your reputation, in your legacy, in your marketability, all of those things. And you got to think about that. And I know the diva receiver conversation, thrown around all the time. We use it all the time. But there's a reason why that cliche exists, and George Pickens falls into that mix. Now, I don't blame any guy for wanting to get paid, wanting to get his new big deal, wanting to maximize, you know, his security and his all of that makes sense. But if you're the Cowboys and George Pickens, at what point do you just know that this is not going to ever, like, this is going to have a short shelf life? And what does that do to the relationship this year? I think that's one of the biggest stories in the NFL, non-football related, to watch, because we've seen it time and time again. It's always contentious with the Cowboys. Every time. It's always a contentious fight. We've never watched a simple, smooth contract negotiation with the Cowboys. It's Dak Prescott. Every time you got to drag the thing out. We know you're going to pay him. Just pay him. What are you going to do? Like, really, Cowboys, what are you going to do if you don't have Dak Prescott? Go look at the market. Did you see what you had this offseason? There was nothing. Nothing. Actually, it probably would have made sense. They would have been in, like, the Kyler Murray sweepstakes. I call it a sweepstakes. The Kyler Murray debate, conversation about whether or not he should be there. Maybe that would have been it. But, you know, this is how the Cowboys do it. With Micah Parsons, the difference was is they actually traded him. CeeDee Lamb, I mean, any receiver that they've had to pay. It always ends up being, it's always a thing. It's always a thing with the Cowboys. And, look, I root for the chaos for it. That's fine. I don't care. Like, you know. But it's going to be something that they're going to have to watch. And it's going to be something that could lead to more because, see, George Pickens is not the guy to just, like, go quietly with this. And again, I know he wants to get paid. And you're going to get somebody if he does not hold out at some point. And let's say that changes in camp, right? It's like maybe it's, you know, he's advised to just show up now to minicamp. Don't get fined. It's early in the process. Let's show that you're going to be a good teammate. And then we'll move forward from there. Then we'll move on. And this will then it'll just be like, okay, you know, training camp, maybe they'll show like, hey, see, I showed up to minicamp. Let's start working on this now. But like the Cowboys have just basically said from the beginning, the Joneses, they're all, it's just like, no, we're not going to pay this guy. The getting to know you process. That's my favorite part. right? That's like the you were just friends. I really value our friendship. That's basically what the Cowboys have given George Pickens. Like, we're still in the getting to know you phase with him. No, you know him. You know he's a great receiver and he's a pain in the ass. You don't want to give him a long-term deal. That's it. Like, that's really what this comes down to here. So if this starts to escalate as we get into camp, it's going to be a distraction around the Cowboys. And because it's the Cowboys, it always ends up being something that's magnified. It's bigger and it's louder because it's the Dallas Cowboys. Now, maybe it all works out. Maybe he just signs a deal and everything's fine and Cowboys decide they completely turn things in the opposite direction from the way they've done it in the past. But it's so I always call it this, right? There's like a scale. Imagine, you know, those old school scales. You got two sides. One is one way. One hangs the other way. One side of this scale is like headache, drama, non-football related things that are negative. That's one scale and what that weighs. Then there's the other side. And the other side ends up becoming talent, value on the field, value on the court, whatever the sport is. If the talent outweighs the headache side, teams are willing to put up with it. If it's the other way around, where headache outweighs the talent, that's where teams aren't going to put up with it. But right now, the talent is still there with George Pickens. But at what point does that side, that heavier drama side, change at all? And that's where this starts to become a bigger thing. Again, it's quiet right now. But I'm just telling you, this is going to be a thing. It's going to be a thing at some point. Now, do I root against the Cowboys? Carlos, do you root against the Cowboys on a regular basis? I bet I could say yes to that, couldn't I?
0: Every breathing second of my life.
1: Wait, you are a Giants fan, right?
0: Oh, yeah.
1: Yeah, okay. I couldn't remember. I lose track because it's like you got the Chicago ties, you got the New York
0: I'm
1: ties.
0: Very
1: like,
0: weird. Yeah,
1: Well, listen, as I've established, I root for all my D.C. teams. I'm a fan of all D.C. sports. But the Knicks were my first love, and I've had to explain that to my audience in D.C., and I'm like, listen, this is just how it is. You're just going to have to deal with it. But, you know, it's funny because, like, the NFC East, for the Commanders, it's just about, like, hey, are these coordinators going to be good? Like, we got questions that are football-related. For the Cowboys, it's the George Pickens situation and what that's going to look like. For the Eagles, it's Jalen Hurts and whether or not Jalen Hurts can actually run a new offense now and the stuff that was leaked, which was very intentional this offseason. That's the level of, like, drama the Eagles are dealing with. A.J. Brown's gone. For your Giants, it really just kind of feels more like, is John Harbaugh the guy that can help rebuild this team? I think he raises the floor instantly there, just from a culture perspective. It's just a question of what does that look like 2 years down the road? Is he worth the $20 million with the Giants?
0: Right. Yeah, no, listen, they brought him in here to get into the playoffs. I mean, they want to be relevant, as I realize I did not.
1: Yep, there it is. There it is. I was trying to unmute you on YouTube.
0: Speaking of relevancy, I am a professional. That's what the Giants want him here for. Just get us into the playoffs. Make us not be a laughing stock. Get us out of the basement of the NFL. And does Jackson Dart have anything now that Brian Daboll is no longer his de facto quarterback coach, offensive coordinator? And Daboll was the guy that was pounding the table for him. So just make us unhumorous, if that's a word. I think that's going to be the case, but this is a tough division to do so, although it is a division with question marks up and down the entire up and down the landscape here.
1: Isn't that really what it feels like? It's like the NFC East as a whole, it's very, like, it has a real high end to it. Like, listen, I'm not going to sit here.
0: It's got the greatest range out of any division in the NFL.
1: I can't think of another division. Like, the NFC West, we kind of know what that is. It's really talented, probably the best in the league. And, you know, okay. But the NFC East, and it's always volatile. I don't know what it is. I think it's just because these organizations all just have had, over the years, just either crazy people in charge or ownership's a problem, or there's, you know, the Cowboys are their own thing. But you're right. I think the NFC East, Carlos, as a whole, has the widest range of, like, the Giants could be a 7-win team this year. The Commanders could win 10 games, and they could win 5 games again if they deal with injuries. The Eagles could be back to the Eagles, and Saquon Barkley looks more like 2,000-yard Saquon Barkley. I don't think it's going to happen, but there's a chance. Like, the Eagles' range is, like, could be 13 wins, or it could be, who knows, 9 or 10. And the offense looks really bad with another coordinator. And the Cowboys are, well, the Cowboys, where they address their defense. They had a good draft, and they've got a good offense there. I think that's the best way to describe it, Carlos, is that there is a wide range of outcome for what the NFC East could look like right now.
0: Yeah, because you really don't know what any of these teams could be. When I say this, I don't say it tongue-in-cheek. Literally anyone can go out and win this division. or this division can be won by with 7 wins. It could bottom out, or you could have 3 to 4 playoffs.
1: You imagine if it's a 7-win division? It wasn't that long ago the Commanders won.
0: A couple years ago.
1: Yeah, the Commanders did it. The Commanders, when they had, and that was the year they played Tampa in the wild card game, and they lost to Tom Brady, who eventually won the Super Bowl then. So I mean, like, there's not a precedent for that. Even like there is a precedent that has been set for that too, and we just saw that with Carolina also.
0: Yeah, man, it would really suck for both of us, regardless of who you're rooting for, if the NFC East, or specifically our teams, are just absolute bums, man. I'll give up on football. But you know what? The Knicks just won a championship, so anything's possible.
1: There you go. You at least have that, so there's that. Yeah, listen, this division has a lot of range, and I think Carlos is right with that, where, you know, there is a wide outcome. The NFC East has always been volatile. And again, as somebody that's covered it for years, you may not necessarily see it as much. I can tell you, it's always just like, it doesn't make sense. The games don't make sense. And maybe it's every division, and I'm more emotionally connected to it, and I've seen it more directly. And you could argue that about any division in football, or at least a few of them. And I'm sure there's others where you could make a similar thing, but it's just, I think it's just like, I don't know if it's the personalities, the actual organizations, the ownership. I mean, sure, it was ownership for a while with the Redskins and Dan Snyder. You could argue the same thing for the Cowboys and Jerry Jones, and that's in its own way. But listen, Jerry Jones is well, like, owners respect Jerry Jones. Nobody respected Dan Snyder. He was the little brother sent to the corner of the room and owners meetings where it's like nobody talks to him, nobody listens. So, you know, it's like that was a different dynamic that was there, but they're all polarizing franchises. They're all in really big markets. Philadelphia, New York, Dallas, DC, like those are all top 10 markets. They're big cities. Like it's, so there's a level of polarizingness, is that the word? Whatever, we're just going to make it up. We're going to say that's a word. I see Andrew nodding. So yes, polarizingness is a word.
0: Polarization?
1: No, I think that's different. Is that for sunglasses? No, polarized. The polarization of your sunglass. I don't know. We're making up words on the show right now.
0: It's too early.
1: It is. Well, listen, you know what? Here, I'll just get another cup of coffee and.
0: Well, yeah. I don't have coffee.
1: Why don't you have coffee right now, Carlos?
0: I don't drink coffee.
1: You don't drink coffee?
0: I don't drink coffee or tea. Yes. People look at me like I have four eyes. Like, and that's not a glasses reference.
1: Good for you if you don't need it at all. Polarity. I see Pine Needle in the YouTube chat says polarity. So maybe we'll go with the polarity. That's probably it. That's the word I'm looking for. We're going to go with what Pine Needle said there. And we're going to go with polarity. Yeah, look, it's just how the division always is. But listen, the NFC West is in its own way, but it's different because you're looking at teams that you've got the defending Super Bowl champions in Seattle. You've got the 49ers that won 12 games last year, but you have questions about some of the guys getting older and the injuries that they've dealt with. I'm a huge Brock Purdy fan, but I know that Brock Purdy certainly needs talent that's around him. But when he got back from that injury last year, that offense was the best in the NFL to that final game of the regular season. So you remember who they have. They still have a quarterback in San Francisco, and that's a team that won 12 games last year. The Rams went F them picks. It's just the Cardinals at the bottom that are completely rebuilding. But who knows, man? Maybe Jeremiah Love goes off for like 1,500 yards rushing and another 800 receiving, and you know, Jacoby Brissett ends up getting that starter money and looks like a starting quarterback for a season. Who knows? The NFC West is just full of just contenders at this point. Well, 3 of the 4. But yeah, it's NFC East is a division that has a lot of volatility or polarity, as it was put in the YouTube chat as well. So there's that. Nick Ashew, Westwood One Sports.
2: 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QB battles in Cleveland, Minnesota, and Atlanta. 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
1: I love this. Like, everybody looks for their own kind of motivation, and I think that's fair, right? Whatever's going to motivate you as an athlete, as a person, it's great. Do it. Get it done, and, you know, go from there. We're streaming live on YouTube as well if you want to check that out. I'm fixing my light. All of a sudden, the sun's coming in my window, and everything looked weird. I love this about the Jets, though. So the Jets have a, quote, positive jealousy over the Knicks. So I got a neighbor that's a Jets fan, and he's a psychopath. And if you've ever seen him on any Game Day Garage stuff that we do, that's my own company that I have. he's Tony the Jets fan, and he will bet the most psychotic things for games, including just wild-ass parlays. And he just told me that he bet $100 on the Jets to win the Super Bowl. And if you've seen anything he's done or if you know him, you would know that this is very much his M.O. But his belief is that because of the Knicks' energy and them winning a championship, it's time for the Jets to end their championship drought. $100 on the Jets to win the Super Bowl. But you got some Jets saying the same thing. Geno Smith at minicamp. It gives us a little bit of added motivation watching guys win that championship. Has to do something for you as a competitor. Breece Hall has talked about the same thing. He was actually, I think, at the title clinching game. He was in San Antonio when the Knicks won. And you, look, the Jets ain't winning the Super Bowl this year. I'm not going to say that. I do think that the Jets are a team that you could at least look at and say, maybe they're in the hunt late in the season. The problem is the AFC's loaded. And we've talked about teams like the Chiefs maybe being on the back end of the playoffs this year. The AFC is that loaded where it's not just the Chiefs division and the Chiefs conference to own anymore. Now you have Patrick Mahomes, and if he's back and fully healthy and feeling good and, you know, gets back into form, then yes, it obviously gives them a chance to win a Super Bowl no matter what, because you have the most important position figured out with one of the all-time great quarterbacks, period. But it is funny to watch where the Jets are kind of sitting now, where it's like not as much about the Giants. For some reason, I guess it's because the Jets have such a long drought versus the Giants at least, so you're kind of throwing the Jets in that mix. But there's just this collection of teams in New York, the Nets, the Jets, and the Mets. And I'm telling you, it's the sound of their name, that Ets at the end. I don't know what it is. We got to investigate whether there's some kind of curse there, because it's always people that are fans of the same team. It's like maybe not the Nets. I don't know if there are any Nets fans that even exist. And I wouldn't blame you if you wanted to hide, because, no. I mean, it's been, you're right. Like, Carlos, I don't think there's anybody that's a Nets fan.
0: No,
1: you're in New York.
0: For every 20 Knicks fans, there might be one Nets fan.
1: Yeah. And it's like, if you're the Nets, this is, you're going to have to start figuring this out, because you were supposed to be the cool, fun franchise coming
0: just
1: in.
0: Just go back to Jersey.
1: Yeah, just at this point you make, or just move somewhere else completely. Go to Nashville. The Nashville Nets. I mean, Nashville's a great city. They'll welcome you. I mean, at this point, you're not going to overtake the Knicks. The Knicks won a championship at this point, so you're screwed if you're the Nets. I think just moving is the right choice. Problem is they have a new arena. That's the only problem.
0: So yeah. And they put too much money into that development of the arena and, you know, trying to hold concerts and all that stuff.
1: Yeah, there's that.
0: This will never be a Nets town. Ever.
1: No.
0: I think there's most people in Brooklyn that don't even care about the Nets, and that's supposedly what they're going to be. But yeah, man, the Nets could not be any more of an irrelevant franchise in the NBA, maybe in all of sports, man. They had their one shining moment, and it blew up in literally Kevin Durant's toe. Like,
1: there was, yeah, and listen, I'll tell you what, that Nets team, when they had Durant, James Harden, and Kyrie Irving for a very short amount of time, the few games they played together, they were actually a good team. I do look at that Nets team, that big three, as one of the great what-ifs of the NBA, and whether or not they could have actually won a championship is certainly up for debate, but I would say this, they at least had a shot. They had chemistry. Those guys actually did work well together. It just, there were personalities that got in the way and a bunch of other things, and, you know, listen, the rest is history now, but Mets fans tend to always be Jets fans. I don't know what it is. But I feel like everybody that's a Jets fan is also a Mets fan. Now, I do know some Jets fans that are Yankees fans, but it's just weird how that ties in. It's like you were almost just decided you want to suffer as much as you possibly can as a sports fan. So you want to be a Jets and a Mets fan. And then, sure, throw the Nets in while you're at it. It's tough. It's tough to be a fan of a team that every year you look at. I mean, the Jets haven't made the playoffs. The Jets haven't made the playoffs in 15 years. Right? Is it 15 years? I think it's 15 years. It's been a long time. I think we're up to 15 years now for the Jets. That's insane. To be a fan of a team that hasn't even made the playoffs in that long is tough. That's why, listen, I've always said this. I feel for fan bases that have suffered, because I myself have suffered as a Knicks fan, as a Redskins/Commanders fan, and it's been 34 years since that organization's won a Super Bowl. Heading in the right direction. Got hopefully a franchise quarterback. If Jaden can freaking stay healthy, that would be nice. Like year one. But, you know, I get it. I understand. That's why, like, Browns fans, man. I know Browns fans, and they're just so sad and jaded, yet they still support their team. Like, I feel for you. If you're the fan of a really bad organization and you're still showing up, or you're still, like, I know it's part of fandom, but it's awful, man. But, I mean, we'll see now, because now there's other droughts that you have to look at, right? It's been, so the Jets haven't won 57 years in counting since the championship for the Jets. Do I think they win the Super Bowl this year? Absolutely not. Do I think they make the playoffs? No. Do I think they're in the hunt? Yes. And really, that's probably an accomplishment for this team at this point. So, and look, I don't know if the Knicks can be, you know, the face of the NBA. The NBA is a very star-driven league. The NFL is much more of, like, team-oriented. Like, quarterbacks are the stars. But, you know, it is, like, the NFL is, it markets teams a little bit more. Like, teams are just a little more of the focus in the way it is in the NBA. It's just a different structure, different sport, you know, and all that. But the Knicks have kind of become at least a temporary face of the league. I don't know if an entire team can be a face of the league for a long period of time. You do have to have still have that star power. And the Knicks have guys that, like, Jalen Brunson is a star in his own right, but he's not a personality to be, ever be the face of the league. Karl Anthony Towns will never be that. Everybody else on the roster is, you know, not going to be in the conversation. But, you know, temporarily, this is what I've talked about. There is a transition going on in the NBA right now. And it's who takes the place of LeBron James and Steph Curry as the faces of the league once they retire. And we're in that transition mode now. It was a little different for the NBA when Jordan retired. That 98 to 2003 stretch, like, Jordan just retired after he hit the shot, won the championship. Forget the Wizards return. When
0: never
1: Jordan
0: happened.
1: Retired. What's Yeah, it never happened. We, that's Listen, even in D.C., we're like, oh, yeah, that happened. It wasn't a good. Listen, it was fun. I got to watch him as a kid, and it was like, oh, this is great. I get to see Jordan, but, like, it wasn't the same Jordan. And LeBron with the Lakers is a better player than Jordan was with the Wizards. Sorry. I know people are going to get mad when I say that, but it's true. LeBron's longevity should get more credit. But, you know, the NBA is going to work on that and figure it out, and Wemby made himself the villain and beyond the villain. Wemby now has to, this like, figure out how to avoid this dirty player reputation, because that's what you got in the finals. The heel turn for Victor Wembanyama was insane in the NBA Finals. And I know now we can go back and you see in other highlights of, like, the Minnesota series, and they're beating him up, and you watch some of the elbows and stuff that he's throwing, you're like, ooh, there were some signs there, but we didn't really see it, or maybe we didn't want to see it. And then it's the overly emotionalness of himself. And to me, I was just like, all right, look, the dude wants to win, he's crying, I don't care. Then you start to see more of that spill over onto the court. And that was my one concern. It's like, Victor Wembanyama's emotion, is that going to be something that's used against him on the court? Because if you're easily manipulated up here, you know, mentally, it can then translate to a weakness that's actually on the court, on the field. Again, it can happen in every sport. Somebody's running their mouth to you. The difference is the NBA was very protective over Victor Wembanyama. We saw it in that final game. Should have been a flagrant foul. Absolutely stuck his foot under Jalen Brunson, clearly trying to hurt him. And that's where we start to see the dirty. And don't tell me that when he was jumping out with his foot kicking out to OG Anunoby, that wasn't trying to hurt him. He was trying to hurt players. He played like a dirty player. I want to like Victor Wembanyama. And I did up until those finals. And yes, is it partially because I'm a Knicks fan? Sure, so you could say there's a bias there. I'll admit that. But come on now. Was there anybody outside of San Antonio that was Team Wemby? Mm-mm. Nobody. That's a problem for the league. Because if you're the NBA, you got to make sure that this is a guy that's marketable, and you're going to hurt your ability to market yourself as a player if you're looked at not trash talker, not, you know, vocal, not getting teed up or whiny or whatever. No. Dirty player. That's where you're crossing the line. Dirty player holds back your overall marketability, period. LeBron Wise whined to refs his entire career. He's fine. He flops. It's fine. Like, people can overlook it. You can use it. It's a criticism. It hasn't hurt his career. It hasn't hurt his marketability. It hasn't hurt any of that. It's the nobody's ever called LeBron a dirty player. If you start getting the reputation as Victor Wembanyama, the dirty player, it will overshadow any of the positives you bring to the table. Best player in the league, going to be a lot harder of a conversation to have because there's always going to be a yeah, but. Yeah, but argues with the refs. Eh, who cares? People get over it. Yeah, but he flops. Eh, everybody flops in the NBA. It's fine. Yeah, but he tries to take out dudes' ankles and knees. Now we got a problem. And that's a problem for the NBA. And I don't know what time he needs to spend with Monks this offseason, but he needs to spend a lot of time. If he needs to do twice as much of that dribbling thing he did up a trail in the woods, then he needs to go and do that. He's got to figure out whatever it is, because there's a difference between wanting to win and emotional, or whatever the case is, whatever buzzwords you want to use. The difference between that and dirty player, now you're on the wrong side of that line. And that's a line he does not want to be a part of, because it's going to hurt his career. And right now, the NBA is in that spot where, like, okay, who's going to be the next guy? Is it Wemby? Is it Anthony Edwards. Timberwolves have to get to an NBA Finals before we can start having that conversation. Anthony Edwards checks all the boxes. The personality is there. The competitiveness is there. Some people have compared his game to Jordan's a little bit. So, like, a lot of the pieces are there. The Timberwolves just need to be in a position where the Spurs were, where the Thunder were. It's not going to be SGA. Too many people hate the way he plays and the foul baiting. Unless that changes, you're not going to have that conversation. And face of the league doesn't always mean best player either. It means the most recognizable, the most marketable. LeBron and Steph are still the faces of the league. They're not the best players in the NBA anymore, but they're the faces. And people mistake those conversations a lot because it's who does the random person that's not an NBA fan recognize more? Anthony Edwards or Steph Curry and LeBron James? And that's an easy answer. Nikola Jokic might be the best player in the NBA. He's not the face of the league. He also doesn't have the personality, and he wants to go play with his horses. And that's fine. So maybe the Knicks are just the face of the league momentarily. I mean, right now they are. Maybe next year they will too. Big market, Knicks, ending a drought, great story. People love that kind of stuff. So that's what makes sports great. Andrew Carlos, great stuff today, guys. I'm going to bask in this Knicks celebration a little bit more. Let's go win a World Cup. How about that? Yeah? Let's get a little World Cup win.
0: USA.
1: USA. There you go. That's right. All right. We probably won't get that, but listen, the most important thing. I'm just going to bask in the World Cup, man. It's fun. It's enjoyable. All right. Talk to you next week, Nick Ashley.
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7: A better life with Dr. Sanjay Gupta.
8: Did you know that almost half the vegetables and more than three quarters of the fruit that we eat in this country come from just one state, California? Yeah, it's true. And according to a new report by the Environmental Working Group, a health advocacy organization, a lot of this produce is tainted with PFAS, which are sometimes referred to as forever chemicals. Why? Well, the EPA says pesticides keep America's food supply safe, abundant, and affordable. And of course, these chemicals are used in every state, not just California. Now, if you are worried, though, about how much you're consuming, the best thing to do is to buy organic produce, if and when you can. Organic or not, you should rinse all fruits and vegetables under running water. Don't use any soap. And as one epidemiologist told us, use a brush on sturdier items like carrots, potatoes, and cucumbers. I'm Dr. Sanjay Gupta, helping you live a better life.
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I almost feel wrong opening up the show with this song. This is Saturday Morning Sports with the youngest in charge of L. Willingham. And we are in the United States of America, baby. Holy cow. Are you kidding me? I am very honest and transparent about you're not going to listen to this program here this morning and get astute soccer analysis. Unless Carlos with a K or our Andrew behind the glass has something for you. That is not what I'm going to provide for you this morning. What we will provide for you, though, is just all of the feels that I got yesterday, all day long, by the way, watching soccer. Probably watched more soccer yesterday than I've ever watched in my entire life, ladies and gentlemen. So we're obviously going to get to Team USA in a second. But I want to just first, and we kind of hit on this last week when we opened up the show talking, you know, World Cup. All of you out there that were in Seattle yesterday, by the way, holy cow. I always underscore or underestimate the give a damn level that folks have when it comes to the World Cup. To see this country as united as it is right now around one single thing is always cool to watch. It's the best when you go on social media, and this is what it was like basically all last night from about 6 o'clock p.m. Eastern time on. When you go on social media and everybody's talking about the same damn thing, that is when you know that this is a phenomenon. That is when you know that all hands are on deck, that everybody is in alignment in terms of what we're bearing witness to right now. This is quite literally history being made in real time with the United States men's national team, man, here in the World Cup. Their win yesterday, first and foremost, 27.5 million viewers yesterday. So I am at a spot right now where I'm looking at it and going, damn, just how popular is soccer in the United States? That's the first thing that I think of. The popularity of the sport. I was seeing a conversation last night online about people questioning, well, what if the best athletes in the country actually played soccer? Did you watch yesterday? Brother and sisters, our best athletes in the country do play soccer, man. I continue to be impressed by everything that we've seen from this group. New stars continuing to be born. In the first match, it was Falar and Balogun. Last night, it's Alex Freeman. I was moved by the environment more than anything, though. I was moved by the environment more than anything. We talk about the 12th man in Seattle all the time relative to the Seattle Seahawks. The way that the U.S. citizens showed up and showed out yesterday at Lumen,

0: dude, just to see, man, people care about this thing, man. There are real lifers in this country that come from other places for better opportunity. We all know what America is, right? Land of opportunity. You come here to try and further advance your family's fortunes. Just seeing the way that all of the, I don't want to use the improper word. Is immigrant the right word, Carlos? Am I using the right? The people that are currently living here that come from other places.
1: Yeah, where they emigrated.
0: United States citizens now. They immigrate. Seeing these folks immigrate from these other countries to the U.S. and then have them come out in droves to go watch this soccer, man, it's awesome. I think the other part that I've loved here in particular about the U.S. men's national team and just the way we have reacted and responded as a country. The other thing that I've loved, we're not doing this to try to fit in with the other nations across the country when it comes to soccer. Soccer's not the number one sport here. It's not. So I love that we're not trying to, pretend like it is. But for this moment in time, it is the most important thing in the United States. And I love that. I love the way that us as a country, we're leaning into, I say college football is super special all the time, right? Just for the unique niche-ness of the sport, so to speak, right? And the way that, folks come out in droves, people start drinking at damn 8 o'clock in the morning for big noon kickoffs and whatnot, man. Just to see people get that excited. You saw it with soccer yesterday. I was out in the D.C. area in the Navy Yard, and just seeing the droves of people that are flooding these bars to go watch these games is awesome. And then I'm watching the Fox broadcast. Fox doesn't do many things right. They stink. But their coverage of the World Cup, I thought, has been awesome. Did it not have the pregame show? And we'll talk about Jameis Winston, who is, by the way, just a national treasure, by the way, people. Watching his coverage of the World Cup and watching him do
1: New York Giants own Jameis Winston.
0: Oh, my goodness. He's just an American citizen for right now. We hate the fact that he's the quarterback of the Giants. One of the quarterbacks of the Giants is actually a blip on his resume, so to speak. But, man, just watching the pregame show, I don't want to jump out there and make this comparison and have people go, whoa, Linnell, what are you talking about? Did it not feel like yesterday? It felt college game day-esque, man. Did it not? Just seeing the folks behind the desk going crazy, probably boozed up out of their mind for the past 6-7 hours, speech slurred at this point. But we all know what we're here for, baby. We all know what we're here for. We're here for the U.S. of A, damn it. So I tell you all the time that the reason I'm sitting in this chair is because I tore my ACL on senior night of high school, and it stopped me from going to the National Football League. It caused me to go to small Division III Bethany College out in West Virginia. And at the end of every night at the bar down at Bubba's Bar and Tavern out in Bethany, West Virginia, you know what they play? Country Roads. To see and hear Country Roads yesterday be sang by all of the folks in that damn stadium, to see the players singing it on the pitch. I love that we're not trying to copy the culture of other countries when it comes to soccer. I love that we're doing our own damn thing is what it feels like. And the vibe that you got outside of the stadium, the vibe that you get walking around the damn grocery store, seeing Team USA jerseys everywhere all of a sudden, the way that this World Cup has united everybody. I don't want to sound cliche. I don't want to sound like, I'm doing a Barack Obama impersonation. But, like, you pick up what I'm putting down here, man. Everybody's rallying. Everybody's united. We're all one. And they got my big ass up watching soccer. I can't believe how much I watched yesterday, man. We're going to let you hear the best audio from the World Cup and the United States' win yesterday. If you are just now joining us here on Saturday Morning Sports with the youngest in charge, Linnell Willingham,

0: welcoming the United States men's national team advancing, man, as they continue to move on here through the World Cup. They have officially won Group D, first time winning their group at the FIFA World Cup since 2010 for the Americans, man. There's a lot of credit to go around. We talked about the new stars being born last weekend. It was Falar and Balogun. This weekend is Alex Freeman. I hate to do this. The real star of the show, ladies and gentlemen, when it comes to the United States men's national team, from hearing all the real soccer analysis about this group, what their head coach has done, and I hope I'm using the right term, what their coach has done, Mauricio Pochettino, take a bow. The style of soccer they're playing, the brand of soccer they're playing, this is it. This is why this group, look, I'm going to say it right here, right now. Now that they've officially advanced, right, and they're going to take on most likely Bosnia coming up on July the 1st. The United States has a real chance to win this World Cup, guys. Like, this is not, we're past the point of this being a pipe dream. We're past the point of this being something, you know, that we put our hands together and pray for. This is real. Talk about what the United States has the chance to do. This is real. This is real. A big reason why they're in this position, though, as I mentioned, is the man leading the ship for the United States men's national team, Mauricio Pochettino. Take a bow. He had this to say after the match yesterday.
1: But today, even if I am not American, no, after the game, I was emotional because I think what the offer was amazing. The fans were amazing. The warm reception, in the way that they support us, and in the way they celebrate the victory, they make it feel very emotional, and the players were very, they are very emotional too. I think was an amazing and a perfect connection in between the energy from the stand and the team. I think that is make us to feel very proud because I think to connect with the people is what we wanted. And then if we want to achieve good things, we need the support of our fans. And for sure, our fans here in Seattle, but and also in the rest of the country, they are all supporting us, and we feel that support and that energy is amazing for the team.
0: Coach Pochettino, a huge catalyst for what we've seen from the Americans here in the World Cup. They advance after winning their World Cup group for the third time. The last time they did it, 2010, they advanced to the round of 16. How will they fare this time around, man? I keep going back to just us as citizens of the United States, the fans of it all, making this event what it is. Now that I'm like really understanding the environment for what it is, I'm looking at these damn tickets like, why do they cost $1,900? I'm looking at the tickets online and I'm like, why? Well, it costs to be a part of something special. It costs to be a part of an environment like you're getting here. And here's the unique thing about it all. From Coach Pochettino to even the fans, as each passing minute goes by in these games, as the energy level continues to ratchet up, there's a real, like I said a moment ago, the time for dreaming big, Team USA fans, is now. The time for thinking that this group could go all the way and win the whole thing in their home country, the time to believe is now, man. This group just continues to get better and better and better as the games progress. Anyone that's watching, you can speak to what I'm saying. As these games progress, they're getting better. You know why? Because the folks that are in attendance, the crowd, it's a real thing, man. They have momentum behind them right now as a team. There is a sense of unity. There is a sense of belief. And I think the latter part, as talented as they are, right, from Alex Freeman to Florin Balogun, they're a talented Christian Pulisic. They're a talented group, and we'll talk about Pulisic here in a second. They're a talented group, but even the players on that team before last weekend against Paraguay, I'm sure there was a little bit of doubt. There were some reservations about them. Can we really do this? The pressure of playing a World Cup in your home country. I think that pressure, though, now that the United States has won their group, I think that pressure of playing in front of your home country all of a sudden is now switching to momentum. I think that pressure, instead of it being something that's a detriment, it's now, to me, going to be the main catalyst as to why this group continues to advance, man. The United States men's national team doing the damn thing. I can't help but credit the environment, though, from yesterday. The environment that we've seen in the first two matches here of this World Cup. It feels like we talk about the 12th man all the time in football, specifically at the stadium that the men's national team played at yesterday. Hearing the crowd, seeing the reaction of the players, seeing the emotion of the players. After Alex Freeman scored yesterday, dude, it felt like I was about to cry. Like, dude, like people were just excited for the kid, man. And you understand it. One, because, duh, it's the World Cup. Anybody scoring in the World Cup, you get how emotional that would be. But what I think it speaks to, more than anything, there is a real, I'm going to use the buzz phrase again, there is a real unity and belief that this group now has. The environment, though, the crowd, the atmosphere, inject all of that into my veins. That is what, not just what soccer is about, that is what pro sports is about, ladies and gentlemen. Bringing people together, getting people to believe in one common thing. It's special, man. The U.S. men's national team advancing after winning their group. They do so for the first time since 2010. The soccer on the pitch is great. I'll tell you the best thing, though, about the World Cup to this point next here on Westwood One Sports.
2: The U.S. men's national team is 2-0 for the first time since 1930. After an historic start, is it too early to dream of America celebrating its 250th birthday with a World Cup trophy? Westwood One Sports.
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0: You know, it's crazy. I used to hate this song.
27: Me too.
0: It's for a young, off-drunk, 19-year-old college kid. It normally meant the end of a really good night.
27: Yep.
0: What I now think about is the United States men's national team, man. Yesterday, big winners over the Aussies as they advanced to the round. I realized that I should just do this terrible Australian-British accent whenever I talk about soccer. It'll make the analysis hit a little bit different. The U.S. men's national team, 2-0 to start the World Cup for the first time since 1930. After their win yesterday, they officially win Group D. And their path to the World Cup semis in Dallas is starting to get a little bit more clear. They advance to the round of 32, coming up on July 1st from the Bay Area. And just seeing how the folks in Seattle turned out yesterday, hot doggy. I can only imagine what we're going to get in California. The environment, though, to me has been the best part about all of this. Like I continue to say, I'm not going to sit up here and pretend like, you know, I'm some astute soccer analysts. But the one thing I can say, and I'm sure if you're watching and you know anything about soccer, the one thing that has stood out with this group, this United States team, they attack offensively. There's a style that they play with. There's this attacking style on both ends, offensively and defense. The passing has been absolutely ridiculous. By the way, there was a number that I pulled and that I caught on social media, and I didn't know if it was real or not. But what I've noticed is for football and basketball and baseball and hockey in this country, there are a bunch of fake aggregator accounts that throw out terrible information. You're not going to get this with soccer. So shout out to the folks on X providing us with great nuggets from the World Cup and some of the statistical feats that we're seeing. Chris Richards, take a bow. He has completed, and I always think of this in football terms. It's a terrible thing to do, but it's what I naturally do. He has completed 175 out of 179 passes here to start the World Cup. That's a 97.8% completion percentage. It's the second best accuracy by a player in their first two appearances since 1966. So when we talk about history being made here by the U.S. men's national team in this World Cup, it is on all fronts. That has been special. The style and the actual soccer on the pitch itself has been great, but it pales in comparison to what this has been about for this country, what the World Cup to this point has been about for the United States. The give a damn level that folks have for soccer, I could have never, ever, ever guessed. I could have never, ever guessed how much people care about. The streets are flooded. California and all the host cities, it's been honestly something that makes you want to be a part of it, man. It's something that makes you want to be a part of it. And now that I'm sitting here in the nation's capital in Washington, D.C., I can't help but think, damn, do we get any World Cup love? Is the World Cup going to make its way to Northwest Stadium? Carlos, don't you laugh, because they had to install grass at the terrible-ass Giants Stadium just for it to be playable.
1: Yeah, just so no ACLs are harmed during the making of this World Cup.
0: Yeah.
1: NFL owners, are you paying attention? Leave the damn grass.
0: Yeah, that's honestly been the craziest part about all of this. One of the crazier parts about all of this is seeing that grass has been installed. And I think, dude, that's not something that a rocket scientist would have to come up with. Grass, clearly better than turf. It's clearly a money thing. They don't want to upkeep the grass. I know what it is. Clearly a money grab. No, the environment, though, and what we've seen across the country for not just, this is what I want to say. When I talk about the environment, it's not just about Team USA. I mentioned Bosnia, and there's video on social media, and I'm going to retweet it out. It is at NELL_BTP. Bosnia was headed to the stadium yesterday for their match against Switzerland. They're walking through the hood, guys. They ain't scared. This is just what they do, though, man. Like, I love the passion. I mean, the patriotism.
1: If you've ever been to Bosnia, that is the hood.
0: There's
1: a big Bosnian community in Chicago where I'm from, and they
0: really
1: don't
0: give
1: an F. They don't care.
0: Yeah. I loved everything about it. Just seeing the people come out in droves, man, I think it's super duper special. That's the environment outside of the stadium. I want to get to the environment inside of the stadium yesterday, because depending on where you watched it from, you got to, you know, intake it in a different way. The goal that Alex Freeman scored, and there was some controversy surrounding it in terms of whether or not he was offsides or not, but hearing the reaction of that crowd in Seattle, it's cut number three, Andrew, if you got it ready. Alex Freeman scoring for Team USA, but not without a little bit of controversy.
2: To the set piece.
3: Robinson fizzing it back. Serginho Dest blocked. Still in. Might be two. Is two. Or maybe not. The flag comes up for offside. Here's the decision.
4: After factual review, the goal scorer was not in offside position. Goal is correct.
3: And the building shakes in Seattle.
0: I mean, absolutely erupting is what we heard there, man. It it really doesn't even do it justice playing the audio. I'm sure if there's anybody out there across the country right now that happened to be in Seattle yesterday, happened to be anywhere across the country, you know, just being a part of this World Cup madness, we want to hear from you at 310-840-4910. That moment right there for me, though, was kind of like, wow. You know, it really let you understand just how big this was. It let you understand just the excitement level, you know, that folks across the country have for this thing, man, talking about the World Cup. As I said to open the show, I would have never, ever, I would have never anticipated the give a damn level, for lack of a better phrase, man, that people have for the World Cup, being outside all day, boozing all day. And look, clearly the 28-year-old in me is thinking, good gracious, man. Some drunk ass fans that we got out here in the stadium. That's why it's so damn loud. But no, just seeing one thing bring so many different walks of life together, I think is super cool. And the fact of it is this, man. For the first time in a long time, just from watching the pregame and postgame coverage, the United States men's national team has a real chance to win this entire thing, man. And for them to do it yesterday without Christian Pulisic, I think, is even more impressive, man. Here's the cool part. Here's the cool part, though, and really the underlying story and a real feather in the cap for the United States men's national team and why yesterday was almost – why yesterday was almost like a double victory for the fellas. Doing it without Christian Pulisic, obviously, is amazing. You clinch your group without him. He's going to get extended rest. You probably don't need to see him in their next match. He gets more time to heal. And you get him ready for the knockout stages, man. Like, that's what this is all about. Yesterday couldn't have went any better, man. The thing that I think everyone is now going to monitor moving forward for Team USA, the United States men's national team. They got a little bit of an extended rest coming up here. How does that ultimately impact this group that is right now clicking on all cylinders when it comes to offense? So I've been super duper, you know, excited by the whole thing. You can check out the YouTube stream each and every weekend. Here for Saturday Morning Sports. You can search Westwood One Sports Night on YouTube, and then you can catch the live stream on X as well. It is at NELL_BTP. We got a YouTube chat saying the best viral videos are all the Europeans that were told how bad the U.S. was, finding out they've been lied to, and from food to culture to cities to people. The videos are beautiful. I think that's the best part. What Fish Lore guy just said on YouTube is part of the conversation as well, man. Just seeing folks in this country that live here react to some of the stadiums like they're like tourist sites, like they're uncovering some sort of ancient artifact is awesome, man. Ladies and gents, these stadiums have been here for years, man. I love it, though, man. Just the inclusion of all of it, everybody feeling like they're a part of it, us rallying as a nation. And then the better part, the soccer's just been damn good. They're playing their ass off, talking about Team USA, scoring at a rate that we haven't seen in a long time. I keep crediting Coach Pochettino. It is an exciting brand of soccer that is easy to root for. And if you're a fan, it's easy to get behind. I hope it continues, man, as the United States men's national team continues to make history, a 2-0 start in the World Cup for the first time since 1930. So after Paraguay's win last night, the United States officially winning their World Cup group for the third time in history. The first time they won it in 1930, they finished third in the tournament. Last time they won their group was back in 2010. Unfortunately, they got bounced in the round of 16. What does the future hold for this version of the United States men's national team, man? Some of the video, though, on social media has been the best part about this. There was a man dressed as a bald eagle on another man's shoulders. If that's not America personified, damn it, then I don't know what is. But here's the thing that I keep going back to, and what's most important moving forward for us as a country when it comes to the World Cup. Genuinely, to me, the best thing that can happen to American soccer culture, and we're kind of seeing it here throughout the first couple of weeks of the World Cup, lean into what makes us unique when it comes to the landscape of college football, guys. College game day, when they come to your town and your city, the way that people get amped up and revved up, it's unlike anything else. Instead of us trying to do, you know, our version of European soccer culture, let's sing Country Roads blaring out of our mouths. Let's enter with Enter Sandman and scream that at the top of our lungs. Let's do the things that make us as Americans great. We don't got to copy anyone else's culture. That, to me, has been the best part about all of this, man. Watching us rally as a country, watching people get geeked up out of their minds, whether they're drunk or not, it doesn't matter. I just love the patriotism, baby. USA! USA! Tommy is in Michigan, which happens to be in the United States. Tommy, what's going on, pal?
5: Hey, good morning, Linnell. Yeah, I'm kind of getting into this World Cup, you know, not a big soccer fan, but I do tune into it every 4 years. And what I love are some of these fans from other countries that are coming here and having such a good time. I heard audio, these, particularly these fans, these Scottish fans from Scotland, they took over this one pub in Boston. And the owner said they drank my pub dry. They literally drank his whole. He had to go out and make an emergency run to buy like 30 cases of beer. And they're singing that John Denver song, Country Road. You hear them. They're singing at the top of their lungs. And it's like the coolest thing. And I heard another interview from this fan from England who's here. And this young lady asked him, well, what's like on your itinerary for today? He said, well, we're going to get drunk before the game. We're going to get drunk during the game. And then we're going to get after the game.
0: That's what it's all about, man. Yeah. I've loved everything about it, man. Tommy, I appreciate you as always. That's what it's been about, man. It's that's the other piece of this, and he put it beautifully. There's almost a sense of pride that I take as an American, seeing these folks from other countries come here and have such a good damn time. Honestly, there's a sense of embarrassment that comes with it as well. We don't know how to party. Americans out there, my fellow U.S. citizens, we got to learn how to party. We're not boozing properly. They're saying we're boozing before the game. We're boozing during the game. We're boozing after the game. A bunch of drunk people walking the streets of the United States. Who would have thought, man? It's all for a good cause. The World Cup off to a rocking start. Seattle was amazing. And yesterday was one of the coolest days in American men's soccer history, man. Alex Freeman, to me, the star, watching his teammates rally to him and gang up on him after he scored the goal, that is what it's all about, man. He put the U.S. up 2-0 in that match against Australia. I want to continue to let you hear the best audio from yesterday's win over Australia as we roll throughout the program here. On Saturday Morning Sports with the youngest in Charles and L. Willingham, getting you up to 11 a.m. Eastern Time. 310-840-4910 is the number. I want you all to begin to line up on the phones with this. What to you, there's a lot of things to choose from here. Americans are 2-0, first and foremost, advancing and winning their group. They'll be on the pitch again on July 1st. Pubs are being drunk dry. The economy's got to be booming right now here in the United States based off all the beer that's being drunk.
1: Save some beer
0: for me. The post-game audio. I'm about to say, man, save some beer for the rest of us. The post-game audio has been great. The environments outside of the stadiums have been awesome, even for the people that can't afford to get in. What's been your favorite part of the World Cup to this point? 310-840-4910 is the number. I'll tell you. The clear-cut, dead giveaway answer coming up next here on Saturday Morning Sports.
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34: 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I wasn't Brock. I wasn't Roman. I wasn't Dwayne. 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
0: Watching the lineup on the phones at 310-840-4910. It is Saturday morning sports with the youngest in charge, Linnell Willingham, taking you up to 11 a.m. Eastern time as we take you coast to coast, bring you the latest and greatest in the world of sports. There is one top story right now. USA! USA! USA! It's gotten even more patriotic and bombastic as I've gotten throughout this opening hour, man. Inject all of the World Cup content into my veins, ladies and gentlemen. The United States, 2-0, winning their first two games in the World Cup for the first time since 1930. They clinched their group yesterday with the win over Australia. Last two times that they clinched their group, 2010, they finished and lost in the round of 16. And then you got to go all the way back to 1930 when they finished in third place. A lot of things to choose from. What to you has been the best part of the World Cup to this point? I want to hear from you on that on the talking text line, 310-840-4910. We've talked about the environment really all morning long, and I promised you we continue to play the best audio from yesterday. I mentioned one of my favorite parts of all of this was just us as the United States, not trying to mimic, you know, the soccer culture of other countries. We've got our own damn thing. We know how to party, drink, and have a good time. Hearing the United States fans yesterday outside of Lumen in Seattle on the damn pregame show, it literally, I told you all I got goosebumps when the Knicks played game three at home in the finals at the Garden. These goosebumps that I got yesterday, I mean, they pale in comparison, man. The environment, like I continue to talk about, to me, the best thing from the World Cup. Take a listen for yourselves. So I'm talking about, Andrew, it'll be cut eight, Andrew. The White Stripes chant, I guess, is what it's officially called, outside of the stadium yesterday. I mean, just inject this into it.

0: But like, that's a part of our culture, man. Our sports culture. That's what I love. We don't have to, you know, lean into to British or Dutch customs, damn it. We're the United States. We're the superior country from every, you know, aspect, including how we root for our sports teams, man. I thought that, to me, has been the best part of this World Cup, one of the best parts of this World Cup. How about the fact that they're 2-0, guys? How about the fact that, you know, it's weird. In this country, I always say it, the men's national team does have it a little bit hard. One, we only care about them every 4 years. And then two, let's use a team like the Dallas Cowboys, for example. Cowboys fans, year in and year out, right, will give you reason, despite them coming up super short and super small in big moments, Cowboy fans can consistently give you reason for optimism. You do it all the time with your favorite pro sports team. But for whatever reason, when it comes to the United States men's national team in the World Cup over the past, you know, since I've really been, you know, alive enough in the brain to know what I'm watching, so to speak, right? It feels like they never get a fair crack at it. One loss, everyone doubts them. How they perform in the qualifiers, people are down on them. People are super hard on that group. And I think it has a lot to do with what I just said. We only really care about them every 4 years. But, man, I'm telling you all out there across the country, it's so special when we're all locked in and on one accord for something big, especially in sports. The time is now. It's like when you're trying to figure out whether it's safe to come out, you know, after one of your siblings just got their ass whooped, right? You're wondering, is it safe for me to come out? Am I going to catch the whooping too? Guys, it's safe to come out and root for Team USA when it comes to the World Cup. We're past the point of dreaming. This group is legit. New stars are being born each and every match. And I think if you're a sports fan, it's something to rally behind. It's something to get behind as an American. 310-840-4910. What has been your favorite part of the World Cup to this point? Saint is in Dallas. Saint, hopefully the good fellas make it all the way to Dallas. Because could you imagine what it would be like? What would it be, at Jerry's World? Holy cow.
1: Oh, yeah. You already know this, man. Dallas is erupting with World Cup fever. Mr. Linnell, it's always good to talk to you, my NFC East brother. I appreciate everything, indeed, man. Yes, sir. But let me tell you what your question is about. It's two things I want to bring up. The last time that the World Cup was in the United States was 94. That was pre-internet social media era. And, you know, right. I think social media has a lot to do with pushing the narrative and getting everybody amped up. And, yes, there's been World Cups since then. But, man, the games were starting at, like, 3 and 2 in the morning. I can't watch that.
0: Right.
1: I gotta go to work. So I think that has a lot to do with it as well. But to answer your question, I think that the biggest thing takeaway for me is how much we as Americans have to appreciate what we have here. I'm seeing people come over here and a lady went into Walmart and was just like impressed with everything and just impressed how late our fast food places stay open, how we can, you know, just go to a gas station and just get whatever we want at whatever time we want. And it made me just appreciate the little things that we have here in America that I think that we all need to cherish. But, yeah, man, Dallas is ramping up. The Japanese were here, man. Croatia was here. It was another country. They sung the whole match. And then Argentina and Messi is coming to town this Monday. So, man, it's going to be amazing. Like, so, yeah, it's been an amazing World Cup. And then to see the United States do what they do, man, I'm really not a soccer fan as well. You know, I'm a football guy. But, man, I have been watching, like you said, I've been watching more soccer than I've watched in my entire life. I'm actually about to go get me a soccer jersey today. Because I'm so excited.
0: I'm about to say, you might as well, brother. the thing that I keep going back to, man, and why I was really glued to the TV set yesterday, bro, even if you don't really know the rules of soccer, the excitement and the way that the crowd ratchets up when the ball gets advanced and the guys have it in scoring position. It's unlike anything you'll ever witness, man. It's the equivalent of like watching a 2-minute drive in football, dude. I appreciate you as always.
1: A lot
0: saying.
1: More, no
0: yes,
1: problem.
0: Sir. We had to let Saint drop. Saint, we're up against the clock, brother. Always free to chime in. Talk your text line wide open for you at 310-840-4910. Saint hit it on the head, too. Like, that's the other part. I haven't gotten to bear witness to that because I haven't seen anybody in my local grocery store that's from another country. But I can only imagine, like, seeing the fans of other countries flying in and dealing with our stuff that we got over here. And when I say dealing with our stuff, I don't want to make it seem like it's a negative thing. But getting to, you know, participate in American culture, it has probably been a total culture shock, you know, for the fans of other countries that have come here, man. It's what makes this tournament special. It's what makes sports special, man. Something that's able to rally all of us together is super duper cool. The United States men's national team has the entire country on one accord after their 2-0 start here in the World Cup. They advance in a win Group D after just two matches. They will play most likely Bosnia coming up on July 1st in Santa Clara, California. Super duper excited for that. Want your calls on this at 310-840-4910. What's been the most exciting part, the best part of the World Cup for you? And then I want to add a layer onto the question. Are you at all surprised by the popularity and the gravity that the World Cup has had here on the United States, man? 310-840-4910. Your call's next.
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20: You ever wake up in the middle of the night or maybe first thing in the morning and notice drool on your pillow? 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
1: Party continues as it's continuing across the country. We're going to do our best World Cup impersonation here on Westwood One Sports. Saturday morning sports with the youngest in charge as we continue to rock out with you. The host cities on fire right now. Atlanta, Boston, Dallas, Kansas City, Los Angeles, Miami, New York, Philly, the Bay Area. And then as we saw yesterday, Seattle absolutely on its head outside cheering for the World Cup. I think what's amazing about all of this is the tickets are super pricey. Like, it's hard to get in, but it ain't stopping folks. Imagine if, like, we had this mentality for every sporting event. Like, the folks that couldn't get in, they just were outside of the stadium going bonkers the way that they were, outside of Lumen Field yesterday. That pregame audio that we played you, the White Stripes chant, is probably, like, if that doesn't feel like the type of pregame coverage you get on a big noon kickoff when Michigan and Ohio State are about to lock horns, I don't know. I mean, just listen to it, people. The only thing we were missing was Lee Corso with a bald eagle on his head.
2: Not I'm so telling fast, you, my man. Friend, as he throws off Paraguay's head.
1: Yeah, right. The environment to me has absolutely been the best part of this World Cup. The togetherness, it bringing everyone together, that's been special. The other piece of this that I think is really exciting and what I think has the interest level even higher, and we were talking about this during the break, the games aren't being, and Saint called in from Dallas and said this as well, the games not being played at 2 and 3 and 4 o'clock in the morning makes it a lot more easy to watch and to get behind, man. The accessibility of this year's World Cup, I think, has caused the TV numbers to spike, has caused the interest to be as high as it actually is, man. People care about this stuff. People do. I continue to say it, though. Maybe it's me just having my head up my behind, which, you know, you can't put it past me. I just underestimated how much people cared about this. How much of it has to do with, you think, patriotism versus fans actually, you know, liking soccer versus, hey, everyone's rallying around this one thing. I don't want to feel left out. I want to get on board. 310-840-4910 is the number. Because for me, if I'm being honest, for me, it's the latter. Everybody's talking about it. I don't want to feel left out. You know what I'm saying? Everyone's talking about it. Everyone's flooding the bars. Everyone's, you know, talking about it on social media. It is the conversation right now on social media. You can't open up Instagram or X or TikTok without getting content from the World Cup. And what I've loved about this is Saint, he was our only caller, our second caller here this morning, as we heard from Tommy in Michigan as well. Tommy in Michigan, he took your lunch money, baby, if I'm being honest with you. Saint brought up a hell of a point. Saint brought up a hell of a point that has me thinking, like, wow. As we continue to watch this thing,

0: this in charge is walking around here, man. 310-840, got a play cough. Shane is in Cali, wants to chime in. Shane, the party is coming to you before we know it. When that United States madhouse crowd makes it to Southern California, man, it's going to be special. What do you got for us, buddy?
1: Okay, so as far as, so first thing I got to say is it's just beautiful to see what our country and just all Americans, how much we're just embracing this tournament and everything. I think it's awesome because I grew up like watching soccer and everything. So just to see the love that we're having now, it's beautiful, man. I'm so happy to hear it. But as to why it's going on, for one is the team. I don't know how deep you are into it, but this is the most experienced team we have had in years.
0: You're saying that the most experienced, and you may be right on that, but the stars from the first two weekends are performing and playing in their first World Cup ever. So how experienced are we really?
1: I think we're extremely experienced because, don't quote me on this exactly, but 9 out of our 11 starters are in the European League and captaining their respective teams as well. So I think that's
0: so I hear really, what you're really saying huge. On that. When I talk about experience with the World Cup, I mean experience relative to how many World Cups have you played in, because this is different than the Euro Leagues, man. Being here on U.S. soil in front of these rocking-ass fans, it's a different level of pressure, baby.
1: It definitely is, but it's the quality, man. It's the quality.
0: Yes.
1: Let's be real.
0: I agree.
1: What we got here in MLS, Major League Soccer, it doesn't even hold to some of the worst leagues over in Europe, man.
0: It's boo-boo. So
1: the fact that we finally were able to get some Americans out over in Europe and we're able to get those guys up there, it's really just, it was a matter of if. And then our coach as well, Mauricio Pochettino, the Italian man, he was coaching the Spurs for a long time over in England. He knows mm-hmm. what winning soccer
0: for
1: is
0: sure.
1: Like. So,
0: and I think he's the catalyst to it all, man. And I appreciate the I think Coach Pochettino is the catalyst to it all. I wasn't aware of this. I was looking and hearing him talk, and I'm saying, well, he clearly doesn't sound like he's from America. Do the other, you know, countries that are participating, is their coach from their respective country? And they're not. This is a common thing. So shout out to Coach Pochettino. I talked about it to start the show, man. The style of soccer that they're playing, being on the attack, it's almost like the Showtime Lakers is how I would describe the United States men's national team, their brand of soccer that they're playing right now, man. It's disciplined. It's brave. It's everything that you want, man. And they take after, I'm calling him a head coach. The proper term may be manager, but Coach Pochettino, stand the hell up. He has been, to me, the catalyst for what we've gotten to bear witness to. The other part of this that I think is really exciting and cool, too, and we're really not going to know this for some years to come, but what type of impact do you think us hosting the World Cup, talk about the United States, what type of impact do you think that has on the growth of soccer here in the United States moving forward? Because if you're a kid out there and your parents are fortunate enough financially to be able to take you out and walk the streets and be a part of this environment, and you get to sit down and watch the games with them, if this is your introduction to sports, you're going to love soccer, dude. Like, if this is your first taste of soccer watching this World Cup, you're going to be geeked the hell up. And I immediately start thinking, well, what type of impact does it have on the growth of the game in the United States? What type of impact does it have on the success of the United States men's national team moving forward, man? I think the popularity is only growing here in the United States from us being the host country. Someone that's older, man, call in 310-840-4910. We last hosted in 1994. What impact did that have on the 1998 World Cup? 310-840-4910 in terms of the popularity and the growth of the sport. Saint called in from Dallas and said something else that really resonated with me as well. The last time we hosted, as he mentioned, was 94. the explosion

0: of social media since then, the way that social media is at the forefront in this country, the way that it is now, I think it's special, man. I only expect the popularity of the sport and the growth to increase here. But man, the other part of this conversation that I think is fascinating too, when watching the World Cup in previous years, did we really think that the United States had an opportunity, had a real chance to win? After watching their first two matches, advancing, you know, to the knockout stage in only two matches, you gotta feel like this group has all of the makings of a World Cup champion. 310-840-4910 is the number. Rob is in Connecticut wanting to check in. Rob, good morning.
1: Good morning, Linnell, and good morning, Carlos with a K. Let me tell you what. Right from the rip, when the World Cup started, Linnell, Mexico, man, that place went absolutely nuts down in Mexico City. But yesterday, I have to tell you,
0: imagine.
1: USA, listen, this USA team, they are in full attack mode. This is a whole different animal as far as the USA team. They are incredible. They attack. And this kid Freeman, you know who Freeman is, right? He's the son of...
0: Of course.
1: You know that's right. But listen,
0: the Green Bay Packer wideout, for sure.
1: You're darn right. So yesterday, I heard a chant. Now, you know, obviously, you know I'm blind. So what I did was I put my TV up loud because I want to hear the crowd, right? I want to feed off that crowd. I want to get that chill down the spine. So yesterday, the crowd did something completely out of, like, it was bonkers, dude. They started going, U-S-S-A-A, and it just built until it went USA, and I lost my mind. That was like, I was
0: dude,
1: there.
0: Rob, I'll be honest with you, brother. Like, that's why I keep referencing the environment. It's been the best part of this tournament, man. I literally got chills. I know what you're referencing from yesterday. I got chills when it happened, man. I'm telling you.
1: You know what I'm talking
0: The way that
1: about.
0: The crowd has been in sync, and I think that's probably the best way to describe it, right, Rob? They've just been in sync throughout the first two matches.
1: Absolutely. Absolutely. It was just like that was a new chant that I'd never used. It's USA, USA. But they built it, and it was like, right. Here we go. So, hey, I'm glad you're talking about soccer and you're learning a little bit more. I wish I could see it. I know there's a lot of exciting moments going on right now, but
0: I'm about to say, man, I'm glad that you get to relish. I'm glad that you get to be a part of the moment, and everybody else out there that's in the blind community gets the chance. Because if you're getting to hear this thing on TV, hot doggy, man. I'm telling you, the hairs on the back of your neck stand up, man. I already know it. I appreciate you as always, Rob. Enjoy the weekend, my man. I underestimated that piece of it. I'm glad we got to hear from Rob. Could you imagine? Like, injected into my veins, baby. It's probably been the best part of all of this for me is just hearing the crowd, seeing the people out in the streets. Oh, give it to me, man. We don't need to mock and copy any country out there. We're the United States, damn it. We have our own chance. We got our own beers. We got our own bars. And sooner rather than later, folks, we're going to be champions. I can't believe it. I never in my life, man. I'm telling people that know me right now, that grew up with me and went to high school with me, went to college with me, middle school, so on and so forth. Not only did I hate soccer, I thought the folks that played it were soft. I'm telling you, yellow card this and red card that, and yellow card that. Speaking of the yellow cards, we will get to that coming up in a second because Paraguay handling business last night, allowing the U.S. to clinch the group, allows those dudes that have red cards, or yellow cards, to not have to play coming up in the next match. So that is absolutely huge for Team USA. But I have a newfound respect for the sport, man. I'm being honest. I do. I always say it, man, when I'm talking to, you know, younger cats out there. I got younger cousins, younger folks that, you know, ask about getting into, you know, the sports media business. They ask about, you know, how they go to the next level and get a college scholarship. Talking to high school kids about a bunch of different things, right? The one thing I will tell them is what my high school head coach, Ray Fowle, told me, and I don't know if I ever, I don't know if in the moment I believed him. That level of excitement that you get running out on the field on a Friday night in the fall, at home, in front of your peers, in front of the faculty, in front of the security guards that you give hell on a day-to-day basis, in front of the cafeteria lady that gave you a free 75-cent fry. Like, that sense of pride in adrenaline rush that you get running out is unmatched. I'm telling you, I would pay a pretty penny. I would pay a pretty penny to get to be on the field in the waning moments of a World Cup game like we had last night or yesterday afternoon, where that stupid Country Roads song is being sang. And I say it's a stupid song for a reason. I have history with the song. When I heard Country Roads was the equivalent of my, like, buzzer beater, or my shot clock, rather, in college, man. When I heard Country Roads, I knew I had no more. You know what I'm saying? It was a two-minute warning. I know you had to scramble, a puke and rally is the phrase that we like to use, right? When I heard Country Roads in college, that means find someone, the nearest person of the opposite sex, and shoot your shot and see if you can make a good night out of it, damn it. But after hearing Country Roads yesterday, Andrew, I want to play it, pot it up for the people once more, man. That, to me, that moment, while in my head I reminisce back to Bethany College, The hairs on my damn arm stood up, man. Just take a listen to it. How many people do you think are hearing this for the first time in that stadium? West Virginia's a lousy ass state. It just is.
2: But
0: what
2: a great song
0: they have, don't they?
2: They what have a great man. Song. What a miserable state. And, you know, I'm glad you're bringing up all the chants and the music and stuff like that, because the crowd did a great job singing Country Roads. And I don't know when White Stripes became, like, our official, like, sports anthem.
0: I didn't even know it was called White Stripes. I didn't know it was called White Stripes.
2: Well, White Stripes is the band. No, the song is Seven Nation Army. But, like, yeah, like, I mean, I know the song, and it's a solid song. When the hell did that become, like, our official sports anthem? Because it's everywhere. Like, Knicks fans are doing it on Side Talk. You know, you're hearing it at the World Cup. But there's one critical thing that you have not mentioned that I need to slam our fellow Americans on. And I don't know if it's our fault, but I need to find out whose fault it is and, like, have them publicly flogged. The official U.S. chant for the national team is awful. It's the cringiest thing you'll ever hear in your life. It's so bad, it sounds like a toddler wrote it.
0: Is that... That's not what Rob was referencing, right? No.
2: I don't... No. Not that one, because that you...
0: That was a chance.
2: That one's dope. No, but there's, like... So if you go to, like, soccer games, because... So I'm a season ticket holder for NYCFC, which is an MLS team. And, you know, this is a far different animal what we're seeing in the World Cup. Like, this is soccer at the grandest stage. Think WrestleMania-level soccer. And... Right. You know, you'll hear some chants at NYCFC. That's pretty cool. I'm like, okay, I can get it. And I hear some Premier League chants, some Champions League chants, and all these other La Liga, all that stuff. Like, those chants are cool. Like, so every team has, like, its chant. Like, so I don't know when this U.S. official one was written, but it's awful. You know what? I got to go find it on YouTube because I can't do it justice. But I heard this, and I'm like, it's absolutely awful. Let's see if we can find here it is. We support the U.S., U.S., U.S., that's the way we like it, we love it. I just want to take whoever wrote that and beat them over the head, repeatedly with a blunted club.
0: It reminds me, in middle school, we would do, like, pep rallies. Sixth grade would have a chant.
2: Exactly. It's some cheerleader level stuff.
0: Eighth grade would have a chant. Ours was come get some if you want some. We're the seventh graders. We're the best. I'll never forget it because it was so bad.
2: The best cheer I've ever heard was not another teen movie where they ripped off Bring It On. We're the North Compton Wildcats.
0: 310-840-4910 is the number on the talking text line. I want your calls on your favorite part of the World Cup to this point. A bunch of different things to choose from. When we get back, I want to let you hear from the man that I think is going to be considered the star of the United States men's national team from here on out. That's next here on Westwood One Sports.
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0: Eastern Time. The United States continuing to be the story of the World Cup. We're the host country. It's America's 250th birthday. And damn it, the U.S. looks like they have a real shot to win the entire World Cup. I want you to line up on the phones with this at 310-840-4910. What's been your favorite part of the World Cup to this point? And do you think the United States actually has an actual shot to win? 310-840-4910. I know I just gave you too many questions right there, but there's something else I want to get into as well when it comes to this World Cup. Are you at all surprised at the way that our country has rallied, the give-a-damn level that folks have with this World Cup? Has the popularity at all surprised you at all? 310-840-4910. Social media has been the best part of this. The environment's been great, but then social media has been even better. So I was not familiar, and Carlos and Andrew, I don't know if you all have seen this before I did. There's this Norwegian Viking row that's happening right now, and they were in Times Square doing it yesterday. It is the coolest thing ever. There's a bunch of people.
1: It's cool. Yeah.
0: There's a bunch of people lined up behind one another. This has got to be thousands of people, right? Like, I'm looking at the video here on my social media. I'm going to retweet it out. It is at N-E-L-L underscore BTP. This has got to be hundreds of people all in unison doing the exact same movement. Like, I don't know what it is. I wish our football fans had the same. Soccer fans are the best fans in the world, guys. Like, if there was one thing that I've learned in this World Cup, I haven't learned much from an X's and O's standpoint when it comes to the actual action on the pitch. But I have learned this, without a shadow of a doubt, and I'll say this 7 days out the week and twice on Sundays, soccer fans, international soccer fans, let me put a asterisk next to it and really be specific. International soccer fans, without a shadow of a doubt, the best fans in the entire world. Not even close. The best part about all of this, though, as we continue to talk about the World Cup here, the United States men's national team off to a historic start, winning their group in just two matches. They advance and will most likely take on Bosnia, if I'm not mistaken, on July the 1st out in Santa Clara. I expect that environment to be absolutely raucous. I see some calls lining up. We'll get to you all here momentarily, but the best part of this, and I've said like six different things and said, this is the best thing. No, this is the best thing. It just shows you how good it's all been. Saint got my mind on it when he first called in from Dallas in the opening hour of the show. But seeing the citizens of other countries come here, they're probably thinking, I'm trying to think of something that's so simple that we have here in the United States that maybe, you know, not every country has. What are they thinking about Wawa? Are you kidding me? If you're not from America and you come to America and we've got a 24/7 gas station that serves you hot hoagies and coffee and sweet treats, everything you could possibly want 24 hours a day, 7 days out the week, I'm sure they're loving that as well. What do you think is like the coolest thing that we have as Americans that the foreigners have come over and thought, wow, we got to stick around here for life for this particular thing? 310-840-4910. Boris is in Florida wanting to check in. Boris, good morning, man. Welcome in to Westwood One Sports.
2: Good morning. Good morning. I'm enjoying your show so far, and I took some notes on what you've been asking all these questions.
0: Okay. So there we go. I'm glad somebody's been paying attention.
2: Just a little bit. I'm an old man. So I was made in Germany. I was born in Miami. Okay. My mother's Croatian. My father's German.
0: Okay.
2: But I was also.
0: So who are you rooting for? So who are you rooting for, man? You got a bunch of different dogs in the fight. I dig it.
2: The order of precedence goes Germany, Croatia, USA. Uh-huh. That's just okay. How I was raised.
0: I dig it. But I ain't mad at it. That probably makes watching it a lot more fun.
2: Oh, it does. It does. I get highs and lows. Like my Croatia game, we lost, so I got a low. I got a high from my Germany. I got a high from my USA. We're good.
0: There we go.
2: So let me let me give you a little bit of some of the questions that you asked. You asked about your soccer growth in the U.S. Soccer in the U.S. is kind of mediocrity. It's mediocre, right? But I tell you, if the U.S. team keeps playing the way they're playing, and they take a deep run in this World Cup, because most World Cups they're a very average team. They're kind of like, we made it. Not like the U.S. women's team. U.S. women's team, like, World Cup or none, right? The U.S. men's team is like, we made it. You know, and I'm very proud of some of the smaller teams that made it there, like DR Congo, Curacao, Haiti. Very impressive. But let me tell you the real quick is the superpowers right now, the way they're playing, is Germany and England. They play all attack, and they keep attacking to the last minute. Other teams, they get a lead, and then they start playing keep away. You're not going to win a World Cup that way.
0: That's the one thing I think the U.S. has going for them, though, man. It is their style. I agree. I would say that about the U.S. as well.
2: The U.S., but the U.S., what I like about the U.S. is they do a strong attack right now, and they're playing a lot different ball from the many years that I've watched them play. And this,
0: you know why,
2: year,
0: right?
2: They're doing.
0: They got Falar and Balogun, baby. That's why.
2: Yeah. Their keeper is doing very well. He's controlling his defenders. They're playing a nice sweeper position. I mean, they start off as a 2-4-4, which is really good. You got two attackers. You've got four midfielders. You got a sweeper position in the back. So they're playing really good. And then they change it up a little bit halfway through and go to a 1-5-4, and that's really good, which, like, loads up that midfield to control the game a little bit more once they get that.
0: We're going to make sure we subscribe. We're going to make sure we subscribe to the Boris Soccer Network. Boris, I appreciate you getting us smarter here. 310-840-4910. I need him as my damn co-host, man. He's got all the X's and O's analysis. Yeah,
1: I got nothing when
0: that
1: it comes
0: we need
1: to that.
0: On the World Cup.
1: Although he did shout out the goalkeeper, which is Matt Fries. And if you don't know who Matt Fries is, I do. I get to see him every single time the NYCFC takes the field, because he's the goalkeeper at MLS for the New York City Football Club. So there's that little tie-in.
0: So there we go. The soccer itself is great. And at the end of the day, it's one of the more important things, because we're all, you know, curious and on the edge of our seats to see whether or not, you know, the United States could take this thing all the way. Their style, though, I do want to go back to some of what Boris was talking about. Their style is amazing. And I said it before we went to break, man. No matter if the United States, rather, wins this World Cup or not, the bottom line is a star in the American sports world has been born, right? We have Pat Mahomes, and we got, you know, Shea Gilgeous-Alexander, and we got Aaron Judge, and, you know, name your star across a major pro sport. A star is being born here in the World Cup as well for Team USA. Falarin Balogun has been the guy throughout the first two games here in the World Cup. He didn't score yesterday, but him advancing and pushing led to a goal for the United States. Here was Balogun post-game talking about the number one thing we've been mentioning all show, the atmosphere yesterday at the World Cup.
3: Special, so special. You know, it's tough to put it into words. You know, the national anthem, and then you're seeing, you know, the helicopters go above, you know, it's extremely special, you know, and it just gives us that, not that we need it, but it gives us that last bit of motivation before we go out there to just go out there and really, you know, go crazy.
0: Yeah, I mean, I keep saying I want to be a player in this moment. Like, soccer would be awful for me. My cardio and stamina just sucks. That's why I never liked soccer. It's why I never liked running. So I never did track. But, man, just to be on that field, having that crowd's energy pumped into you, getting that adrenaline rush, it's probably the greatest damn feeling in the world. 310-840-4910. Lou is in Florida wanting to check in. Lou, what's going on, man?
4: Good morning, gentlemen. Enjoying listening to your show here, actually driving in a car.
0: Appreciate you,
4: I got a little bit different perspective because of my background.
0: Okay.
4: First of all, when I watched the first half of the game against Paraguay, I immediately texted all my soccer groups. This is the best I've ever seen the U.S. play. And it's continued. They've been basically, and I've been watching, I'm 64 years old, coach for 30 years. I've been watching them since you know, I was just a baby. They were normally a boring team. This is an entirely different thing. Now, they're going to get tested. Their defense, if anything, is their weak spot. They haven't come across a very dynamic attacking team yet, but that's going to happen. But going back to your questions, what do I think the atmosphere and everything is great right now. I do not sure it's going to follow through. What you asked earlier, what did the 94 hosting 94 World Cup do for this country? And what it did is it exposed it to so many kids. Within 2 years, soccer became the most popular, the most played sport by children, by kids in the United States. It surpassed baseball. And that's continued to this point. There are more kids.
0: Do you see that type of, what type of impact do you think this World Cup ultimately has?
4: It's a tough thing because, and here's my take on this. And like I said, I've coached for 25 years. I was originally born in Ecuador, but I came to the States when I was very young. I was 9 years old. What happens is and I was also a sports writer for 25 years.
0: Okay.
4: So I've seen both sides of it. So,
0: well-rounded, my friend.
4: Within sports, yes. But what happens is we in this country are spoiled. We want to see the best of the best at all times. And that's where it becomes an issue because the MLS is our league. And for the MLS to draw the best players in the world at their prime, it's
0: impossible.
4: Circle. And
0: it's impossible to do. There's not enough money.
4: And that's the thing. And you know, people are going to, where does money come from? Mostly from TV contracts. How do you get TV contracts? Mostly from people, you know, from great ratings. How do you get great ratings? You get great ratings by getting the best players. How do you get the best players? By having TV money. So it's a vicious circle that you can't get around.
0: Yes.
4: You know,
0: I agree.
4: I'm not sure it's ever going to happen. I hope it does. You know, that would be great to at some point be able to compete with, you know, the Premier League or La Liga or, you know, the Italian Serie A. But, you know, I don't think it's going to happen within my lifetime anyways. But anyways, it's just great. And going back to what Boris was saying before, I don't mean to criticize anybody, but the U.S. hasn't used the sweeper, and most countries haven't used the sweeper in years. It's a flat four with four players basically alternating at that position. But that's fine. No big deal. But I enjoy
0: No big deal at all. You all duking it out with your soccer knowledge here this morning. I appreciate you, as always, man. 310-840-4910 is the number. This World Cup has been a revelation here in the United States. Us hosting for the first time since 94 has been awesome. I'll be real, though. My brothers and sisters, my fellow U.S. citizens, y'all have been great. But the best fans of this World Cup clearly have been the Scottish. I'll let you hear from one Scotland resident who wants to call the United States home forever after the World Cup. That's next here on Westwood One Sports.
5: The U.S. men's national team is 2-0 for the first time since 1930. After an historic start, is it too early to dream of America celebrating its 250th birthday with a World Cup trophy? Westwood One Sports.
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1: You heard the big voice guy. He is no liar. I am Linnell Willingham. This is Saturday Morning Sports right here on Westwood One Sports as we get you up to 11 a.m. Eastern Time. 310-840-4910, the number on the talking text line. What has been your favorite part of the World Cup to this point? As we ease our way into the 10 o'clock hour, another question just formulated to the top of my head, because there's just tremendous audio coming out from all of the tourists that are here supporting their respective countries, as we're the host country now for the World Cup this year. If, as an American citizen, I want you all to think long and hard about this, by the way. 310-840-4910. As an American citizen, if you were playing a host to a tourist from Bosnia, Ghana, Australia, London, if you were hosting a tourist, what would be the American thing that we have? The American, whether it's a pastime, whether it's a restaurant, whether it's a game, whatever. What would you be most eager to show someone from another country about America? Let's just say there is a certain relatively, you know, cheap restaurant establishment that's got a Aussie going crazy. 310-840-4910 is the number. Let's get back out to the phones. Kevin is out in the Bay Area wanting to chime in. Kevin, what's going on, man? Good morning.
2: What's up, bro? How you doing, man?
1: I'm doing good, man. Appreciate you chiming in, dude.
2: Yeah, man. So I was at the 94 World Cup, man, with my dad.
1: You were? Okay, that's what's up. That's what's up.
2: Yeah, man. That was at Stanford, dude. It was, the Brazilians were taking over. It was nuts. And I just
1: that was probably lit,
2: Seattle.
1: Yeah.
2: Yeah, I just went to Seattle with my dad, like, you know, like, come full circle and watched Belgium versus Egypt. Two of the best players in the world were on those teams. And, man, the coolest thing about that is you had just everybody just connecting, you know? It, like, 70,000 people, everybody just, like, having fun, enjoying life.
1: It's the best part about it, dude. Yep.
2: You know what I'm saying? Like, that connection. And you know, like, football for me is the number one sport. Like, I grew up in California, and I say football as in soccer.
1: Right, I got you.
2: Like, growing up with Mexican guys that like, I just knew how to, like, pass and play. And I'm just so excited that you guys are all kind of experienced what I think a lot of people here that are, like, massive fans know. Like, this sport is huge. It's massive. It outpaces any sport in the world,
1: and I didn't realize, people say it all the time, but I think seeing it here on U.S. soil, seeing the reaction to not just our native, you know, the residents of America, but the tourists, it's been awesome to watch, man. Honestly, honestly, I know you probably are a big X's and O's guy when it comes to soccer. That to me has been more impressive than what we've seen on the actual pitch in terms of the soccer itself. It's just seeing the way that it's brought folks together, man. It's been awesome.
2: Yeah, well I will say that the coach Pochettino, he's a Argentinian coach. Like, he's brought this team together. Like, Pulisic, our superstar, he's kind of been injured, but Balogun, like you've been saying, man,
1: he's the star.
2: He's been awesome, man. Like, I'm really stoked about this team. And more importantly, just like the question you were asking, like what does America bring? And I think what we bring is that multiculturalism, just the sort of like, we welcome you because we love you. And I was at the game on Monday, I was sitting next to the Egyptian fans, the Belgian fans, and these like a couple girls next to me, beautiful from Kyrgyzstan and Armenia. And there's everybody's just happy. And it was the best experience.
1: Just a good time, man. Just a good time. It's on my bucket list now of things that, you know, I want to accomplish before I kick the bucket, so to speak. I got to go to a World Cup match. My boy, I actually got to call my boy Emmanuel. I think my boy Emmanuel is out in, I think he went to Ghana to watch with, like, folks back at home. He's from Ghana. He's African. and just seeing him post videos on his social media, it's been a crazy thing to bear witness to. Dale is in Florida wanting to check in. What's going on, Dale?
3: Hey, good morning, guys. How are you?
1: I'm good, brother. Good morning.
3: Good, good. I had a couple comments. One, I'm not a huge soccer fan. Again, I'm like the last caller. I'm kind of a football guy, basketball, baseball, obviously from the U.S. But one of my best friends down here in South Florida, he is Alex Freeman's stepfather. So I wanted to make one comment about Alex and one about the play of the team. You know, it's been very exciting, and certainly because I know somebody that plays on the team. Mm-hmm. I know Alex personally, seen him grow up as a kid. Okay. And first thing I'll say about Alex is, you know, I know the caller earlier you guys were talking to mentioned who his father is, but I want to give a shout out. And he is the reason Alex is where he's at today. And his name is Jake, and I won't mention his whole name, but he's a good friend of mine. And I watched Alex.
1: That's amazing, though, dude.
3: He's one of the most competitive kids I've ever seen.
1: The apple doesn't fall far from the tree, man.
3: Yeah, no doubt. Anyway, so I just thought I would share that. I mean, his stepfather is the one that's been taking him to all the travel soccer and taking him to all the, you know, being a coach and assistant coach and all that stuff. So I think Jake has been substantial in where Alex is at now, and it's so exciting to see him kind of grow.
1: And that's part of what's beautiful about it, man. All the kids on that team, and I appreciate the call. All the kids on this U.S. men's national team come from a bunch of different walks of life. It has just been simply special to see their bond. I mentioned it earlier, the reaction to his goal yesterday, talking about Alex Freeman. The reaction to his goal, I mean, says it all about the camaraderie and the togetherness that that team ultimately has. The other piece that the last caller brought up, I actually think is fascinating. So those that don't know, Alex Freeman is the son of Packers wide receiver Antonio Freeman. For your father to be a massive, super megastar in the NFL the way that he was, and then you go the soccer route, I think it's even more impressive, man. Like that's what sports is about, man. That's what makes this country great. Just seeing the togetherness, seeing people from all different walks of life, all different ethnic backgrounds and social statuses come together for one common goal, man. And that's just to enjoy the hell out of some good soccer. Social media, it's been a buzz. The last time the United States hosted the World Cup was 1994. I wouldn't even thought about it at that point. Social media, though, did not have, or was not around for one. And the impact that the World Cup has had on social media, it's really hard to put into words. We'll play you some of the best audio from an Aussie discovering Texas Roadhouse next.
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1: Final hour of power as we continue to roll throughout this Saturday morning with the youngest in charge, Linnell Willingham, bringing you another installment of Saturday Morning Sports right here on Westwood One Sports. 310-840-4910 is the number to call us on the talk and text line. Your favorite part about the World Cup to this point? My favorite part about the World Cup has been the atmosphere, has been the environment. It really has been second to none. And I think the United States, as a host country, has done a brilliant job hosting for the first time since 1994, watching people rally together, watching people flood the streets, watching the bars get, you know, dried up and seeing the economy boom. It's been awesome, man. It's been awesome. I didn't anticipate falling in love with the World Cup. As each passing moment happens, as each passing minute in each match happens, feels like I'm getting more and more in line with the rest of the country. It is, without a shadow of a doubt, though, the biggest story in the country. Non-sports division as well, man. Just in terms of what it's done, I keep referencing the economy, but damn it, look at what it's done to the economy. A pub getting drank dry, ladies and gents. Like, that to me is ludicrous. Let's do this. Here on Westwood One Sports, Saturday Morning Sports, Sunday Morning Sports, we make it our business to bring you tremendous audio. And normally when we bring you the most highly anticipated audio vault in sports talk radio, normally when we bring that to you, we're trying to keep it light. It's normally Americans. Well, in today's Say What, we're going to let you hear from an Aussie discovering Texas Roadhouse for the first time. And we're going to let you hear from a Scottish resident who wants to call Boston home forever. So let's do it.
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0: It's Say What?
9: Say What?
0: With Linnell Willingham and Carlos with a K.
10: Indeed, it is Say What. As I adjust my camera angle, I completely forget that this laptop just absolutely stinks. And you've been talking about it all show. It's been the social media and the and really the reaction from anybody that's been coming to visit the U.S. and marveling at things that we find completely normal to be the best things for them. And you sent this to me, but I've seen countless different examples of this. But we're going to hear from an Australian man. His name is Buzz Patterson. At least that's what his Twitter handle or whoever, you know, got the video of. But as an Australian man, he came to the States with his son, and he marvels at one particular restaurant chain, which he calls fancy. That's just completely mundane to us.
11: Yeah, I don't normally go to fancy restaurants, but like, I'm in America with my son, so I'm like, let's go to Texas Roadhouse. It's unbelievable. First of all, they give you these peanuts. You can eat as many as you want. She's like, yeah,
1: literally
11: just take
1: finds
11: a
1: out
11: bag.
1: About the bread.
11: Then they come out and they put this bread on the table, and I'm like, oh, I didn't order the bread. It's like, oh, that's free. And she goes, and if you want more bread, we'll just give you more. And this bread is, it's as nice as bread can possibly be.
1: Nice.
11: Like, if you're an Australian, try and picture the most unbelievable bread. Like Subway bread. It's got this fancy butter. Then they give you the
10: bread.
11: Coke. Of course, it's America, so it's unlimited refill. And then it was all like ribs and steak and chips. There was an onion that had been deep fried and you dip it in the sauce. It's
1: a blooming onion.
11: You
1: people.
11: Just leave there so happy. And then Australians are all like, yeah, but in America you've got to tip. No, you don't have to tip. You want to tip. These people are the most wonderful people in the world. I don't even know why you Americans are so angry all the time. You guys have Texas Roadhouse in your country. You should just be walking around wanting to hug everybody.
10: That's so
1: what
10: funny.
1: It's about, though, man.
10: It really is.

0: throw everything in this pail right here. Do not dare flush that toilet.
1: That's actually crazy. It's very strange.
0: I don't want to say strange, but it's just it is what it is over there, and we got it so different over here.
1: To hear him refer to Texas Roadhouse is fancy.
0: That, you knew that video was going to be fire thing. When he started with that.
1: I was about to say, Texas Roadhouse, one of the worst restaurants. I'm kidding. We love you, Texas Roadhouse. I'll say this, though. The bread is fire. I will say the bread at Texas Roadhouse with the cinnamon butter glaze.
0: Yeah, I was going to say that it's like a raisin butter kind of thing, right? It's like a purple butter.
1: It's amazing, bro. I love everything about it. Texas Roadhouse is damn good. I just wasn't aware. The other part was this. In America, you know, you don't have to tip. You want to tip because they're so amazing. He sneaks in a couple of jabs at us saying, I don't know how these Americans are so angry all the time. Then she's walking around wanting to hug people. Because of what you have in Texas Roadhouse. Tipping culture in the United States, though, is kind of crazy.
0: It's awful.
1: Here's my thing. If I'm at a restaurant that requires the waiter to do absolutely nothing, I feel like the tip should be representative of that.
0: Agreed.
1: That's just me.
2: I don't even know why you Americans are so angry all the time. You guys have Texas Roadhouse in your country.
1: We have no reason to be upset.
0: No, not with Texas Roadhouse, which there's one like 45 minutes from my house. I've gone there once. I was just like,
1: Because who's driving 45 minutes for Texas Roadhouse?
0: Get out of here. No shot. Although I am a big Outback guy, so you give me some Outback steak.
1: About Outback. The Aussies, which is Australian. It's Australian. Shrimp on the barbie. But it's so damn expensive. Outback is ridiculously expensive.
0: Yeah, it is.
1: Overpriced. And the food's not that great. Kookaburra wings, though. They had some great wings at Outback.
0: Oh, man. They had some, basically the wings that you mentioned, but they had that in shrimp form. It was like a dynamite shrimp. That was phenomenal.
1: Jeez. Yeah. Listen,
0: I've gone to all the New York thirst traps with the steakhouses and all that stuff. I don't care. I like me some Outback. 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Let's pay some bills while we're doing this. Let's move on and say what here. You sent this earlier to me as well. I didn't know this was happening in Times Square, which is less than half an hour from where I live. But a bunch of Norwegian fans got together. And I guess Norway has some of the best chants because even Minnesota Vikings fans, they do the skull,
1: skull,
0: skull,
1: skull,
0: skull, with the overhand clap. And that's awesome as hell. Iceland's got some good chants as well. But so there's Norwegian fans. They all gather together in Times Square and they do what's the row. And it's exactly what it sounds like and what you think in your head, in your mind. A bunch of guys, row, row. Bro, well, here is Times Square being taken over by Norway.
1: There's even dudes in wheelchairs participating in this thing. And they just share a laugh after like it's nothing. What I want us to work on, we got to get our own chant. We got to get our own thing that we do. Maybe we should do the skull chant. Would that be us stealing if we did the skull chant?
0: I can't be walking around as a Giants fan doing the skull chant. The chant is badass, but I can't be doing it. Next thing you know, we're going to make Prince, the official theme song of the U.S. National team as well. Leave Minnesota alone. They got their own thing.
1: No,
0: let's
1: for
0: go
1: sure.
0: To, Let's go to this video. I got it from Barstool/you. But Scottish man, because, again, all these social videos, they're probably the best thing about the World Cup, although the action hasn't been too shabby as well. A Scotland man in Boston, he's like, nah, I ain't going home.
3: After the game, we went back to Boston, got in a cab, went to the airport to go home, and I thought, I'm not going home. I'm staying. So I get back out the taxi and got another taxi straight back into Boston to come here to watch this game. The Boston people are amazing. It's the best city I've ever been in my life, bar none. It's incredible. The people, this is why I stayed, because you guys are just amazing.
1: Shout out to you guys in Boston, man. Gronk, Julian Edelman, official ambassadors out there for the World Cup. This has just been special, man. I'm glad.

0: glad. One, I'm glad that the World Cup's here. And I'm glad I decided to not be stubborn and actually pay attention and watch. But here's the thing. If you're trying to not pay attention, if you're trying to say, oh, well, I don't like soccer, so I'm not going to pay attention to the World Cup. I understand you. I empathize with you. I'm not a soccer fan either. The soccer is not what I'm here for when it comes to the World Cup. I'm here for all of the different viral moments, man.
1: Me too.
0: I'm telling you. Before I kick the bucket, before I, you know, get called by the good Lord, I gotta get me to a World Cup game. I'll be honest. If it's in the U.S. and it's meaningful, hell, maybe even outside the U.S. it hits the same. I'd rather go to a World Cup game than the Super Bowl. That environment is out of this world, dog. I'm telling you.
1: Yeah.
0: Let's say what?
1: I will agree with you unless the Giants are in the Super Bowl. And other than that.
0: Commander fans out there. Commander fans out there, I apologize. I know this would never happen based off of, like, the sports calendar and the way the sports calendar works. But if I had to choose between going to a Commander's Super Bowl game or a United States World Cup final, I'm going to the World Cup final.
1: You don't have to make that choice because the Commanders.
0: That'll never happen.
1: The Super Bowl, so yeah, you'll be fine.
0: Well, no, I won't have to make the choice because it'll never be on the same day on the sports calendar. No,
1: they'll never be there. Then again, well, you live in the world that the Knicks have just won the NBA championship, so I guess anything is possible. I mean, I did see
0: Yeah. Ugh. I hate Eagle fans.
1: Oh, I hate them.
0: I'm starting to hate them. I'm starting to hate
1: Giants fans. Their mayor can't even spell Eagles. E-L-G-L-E-S.
0: L-O-S-E-R-S. Losers. 310-840-4910 is the number. That is it for Say What, the most highly anticipated audio vault in all of sports talk radio. The World Cup, baby. It has been a treat to witness. It has been special to watch. The atmosphere, though, to me, the soccer has been great, right? The Americans 2-0, they advance past the group stage to the knockout round. They'll play on July the 1st. The underlying story in this World Cup, outside of the atmosphere, outside of the United States being the host country, is the fact that they've gone 2-0 and looked damn good without the clear-cut best player on the team. Christian Pulisic has not played, or did not play, rather, yesterday because of a calf injury. He did not practice at all, and lucky for the United States, clinching the group early, he is going to get an extended rest. That should pay dividends for the United States. But as I mentioned, man, what Team USA is showing is super special. It's not about Christian Pulisic or one individual dude. This United States men's national team and the brand of soccer that they're playing, the catalyst for it to me is their manager, Mauricio Pochettino, man. He has been the guy for Team USA. The style of soccer that they're playing has been awesome. They're attacking, they're scoring. It has been it's been tremendous to watch, man. But like I continue to say, the X's and O's isn't what this is about, man, when it comes to the World Cup. The thing that's been so special is the environment, and watching the guys be able to reflect on that environment has been even better, man. I think as we continue to see more viral videos, as we continue to see social media in a buzz, if you don't get it now, I don't know if you ever will. The United States being the host country for the World Cup may be the best thing that's ever happened to us as a country. The togetherness, all of us rooting for one common thing, is unique. It's special. And it's now got me saying probably the number one thing on my bucket list in terms of sports, I got to get to a World Cup event. Why do I want to get there? So I could be a part of this amazing crowd. We heard the crowd singing Country Roads. What I thought was even cooler was them acknowledging that, hey, I know, you know, Falar and Balogun has been great. I know Alex Freeman has been great. but the manager, Mauricio Pochettino, has been the guy. He's not an American by birth, but he damn sure is American now. The crowd yesterday in Seattle letting the national team manager feel the love. He was honored yesterday by the crowd. Special stuff that we got to hear. And you get to bear witness to it now. You get to hear it now. Take a listen.
2: It was a really, really tough game. I seen the serve was great. The play were amazing.
0: I don't know, man. Maybe that's normal to you soccer fans out there. That are like, this is what we do, baby. This is how we root for our sport. I'm telling you, Americans, fellow Americans, my brothers and sisters, we could take something from these other countries, man. The passion in which they cheer. I wish we were like that for football, for basketball, and for hockey, and for baseball, but we're not. We're a bunch of front-running American phonies. No, I'm kidding. Kidding.
1: I want to know how many people learned a name right before that chant. They're like, who are we chanting? Okay, I got you.
0: Oh, yeah, Pochettino. Yeah, he's awesome, man. I think the humility that he has shown throughout the first two matches has been absolutely awesome. That's cool, man. Andrew, you're out there in California, brother. Have you seen any, like, ridiculous crowd to this point? Have you seen anything out of the ordinary with the folks out in California? Because, look, you know, Californians are known for being Cali cool, right?
3: Yeah, that's right. So in Hermosa Beach, actually, there's like a lot of Brazil fans. So they played yesterday, and they were all crowded on the TV and doing a lot of cheers. So it was fun to see. So it's not just U.S. fans, you know. It's like multiple countries.
0: Right, bro. And dude, like that's the part that I think is the best, man. Everybody that's here in the States right now, no matter where you're from, no matter what color you are, everybody's on the same accord, man. Get boozed and enjoy soccer. Coming up in about 72 hours, the basketball world going to change forever here in the nation's capital in particular. My Washington Wizards armed with the number one overall pick. Which way are they going to go come Tuesday night? Will it be Darren Peterson or will it be A.J. DeBanta? I'll tell you why there's only one correct name for the Wizards to select coming up in Tuesday night's draft. That's next here on Westwood One Sports.
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0: NBA draft coming up Tuesday night from the Barclays in Brooklyn. And it's one of the most highly anticipated drafts in recent memory if you're a basketball fan because of simply how deep the lottery is. I think if you're picking as low as 13 or 14, you can get a guy that can develop and be groomed into a franchise-altering talent. Huge fan of this lottery group, and I think all of the teams that are picking within the lottery, if they do their proper homework, they should walk away with someone that can change the course of their franchise forever. In the nation's capital, it is a super important draft. The Wizards going to be picking first for the first time since 2011, where John Wall was selected number one overall out of the University of Kentucky. Wizards getting some good ping pong bounces from the basketball gods. They have handled their rebuild in the past couple of years as well as anybody in basketball in terms of the main thing being the main thing. Wins and losses when you are rebuilding and purposefully tanking is not the main objective and not what you're evaluating the team off of. You're evaluating the team off of their growth. And when you look at the individual growth of the youngsters of the Washington Wizards, from Alex Saar to Keyshawn George to Bilal Coulibaly to Bub Carrington, that development, the front office deserves a whole bunch of credit. The Wizvengers, as I like to call them. Mike Winger, the president of Monumental Basketball, Will Dawkins, the GM, and then Travis Schlenk, all are a part of ushering this new era of Wizards basketball in. And I give the Wizards organization a ton of credit, not just because they're my favorite team, but because the way that they started and where they're at currently. When the Wizards front office took over, they inherited the worst contract in the history of the NBA, Bradley Beal's max deal that was worth north of $250 million. What made it worse, the worst contract, was the fact that there was no trade clause. They turned that Beal deal into essentially Trae Young, Anthony Davis, by way of a bunch of different moves. And now as we sit here about 72 hours out from the start of the NBA draft, the Wizards are in the pole position. They hold the number one overall pick and therefore hold the keys to the draft. They have done a really good job keeping things close to the vest in terms of who they're actually going to select with the number one pick. It is down to A.J. Dabonsa of BYU and Darren Peterson of Kansas, both of which more than deserving of being the number one pick from a talent perspective. And as we've gotten, you know, towards the end of this pre-draft process, the conversation has gotten a lot louder for Darren Peterson to be the number one overall pick. The bottom line is here, if you are a Wizards fan, if you are a fan of basketball and you're trying to, you know, decipher what the Wizards should do, they are in the rare win-win situation when it comes to sports. Rarely in sports do you have a situation where you simply cannot lose. That is the scenario that currently is facing the Wizards. Whether they go Dabonsa, whether they go Peterson, they cannot go wrong. Those are two dudes that are going to walk in from day one and be franchise-altering talents. Two dudes that have the ability and the talent to be the best player on a championship team. So whoever the Wizards end up with is fine and dandy, but there is a personal preference that I have. My personal preference is Darren Peterson out of the University of Kansas. If I was a brainless radio host, my preference very clearly is A.J. Dabonsa out of BYU. And here is why. When it comes to Dabonsa, my college basketball historians out there, what we just got to bear witness to from Dabonsa during his freshman season, we haven't seen a freshman as prolific as Dabonsa was as a scorer since Carmelo Anthony at Syracuse. 6'8", 6'9", the ability to put the ball on the floor, the ability to score at all three levels, the ability to get his teammates involved, the ability to create for himself and others. It's really not much of a conversation to me, simply based off of the size that DeBanza has. I think he can do everything that Darren Peterson can do. It just so happens that he's 6'9". That's the difference for me. The other reason why I want A.J. DeBanza is because of his supporting cast, because of his circle. His father, Ace DeBanza, who has been, you know, a major, major influence in his basketball career to this point, he's a big reason why DeBanza is in this spot, man. And DeBanza talks about it every time he gets in front of a microphone, why he's in the position that he's in right now. His father pushed him. His father instilled discipline in him. And more importantly, and I think this is a relevant statement out there in today's day and age, now that we're talking about the World Cup and the potential growth of soccer amongst kids, I think behind every great athlete out there is someone, whether it's a parent, guardian, aunt, uncle, coach, behind every great athlete is a great parent or guardian that believed in the kid, that instilled the confidence within the kid. I think that's the number one thing that DeBanza has going for him. Yeah, he's super talented, right? Yeah, he's an overall just a good young man. But his circle and the confidence that they have instilled in him, he walks into the NBA as one of their most marketable superstars right off the rip. And the other unique thing about A.J. DeBanza is he doesn't have an agent. Now, he's got a marketing team that is based out of Paris and has done, you know, phenomenal work for him to this point. But I love the fact that he's a family-oriented kid. He's got a tremendous background, great upbringing, not afraid of hard work. And then the separating factor to me for DeBanza and what really let me know, hey, this kid is wired a little bit differently. In all of the major sports here in the United States, baseball, football, basketball, hockey, maybe track was the only sport that wasn't influenced by it. During COVID, and that was when, you know, DeBanza was first going into high school. During COVID, a lot of athletes that had aspirations of playing in college, a lot of athletes that had aspirations of playing pro, they were left by the wayside during COVID because the resources weren't there, right? You didn't have, some kids at least, didn't have the ability to go out and work out outside. Some kids didn't have the ability, you know, to get access to a gym, right? You had to get it how you live, so to speak, right? For lack of a better phrase. You had to do what you had to do to get better. During that time, A.J. DeBanza took a significant leap in talent. His skill grew exponentially. And when you listen to him speak, as he's been very, you know, forthcoming, you know, during his, you know, pre-draft media availability, that time during COVID, that moment, that separating period of time is the reason that he's in this spot right now, man. I think for him to be able to, as a kid, as a high schooler, that's why I credit the father and the parents so much, for him to be able to understand, hey, like, this is what it takes to get to the next level, despite the rest of the country being shut down, despite everyone telling you you can't do this and you can't do that. If you really want to make it, if you really want to succeed, you got to go outside of the box. You got to color outside of the lines. That is what DeBanza did. He's been the number one player in his class dating back to his freshman year. He wants that to continue coming up Tuesday as he tries to be the number one pick in the 2026 draft. Between him and Darren Peterson, though, I don't think you can go wrong, a.k.a. the Wizards. I don't think the Wizards can go wrong. What I do know about both of those dudes is this. No matter where they end up, whether it's Utah for Peterson or whether it's Washington for Peterson and vice versa for DeBanza, wherever they end up, right away during their rookie season, you will see the flashes as to why they were talked about as the two dudes at the top of this draft. You will see the flashes as to why I think they could both develop, you know, into franchise altering dudes, guys that are the best player on a championship team. Everybody keeps talking about the top four of this draft and how there's not a whole lot of separation. I think there is. DeBanta and Peterson have the goods to be the best player on a championship team. I don't believe Cameron Boozer does. That is probably the most polarizing dude to me in this draft class. I know a lot of people look at him and say, oh, he's a winner, and look at what he did in high school. Look at what he did in college. The NBA draft is about projection. And when it comes to the projection of one Cameron Boozer, I look at his athletic profile and the way that he played in college. I have real doubts and reservations about his ability to be a dominant offensive force at the NBA level. I'm not saying he's going to be a bad player. He could potentially develop into an all-star. I don't think he's got the goods, though, to be the best player on a championship team. And that's just the reality of the situation. So, Wizards fans out there, and I know there are only a handful of us, be happy that we won the lottery and we get to choose between DeBanta and Peterson. Because if we had to draft Cameron Boozer, the last couple of years of basketball hell that we've been in, losing 60-plus games per, it wouldn't have been worth it. It wouldn't have been worth it. 310-840-4910. Mark is in Eugene wanting to chime in. What's going on, Mark?
1: Hey, what's up, Ron? How are you?
0: Good, man.
1: A couple things. First, I just want to say I agree with you 100%. DeBanta is the number one pick. It's clear cut. Peterson, I'm sure, is going to be a great player, but given what happened last year at Kansas, you cannot take that chance. DeBanta is fully polished, ready to go. If the Wizards don't take him, your pain is going to be extended, dude. I'm sorry.
0: It probably will be. Here's what I'll say real quick to correct you on Peterson. And I think this is from talking to enough folks and listening to enough folks. If he goes number two overall, if he's not the number one pick, trust me, it has nothing to do with what happened in Lawrence, Kansas last year. It's strictly about basketball when it comes to this evaluation. One guy is 6'9", one guy is 6'4". It's just a little bit different. I get what you're saying, though, and I get the concerns that folks have, but know that folks in NBA circles are not worried a lick about what happened to him at Kansas.
1: Well, I mean, I'm glad to hear that for the kid. You know, I mean,
0: for sure,
1: who's giving it all that? A team should be, you know, fired. I mean, it's ridiculous. But anyway, you know, yeah. I did want to. I love your show. I like listening to you.
0: Appreciate you, man.
1: A couple weeks ago, you were talking about, you know, what the Rams did with Ty Simpson, and I just wanted to see if you know their moves after that have changed your opinion, because, I mean, it's really tough to criticize that front office. I mean, they know what they're doing. And certainly F them picks has worked for them pretty well. You know what I'm saying?
0: Sure.
1: And, you know, they turn around. The reason now, in retrospect, the reason they go up and draft Simpson is because they were going to go get a player that is going to keep them from the top of the draft for the next 5 years. So you have
0: it makes sense. It makes sense. I will say this about the Ty Simpson pick, and I appreciate the call. Them trading for Myles Garrett, I think justifies the pick. It still doesn't justify. It justifies the pick. It doesn't justify the player. If that makes sense, I don't believe that Ty Simpson is going to be the quarterback in the future for the Rams. It's just the way that I feel about it. I don't know how you watch his 16 starts in college and think that that guy has what it takes to lead an NFL franchise. 310-840-4910. Athens is in Annapolis, wanting to check in. Athens, what you got?
2: Ty Simpson is a turd. So the Rams, once McVay leaves and Stafford retires, are going to be in the abyss of the NFL. So we'll start there. My question is, if Peterson said he's only working out for the Wizards, so what message does that send to the rest of the league? Does he think he's going to the Wizards? I'm a little lost with that whole realm of actions.
0: It's the exact same thing that Stephen Curry did to the Golden State Warriors 18 years ago. Refused to work out for them, told them he did not want to play for them, which Peterson has not done any other team in the NBA. And now 18 years later, Steph Curry is the greatest player in Golden State Warriors history. I think the reporting on it has been lazy. I think the reporting on it has been to hurt the reputation of Darren Peterson. He met with a bunch of teams at the scouting combine in Chicago. That's the extent of his conversations, though, with other teams outside or teams not named the Wizards. So him refusing to work out, I don't see an issue with it. It happens all the time across sports. The bottom line is, though, whoever takes him, he is going to play for them, and he's probably going to end up being the second best player in this draft, depending on health.
2: Are you going to be disappointed if the Wizards pick him?
0: Why would I be disappointed? We need it. We need talent. He's a super. He's a superstar. He's a superstar. He's not the better player.
2: Do you think do you think Devonta is leaps and bounds better than him?
0: No, not at all.
2: Okay,
0: not at all. I think most people. There are a lot of people that will tell you Peterson's better. I just prefer the positional size. He's 6'9". That's the only. Honestly, acting like that's the only difference to me. Is one guy is 6'9", the other is 6'5". And I think their skill set is the same. One guy is just much taller. The Wizards, I don't know who, you know, Ted Leonsis has been praying to at night. Hopefully it's our Lord and Savior, Jesus Christ. But, man, the Wizards, the basketball gods couldn't have done, you know, more right by the Wizards than they have. Them getting the number one pick, the development of the young guys. If you're a Wizards fan out there, I've been saying it, you know, all spring to anyone who would listen. It sucks because we suck as an organization, but the time is now. Don't be like the rest of the bandwagon fans that wait to see a postseason series before they start rooting for the team again. The Wizards are here, and the Wizards are ready to compete. What's more likely? What's more likely moving forward? A Wizards championship? Or a Jets championship. Every time I talk about the Washington Wizards, the New York Jets get brought up because they're two of the worst franchises in all of pro sports. The Wizards will win a title for the Jets too. I promise you. I also think the Jets are going to make the playoffs in 2026. So what do I know about football? 310-840-4910 is the number. Speaking of the National Football League. We had major news by way of college football that is going to for sure impact the decision-making of a bunch of NFL talent evaluators. We'll give you the latest on Texas Tech quarterback Brennan Soresby next.
3: 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The return of Patrick Mahomes. QB battles in Cleveland, Minnesota, and Atlanta. Myles Garrett joining Matthew Stafford in L.A. 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
0: You are the big voice guy. He is no lie. This is Linnell Willingham rocking out with you for one final segment here on Saturday Morning Sports with the youngest in charge as we take you coast to coast. The lead story here this morning, for obvious reasons, has been the United States starting off 2-0 in the World Cup for the first time since 1930. They advance past the group stage after just two matches. They will play again coming up on July the 1st. The impressive part, they did it all without the clear-cut best player on the United States men's team, Christian Pulisic. The number one story in sports, though, during the week, to me at least, was Brennan Sorsby in Texas Tech deciding to wave the white flag. He is going to declare for the supplemental draft coming up at the end of July. He's got a pro day slated for a couple of weeks from now. And I thought it was a major win for college athletics in the short term, because that Sorsby situation, if he would have continued to fight it out through the courts, it had the potential to be a death blow for college athletics, man. The inmates clearly running the asylum. It still, to me, though, doesn't solve the bigger issue that currently faces college football. It's very clear and obvious, right? Like, they need a CBA. They need a commissioner. And they need to collectively bargain, man. The idea of us looking at college athletics as some amateur thing, especially college football, college basketball, is behind us, man. Let's stop faking the funk and act like a real professional sports league and allow, you know, the NCAA to come up with a set of rules that they are able to enforce. That's the part of this that was all ridiculous to me, is the court system essentially stripping away the NCAA's ability to govern and police their own sports league. So that's the big news. We'll see if Brennan Sorsby ultimately gets selected coming up in the supplemental draft and what type of draft capital is used to acquire his talents. We'll get hot and heavy into the NBA tomorrow on Sunday Morning Sports with the youngest in charge as we talk about the biggest news from the week in the NBA and take a look ahead at Tuesday's NBA draft. We'll get into the Giannis sweepstakes, and I'll tell you which NBA team has to press the reset button after falling short in the NBA second season. Right now, though, back to the best audio in the world of sports, man, because I just continue to be impressed by the atmosphere that's been created out at the World Cup. That's probably been the best part of all of this. The winning is great, obviously. Clearly that takes the cake and trumps everything else, but the environment, the atmosphere, absolutely electric. Take a listen to the Seattle crowd after Alex Freeman making his World Cup debut, putting the ball in between the pipes. There was a little bit of controversy, but eventually the goal ruled good. Just hearing it, man. The crowd, the atmosphere, the environment, electric during the match. It was electric before the match as well. The pregame coverage, phenomenal. And the United States faithful are soccer fans here in this country showing, hey, we got our own culture. We got our own spirit. We don't need to jack anyone else's swag because we've got our own.

0: inject this into my veins 7 days out the week and twice on Saturdays and Sundays, ladies and gents. This is the good stuff. The folks showing up, showing out all across the country in all 11 host cities, making soccer relevant again here in the United States, baby. What a time it was. And look, each of the past two weekends, a star has been born. Last weekend, Falarin Balogun scoring twice for the first time since 1930. Yesterday, we saw Alex Freeman score. But the real star to me of the United States men's national team is their manager, Mauricio Pochettino. The crowd in Seattle letting him feel the love, man. I loved this.
1: It was a really, really tough game. I seen the several the great they played were amazing.
0: It was amazing, man. I love the accents. I love everything about it, baby. Soccer, the World Cup, taking over the United States, man. Once again, I do want to give you all a standing ovation talking about our American citizens out there. Fingers crossed and, you know, pray up to the good Lord that we continue our good behavior. Haven't seen any acts of violence. Haven't seen anyone getting run over. Haven't seen a bunch of brawls. We got to tell the New Yorkers how to act, man. If we can act good in all the other host cities, New York's got to act well after a finals victory. That's going to do it, though, for Saturday Morning Sports with the youngest in charge, Linnell Willingham. I'm back with you tomorrow morning, same place, same time. We'll get hot and heavy into the Giannis Antetokounmpo sweepstakes, plus take a look at the NBA draft. Thank you to your calls. Thank you to Andrew behind the glass. Thank you to our guy Carlos with a K. Back with you tomorrow right here on Westwood One Sports.
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1: All right, here we go for the next 5 hours. 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Alex Gold, Austin Huff with you. By now, you guys know you can watch the show as well as listening to it across the country. You can watch on YouTube and Twitch. Just search BetMGM tonight. We'll mix in a little NFL, of course, as we had some news around Brendan Sorsby, who now suddenly is going the supplemental draft route. You got his agent out there talking this week about 26 some odd teams that have shown interest in him. Maybe a workout schedule here very, very soon. We also will talk about the NBA draft, which is coming up on Tuesday, and some of the storylines. It feels like there's still a lot of questions atop the draft board. Will it actually be A.J. Devonta that goes number one overall? Could Darren Peterson still end up going number one overall? A lot to get in there as well. Austin, we're going to start, I know, with the World Cup and the U.S. winning its group already before we even get to the third match, which is nice, I think, for everybody to be able to take a deep breath, and the path looks pretty good for the U.S. But how you doing? You told us before the show. I don't know how much you want to share, but you were out at concerts last night. I don't know. It's Father's Day weekend. I don't know what you got planned the entire weekend.
2: Yeah, I'm going to go ahead and already declare it today. This 5 hours of radio that we are set to bestow upon is going to be my flu game. And now, granted, this is like a flu that I kind of gave myself, right, from just day drinking leading into night drinking ahead of Morgan Wallen. Now, look, I'm not a massive Morgan Wallen fan. Like, I do like his music, but when he comes to town, it is the thing because he's doing stadium tours all over the country. You know, he's one of the biggest artists in country music right now. And me working in country music on a weekly basis, my morning show here in Chicago, when he comes to town, it's a big deal. So we what started as a brunch downtown with some industry folks led into walking the tailgates with my co-host, you know, got to get some content in this world. And then that led right into the concert, which I entered Soldier Field at 5 o'clock yesterday. And I walked out at around 12:30 because Morgan Wallen has, you know, no care whatsoever for any mandated.
1: Hey, at least he did the show. At least he didn't leave you guys hanging. So
2: that's a good point, because there's a lot of people in Pittsburgh that I know are probably, you know, gritting their teeth right now, which I see you and I hear you, Pittsburgh. I love you. But yeah, so I am going to, let's just say it was a quick turnaround. I got home, got into bed around 2 o'clock in the morning, and had to wake up early to get the my daughters off to swim lessons. And then now here we are doing 5 hours of radio. But honestly, Alex, I mean, like, yeah, I guess we can mention the World Cup, but like, I don't know what else we're going to talk about today, seeing as the UFL's United Bowl was last Saturday with the Louisville Kings taking down the DC Defenders 27-20. Wasn't that an epic game? Wasn't that game just insane? You know, the only scoring that the DC Defenders could muster in the second half was a 4-point field goal. That was it. Louisville Kings defense was on lock. It was insane. And I know, because you wouldn't stop texting the group chat during the United Bowl, Alex.
1: Right.
2: You were obsessed with that 50 Cent, that 50 Cent Super Bowl or United Bowl halftime show. You were up. Which I'm glad that you got to watch that, because I know you're not a big United football guy, right? You're not a big UFL guy. You've made that clear on this show. You only watch the United Bowl for the commercials.
1: Yeah, and I can't remember a single commercial either. I did not know who won. I do not know anything. Again, I asked you last week, is there a championship parade for that league? I'm assuming the answer is no.
2: It's the Louisville Kings, they need to have a parade in downtown Louisville. You know, maybe start there at the Yum Center, end it there just south at maybe like Kentucky Kingdom down there. Maybe take it through the Bourbon Trail. I don't know, but they should have a parade. And the Louisville Kings, man, I mean, like, you and I talked about it on this show. We left them for dead by like week four. And then they just made a run there late in the season.
1: Yeah, what a turnaround. One of the great turnarounds. Yeah. that I've ever not seen in sports history.
2: I don't know what else there is to talk about in the sports world now that that season is over. You know,
1: yeah. Are you going to be okay? Kind of going to be all right? Like this was where you dedicated so much of your time. Like I'm a little worried that you're not equipped to talk about the World Cup today or anything.
2: Yeah, I mean, I'll be all right. You know, it's kind of like I equate this to how most people feel when the NFL ends. You're like, man, a long off season ahead. You know, like we have to wait three more seasons, you know, because the first day of summer is tomorrow. We have to wait three more full seasons.

0: that much more impressive. You know, any time you can have a strong showing in any World Cup match when you're the U.S., you'll take. But to do it without Pulisic, and now because you win your group with the result that happened later on in the evening with Turkey, you now have the ability, and they will, you're going to rest Pulisic again here in the third match because it doesn't mean anything. And anybody that maybe you're worried about double yellow cards or anything like that, there's a new rule change this year we can get into with how they're handling that. But the U.S. is protected now when it comes to that. This was a massive victory yesterday because of what it does for Pulisic and what it does for the rest of, you know, the bracket. You know, we can get into the path. It's not determined yet, but it looks favorable suddenly for the U.S. to where I think people can start dreaming kind of big here. You know, one time we were talking about get to the quarterfinals, maybe get to the quarterfinals, round of 16. I think there's a real possibility, guys, that they could find themselves in the semis.
1: Yeah. Is U.S. Are we like good at soccer? Right. Like, I mean, like you have to ask that question. Like after, you know, the 4-1 win over Paraguay, you're like, okay, it could just be Paraguay. But then you see the way they attack and how aggressive they were yesterday against Australia. And you're like, oh, maybe this is like a new regime. And maybe, you know, like we've seen teams, I believe, like South Korea and Russia make far runs when they were the host countries, right? Like,
0: yep.
1: Who's to say the U.S. can't make a deep run being the host country? They're obviously fueled by something. Like they play so well together. And I think they're just like, I think they've like kind of realized like, yeah, hey, we're playing with house money. Like anything we do is going to be great. And so why not just go out and be great? And they've been great thus far. Like it's been, I mean, a 5-goal differential between, among 2 World Cup games. Like that's pretty solid. We've seen a lot of, you know, U.S. showings where they come out and maybe they just kind of sit on their heels a little bit and they don't do anything through the first 2 games. So like, and look, you may be like, yeah, okay, look, it's still too early. Let's not, you know, have them hoisting that little golden trophy just yet. But but I do feel like we are getting something better in this year's World Cup than we've gotten in any of the World Cups that I can remember. And that even dates back to 2010 and 2014. Like I think this is like, the eye test shows that they just look different.
0: Yeah, it's only the third time in U.S. soccer history that they have won their group. And what's really crazy about how they've done it in back-to-back games, back-to-back matches, is that this is only the second time, so it's the first time since 1930 that they have won consecutive World Cup matches. Think about that, because they've drawn and they've won during group stage. That's pretty crazy to think about based off of what we've seen with U.S. soccer. And you're right, you mentioned the home field part of this, where on one hand it could have been a negative, it could have been way too much pressure for this U.S. team to handle, and it hasn't. Though they've used it to their advantage to have an entire country behind, and I continue to love seeing all the watch party videos that are out there from the social media. I was at a watch party yesterday, a ton of fun, people that never watch really soccer at all, but because the U.S. playing or spending their Friday afternoon at a local bar or whatever, it was awesome. This continues to be fun and continue to have great stories coming out of this World Cup, and the U.S. having this kind of showing. I mean, you think there's attention on it now. You think the TV ratings are crazy now, and you think people are booking up their afternoons for this now. Once they get to the knockout round, which now we know they won the group, they're guaranteed in that. Think about the numbers in what these watch parties are going to continue to look like. They're in great shape. You know, I think the chance of them playing for a couple more weeks, man, is pretty high right now. The potential path has them where they get to play out west. That's the other thing. They get to continue to play out west. You know, Seattle, L.A. rotation there. In Santa Clara, round of 16 would be in Seattle. The quarterfinal would be in L.A. And it could be Bosnia. It could then be New Zealand. After that, maybe you're talking about Austria or Congo or Ghana. We just don't know yet. It's too early to know the exact path. But we have a good idea. And it sure looks like you're avoiding, not that you can't lose, but you're avoiding any of the favorites, right? The big time favorites to win this World Cup. And this is setting up to be, I think, a really special couple weeks here, a historical couple weeks for the U.S. men's national team.
1: Yeah, you made a great point that it's only going to get bigger from here. It's only going to, you know, the stakes will be higher, but the ratings will be higher. The parties will be bigger. It's going

0: to get better and better the more they have. Like, it's if in a way it's like almost kind of like a buzzkill that, as fans that, the next game means absolutely nothing, but that's the best possible outcome you could have, right? Like that's the best possible setup to knowing that you're going into the knockout round. And I'm just excited, man. I as a look I and I've I came on this show last week and admitted I'm a casual soccer fan, but last week's game against Paraguay was syllabus day for me, and now I am fully entrenched in this soccer course that I am taking this semester and this semester last, and by the end of it all, I will be able to pass the final exam, right? Like I'm just eating it all up, and I am excited for what this team has, and to do it all without Christian Pulisic, like, and if you can get him back healthy, because I mean he was playing his best soccer before he got taken out in the second half last week. So I don't know. I just like look. All things are coming up strong, and I feel like it is just a it's just beautiful. And I loved what Mauricio, their head coach, said before the game. He said, "It is only in the mysterious equations of love that any logical reasons can be found. I'm only here tonight because of you, and you are the reason I am. You are all my reasons."
1: Okay,
0: Yeah.
1: Russell Crowe. Okay,
0: Oh.
1: Russell Crowe.
0: Oh yeah, wait, no, sorry, never mind. That was John Nash in Beautiful Mind, played by Russell Crowe.
1: He
0: Sorry.
1: should just lean in though. He should lean in and honestly, if he just occasionally dropped Russell Crowe lines from movies in pressers the rest of the
0: Yeah.
1: tournament. He's already, I mean, look, he's already put himself where he's, unless they really blow up here and they lose their first knockout stage match, that he set himself up to be a name that fans in the United States love forever. I mean, he's already tied for the most World Cup wins of any U.S. men's national team manager. So, I mean, look, that says a lot about U.S. men's hockey, soccer, obviously, over the last 50 years. But still, the fact that he's tied now is really impressive. And they're going to be able to, I think, keep everybody's attention for a long time here. And you look at the odds, if you go to our friends over at BetMGM and you're trying to bet this thing, they're now -260 to make the round of 16. Think about that. They're a significant favorite to make the round of 16. To make the quarterfinals, still plus money, Austin, but we're down to +130. I remember we were going through these odds last week. A lot of them were cut in half. To make the semis, 5-1. Like that's if I would have told you that pre-tournament, you would have said, I can't bet that. Those are terrible odds. But that's where the path is setting up. And they're 15-1 to make the finals, and of course now 33-1 to win the World Cup. They were 60-1 before this whole thing started.
0: You are 1,000% right when you say Mauricio needs to lean in. If he shows up to the next game rocking a Maximus chest plate and helmet, maybe yielding a sword, like listen, Mauricio, all right, the next game means nothing, okay? Lean into this, okay? Come out dressed in full gladiator garb, and that would get America more hype than you have ever seen. You thought we were hype, you winning two games back to back and to win your group. Just wait until you come out leaning into the whole Russell Crowe bit and just dress up like, or at very least, like in like like one of those suits from like the Nice Guys or something. Okay, we'll get the reference. You just have to execute it, just like you've executed so far in the tournament thus far. So, please lean in.
1: I
0: That's
1: hope
0: my
1: so,
0: plea.
1: man. You're right. That's the only bummer about this was so weird. It's like it's amazing you win the group already and all that. The only bummer was just the way this happened with Mexico too. They already won their group. Is that this third match, just next Thursday night? I mean, I'm still watching,
0: Yeah.
1: but there will be less entry. It loses a little bit of the fan momentum because the match doesn't mean anything other than trying to keep your momentum. And FIFA did change. Now this would have happened with this group anyway, but FIFA did change some of the tie-breaking stuff this go around. And I don't know if they accounted for how many of these third matches may not mean as much, or they'll really give an advantage to another team that is still playing for something. Now, Turkey's already eliminated. So, I mean, truly, the U.S. has nothing to play for, and Turkey's already out. So, I mean, it is a match that absolutely doesn't mean a damn thing other than keeping your momentum and the vibes good.
0: Yeah, to put it in like college football terms, this is like Alabama playing Georgia and LSU in like back-to-back weeks and then coming home to play the Citadel, right? Like, it's like, okay. It's like, yeah, well, like, I guess we'll watch because it's on, but it, you know, it really doesn't matter. We know what the outcome will probably be, and even if, you know, they won in advance. But again, this is the best possible outcome so far. Like, I'm trying to think of like a way it could be better, you know, maybe you know, maybe
1: it doesn't get any better
0: shutouts, but right, like, this is literally the best like outcome that the Team USA could have had through two games. And look, I know it's still very early, it's still extremely early, but the through two games, if you wanted the best, you've gotten it so far.
1: Yeah, no, and the U.S. looks great. Not even just talking about the on-field soccer, just the hosting of these matches and the great stories that continue to come out of Boston or Seattle or Kansas City or Atlanta, et cetera. It's been really cool just to see the you know, meshing of cultures from different countries all coming together. And I saw it. I'll see it firsthand next week here with Tunisia, Netherlands. There's another match here about 30 minutes from me tonight with Ecuador and Curaçao. And Curaçao chartered three planes of fans, residents of Curaçao, to the United States, to Kansas City for today's match. And they got off the plane and they had music, you know, like music from their country, and they were dancing at the airport. It's just really cool to see the energy and how happy people are. Yeah. And also enjoying their time in the United States as well. All right, coming up next, though, we did have a parade this week with some stories coming out of that parade. That's because the New York Knicks, of course, NBA champions. Let's talk a little bit about what the Knicks were able to do, where Jalen Brunson stacks up, and a couple of the stories out of that parade. We're just getting started here on BetMGM Game Day. It's Westwood One Sports.
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3: The U.S. men's national team is 2-0 for the first time since 1930. After an historic start, is it too early to dream of America celebrating its 250th birthday with a World Cup trophy? Westwood One Sports.
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22: Here comes Fox. 5 seconds remaining. Fox to Wemby. Wemby tries a three, puts it up, off the mark. Ananobi the rebound. It's over. It's over. Knick fans, this is not a dream. Your long, long wait has ended. Go ahead and cry. 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
24: The great Mike Breen on the call there for ESPN. That's how it sounded as the Knicks did win their first championship, as we all know by now, in 53 years. A parade this week there in Manhattan. The visuals were absolutely ridiculous. It was unbelievable to see New York shut down the way it did for that parade. I do want to talk about the parade in a little bit and some of the visuals that I'm sure you saw as well, including people stealing trash cans. Because they, for some reason, decided to have orange and blue trash cans and didn't think anybody would try to steal them. But we'll get to that in just a bit. The Knicks, man, how we got here. You and I, for months, have been talking about this postseason, about how the Knicks looked like the best team, but were they tested in the East and all this? And then ultimately, they run into Wemby and the Spurs. And we know the story. Despite trailing for, what was it, 27%?
25: Yeah.
24: Of the games, they found a way to win the series 4-1. And you called the gentleman's sweep last week on the show. You said it wasn't going to get to that Tuesday. I thought it would, but it's the same story, man. The Knicks were able to withstand the first punch or two from the Spurs, and they just got it narrowed in by halftime, and they made the clutch plays. Every single time when it mattered, and you saw the inexperience from Wemby, from that coaching staff, from others on the Spurs really come back to bite them in the rear end. And it's a huge reason why the Knicks won, not to mention Jalen Brunson in that final game played like Jalen Brunson that we all know.
25: Yeah.
24: And that's why he was the MVP of this finals.
25: He played like MJ Lynn Brunson, right? Like, when his team needed him the most, he did. And like for the Knicks, do you realize how good you have to be to not only beat a really good Spurs team in the NBA Finals, but to beat a really good Spurs team in the NBA Finals when you're down double digits in every single game, including that epic 29-point comeback in Game 4? Like, you have to be so good. But then also, do you realize how good you have to be to overcome me predicting you winning, right? Like, I have got a hit rate of maybe one, and it was the Knicks last week. Like, every prediction I have made on this show every Saturday for 5 hours since January, I have gotten wrong. Aside from predicting that Taylor Swift would have a song in the new Toy Story movie, I did nail that one. But everything else, I have been comically wrong about, except when I pronounced the San Antonio Spurs DOA. In fact, I announced them dead 2 weeks ago, on two shows ago on BetMGM Game Day, and yet they, they do win one game in Madison Square Garden. Nearly almost blew that, and then Wednesday night they just collapse. And Saturday, I don't know if I'm alone in this, Alex, but when I was watching the game and they're up, 10 points in the fourth quarter, I'm thinking the Knicks have them right where they want them. Like, I've seen this movie play out time and time and time again. You know, like growing up, like I used to watch Happy Gilmore all the way through, and then I would literally just rewind it and I would play it again. Back to back. In fact, I once watched Happy Gilmore 3 times in a row. And I knew every beat, every note, every line. I knew every joke. I knew the blocking of all of the actors in the scenes. Like, I knew everything about that movie. And that's the way I felt about this Knicks Spurs series, because I kept watching the same movie every single night. Aside from the one win that the Spurs got in Madison Square Garden, this series was the exact same. the Spurs get out to a hot start. They would get a lead. They would have the momentum until they didn't. And usually that came in the third or fourth quarters. And on last Saturday night, it was just the same. And Jalen Brunson, kudos to him. You and I were talking about OG being the MVP. And up until, you know, game five, I think he was the MVP. But the way Jalen Brunson performed, it was hard not to give him the MVP. And kudos to the Knicks, man. I mean, like, it's an incredible story.
0: Yeah.
25: And I mean, it was really cool seeing the aftermath of seeing, like, just how proud that city is. And I think that is the biggest championship you could win in that market. Because, look, the Rangers maybe, like, are the only other team that's, like, the entire city gets behind, but it's hockey, right? Like, the NBA is so much bigger. That is a Knicks town through and through. Mike Francesa has said it before. He's like, Yankees championships and Giants championships pale in comparison to where if the Knicks ever won a championship, and they did. And you saw that. You saw that at the parade. Millions of people showing up to the parade. And it was really cool to see. I think the mayor said it the best, where he's like, it's nice to see New York come together, not in a time of adversity or maybe like 9/11, like a terroristic attack or anything right. like that. Like, it was nice to see them come together for something good that they could celebrate. And it was really cool to see.
0: No question. I agree with you on the point about, for that city, I think the Knicks winning a championship is a much bigger deal than if the Yankees go and win the World Series this particular year. And Jalen Brunson, Josh Hart, OG Anunoby, Karl-Anthony Towns, on and on and on. Like, a likable team, too. We talk all the time, you know, about teams that the people hate and, you know, quote-unquote, did they build it the right way, right? Like, this is not a team where you're like, they built a super team and they convinced LeBron to get there. They traded for Giannis or whatever. Yes, they traded for Karl-Anthony Towns. But Jalen Brunson, as we all know, turned down $100 million to help them basically build this team. That this is kind of like, if you were to ask, especially even the old school NBA fan, like, how you would like your team to build it and how you would like the NBA still to be in terms of building out a roster, this is what you would like to see, you know. And I don't know how sustainable it is, you know. Are they going to be right back there? I'm not so sure. I don't know. But in terms of just a 1 year, this team being put together with a veteran coach, that they risked firing their prior coach because they thought they needed just this new coach to get over the hump. And Mike Brown, of course, was able to do it. I just think they're a likable team, frankly, for being an East Coast team. I think people across the country found them likable. A lot of times people don't like teams on the East Coast if you're not from the East Coast. But Jalen Brunson and seeing him embrace his dad at the end of that game was, I mean, come on now. That was a pretty special moment. I think that all of us probably got a little emotional watching and seeing that. Can you imagine? Especially here we are on Father's Day weekend, coming up Father's Day tomorrow, of course. So that was just really, really cool. And I think, you know, the title for the Knicks this year, and looking at where the NBA is set up now, this was almost, I would argue, a perfect postseason for the NBA, because you had the Thunder, who were trying to repeat. They still got to a Western Conference Finals. We had the moment where we all thought, and maybe still do, all right, the Spurs, they're the new team now on the block out west. They knocked off the champs. Here comes Wemby, but best player facing the league, maybe. And then a team from New York, automatically mega media market, hadn't won in 53 years. We get that matchup and they win. Like, I think it was a great postseason for the NBA, for all the criticism about tanking and changing draft lottery rules and things like that. And we'll talk draft, I know, later on in the show. I thought this was a really successful NBA postseason for casual fans trying to get their attention.
25: Yeah, it really wasn't the best regular season for the NBA, but you're right. These playoffs were like whipped cream on top of a poop sundae, right? Like, that's, you mask it up, you make it look stylish and you make it look presentable when you deliver the plate to the table. But you see the ratings for the NBA Finals, the most watched NBA Finals game since 1998, like back in the Jordan's heyday, like when everyone was watching the NBA Finals because there weren't nearly as many entertainment options on television and they were on network television. you know, and I know like everyone is so quick to turn the page and look ahead to the future and say, okay, well, is this sustainable for the Knicks? Or even more so, like, is it sustainable for the Spurs? You know, will they be back? Because it's very easy to say, oh, well, the Spurs are a very young team and they've got a good core, good nucleus. They'll be back. They'll be back. Yeah, well, we were saying about the Oklahoma City Thunder just last year, you know? Remember when Giannis won his first title back in 2021? We were saying that about them as well, right? Like, oh, they'll definitely be back. The Denver Nuggets, we were like, oh, this is the start of a dynasty, right? But that's the thing. Every year since 2019 in the NBA, we have had a different champion. Like, it is very hard to win. I'd say the NBA and Major League Baseball are the two sports where it is extremely hard to go back to back. And in any year, any market can really step up and win a championship. And obviously, like you saw that this year with the Knicks, and last year was like a good launch pad for them. But outside of that, like it really kind of came out of nowhere prior to these last two seasons. The Pacers last year kind of came out of nowhere, right? Like I want to say, like, okay, the Knicks have like a great core and a great group to keep together, but keeping them together is going to be challenging. It helps when Jalen Brunson takes pay cuts, right? Like, and when you have a selfless leader like that who's willing to do that, you saw that with the Patriots dynasty with Tom Brady, right? So, it's very easy to sit where we're sitting today and be like, oh, well, the Spurs are fine. They're set up for the long term. Oh, the Knicks, they're going to be back. They're champions. Like, there's no way they're not. No, there is a way. And we've seen that every year since 2019.
0: 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Yeah, I think for Wimby, the fact that he did not deliver in the finals, in the biggest moments, and including making some big mistakes as well, that's something that is going to follow him until he proves that, right, he can get over the hump, as crazy as it sounds for a 22-year-old player. Now, do I now think that suddenly he's not capable of being clutch and figuring out? Of course not. Now, if he's 26 years old and it were four more years down the road and he continues to come up short in the postseason, absolutely, it becomes the huge narrative around him. I'm just not ready to sit here and say that, all right, well, Wimby just doesn't have it in the biggest moments. I think that's crazy to say, but there's no doubt Mitch Johnson, their head coach, right? Mitch Johnson, if they have an early exit in the postseason next year, he's fired.
25: Yeah, no, you're right. I mean, look, you saw last year with Tom Thibodeau literally getting nixed just for like not making the finals, right? Like, so anything can happen in so much. And we'll talk about Giannis and where he's going to go too. But like when Giannis and the Bucks won that title a few years ago, we're like, oh, this is the new beast in the East, right? Like it, you know, championship's going to run through Giannis and Milwaukee for years to come. And it just hasn't. Like, it's just so hard in the NBA, more than just about any other sport. I compare the NBA and Major League Baseball together as the two sports that are the most challenging to go back-to-back. Obviously, the Dodgers just did it last year, but they were the first back-to-back winning champion in 25 years. So it's just, you know, it's easy to sit here today and say, yeah, guys, they're going to be fine. They're going to be fine. No, we don't know that. Tell that to the Oklahoma City Thunder, who won a championship, got loaded up with even more draft picks, and we're like, oh, this is going to be a dynasty in the making. It's hard. It is extremely hard to get back. And so Knicks fans, enjoy this. I'm not saying you won't be back, but just enjoy it because you never know. I'd say in 72 and 73, when the Knicks won the championship, they're probably like, oh, we'll be back. We'll be back. It's been 53 years. So enjoy every championship when you get it.
0: If you wanted to take an early peek at the odds to win the championship next year over at BetMGM, by the way, Thunder plus 250, Spurs with the second best odds at plus 270, and then a pretty good gap after that. The Celtics and Knicks both 7-1. Nuggets, as you mentioned, 20-1. Lakers, 25-1. We don't know what that Lakers roster fully will look like. I know there was some reporting this week suggesting that maybe LeBron would be interested in is talking about staying with the Lakers. That could shift those odds at 25-1 and improve them. Timberwolves 25-1, and then the Cavs and Pistons, your other playoff teams this year, both sitting at 33-1. All right, we're just getting started here on BetMGM Game Day. Up next, it's the list. It's a tradition on this show. 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We each have a submission for the list. You guys can always chime in with a submission as well over on YouTube or Twitch. 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
24: 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Just place a $5 or more pre-match bet on any World's Game match in which the U.S. is playing and apply your Goal Rush token, and you'll win a share of $500,000 in bonus bets for every goal scored by the U.S. in the match. The bonus bets will then be split among all eligible winners after the match. And of course, it's been a great promo over at BetMGM already throughout the first two matches. Man, you got four goals in match one, you get two goals yesterday. We'll see what happens coming up on Thursday in match number three. And remember, this is for the entire tournament, and so it looks like we're about to see the U.S. go on a deep run. So this is going to be something you definitely want to make sure you opt in at over at BetMGM. Coming up in 15 minutes or so, we'll talk more about Brendan Sorsby. The update this week, of course, he decided to head to the NFL and try to apply for eligibility there after a couple weeks of Texas Tech in a battle with ADs across the country, and ultimately it got to be just far too much for Tech and for Brendan Sorsby. So we'll get to that in 15 minutes or so. Alex Gold, Austin Huff with you on another Saturday here on BetMGM Game Day. You guys can call or text 310-840-4910, 310-840-4910. And as always, you can watch the show as well over on YouTube and Twitch, and keep an eye on the chat there. Guys like, I saw Pine Needle chiming in over there. We appreciate you guys interacting and watching and listening to the show. All right, man, let's get to the list, though. We do this each and every week. We add a new item or two, things that are bothering us, sports or not sports, things we're wondering about. I'll start us off. I mentioned this during the break a couple of segments ago, and you got to explain to me. I feel like we all live in an area, wherever you're listening from, where there's a certain type of food that, like, you feel like you guys do better than anybody else. Or at least, like, in Chicago, you're in Chicago, you guys are known for great deep dish pizza, right? I love a couple of the spots in Chicago. I'm in Kansas City. To me, it's the best barbecue. I know people in Texas think they got it, Carolina, Memphis, etc. But we all know Kansas City is known for barbecue. So there's certain items that I truly don't know who the national chains are actually targeting in those markets. Like, for example, in Chicago, who's going to a national pizza chain when you got all the goodness of the, you know, the Illuminati's and Giordano's, etc., of the world? Why am I going to a national pizza chain or getting it delivered? Here in Kansas City, why am I ever getting the McRib at McDonald's when I have, like, real barbecue, amazing barbecue, you know, 10 minutes from wherever I'm at? Like, I think they're wasting their money is what I'm telling you. I would love to know the numbers. Like, if you're a franchisee of a national chain in Chicago with that kind of food, what are we doing? You can't be doing that well.
25: Yeah. Yeah, you can't, Papa John's, you can't tell me you got better pizza, better ingredients, right? Like, than the places here in Chicago, right? Yeah, hey, Pizza Hut, I'm pretty sure everyone in Chicago is out pizzaing the Hut, okay? So that's a great take. I think it's phenomenal. Yeah, you should not, like, if a certain market does the food well, all other chain restaurants of that place should avoid the area like a plague, like it's Chernobyl, right?
24: Yeah, if it's known for that. Not that there isn't good pizza in other cities across the country, but there's certain cities we know are known for pizza or barbecue or even Italian food, for example. It's like, hey, why am I going to a national chain there? That's all. I just was like, there's no way if I ever went to Chicago that I'm getting pizza and it's going to be from a national place. You know how absurd that would be if I told you, hey, man, I'm going to be in Chicago next weekend. You want to go get some pizza at Domino's or Papa John's? You would be like, what are you talking about? So,
25: I think it's
24: about it because I saw a famous pizza chain was closing a location in your city. So,
25: yeah. Which is, how does that even happen? How does a pizza place go out of business in Chicago? You know, it doesn't make sense.
24: A lot of competition.
25: The thing, right. Well, that is also probably true. It's a very watered down market for pizza. The thing I am adding to the list this week, and it's on my mind this week. People who wear the artists or bands merch to the concert they are attending.
24: Whoa.
25: Okay. Now let me throw out my bona fides real quick. I love live music. I will see anyone live. And I'm fortunate to work in a job where I get to see and experience a lot of live music. The last 2 weeks alone, I've seen Morgan Wallen at Soldier Field and Mumford and Sons at Wrigley Field. And,
24: hell yeah.
25: I see a lot of people at those shows wearing Morgan Wallen shirts to the Morgan Wallen concerts and Mumford and Sons fans to the Mumford and Sons concert. What are we doing, people? All right. It's like, oh, no way. You love the Red Clay Strays? I never could have guessed by merely seeing you at the Red Clay Strays show. That's like showing up to the Olive Garden wearing an I Love Breadsticks t-shirt. We know. That's why you're here. All right. You might be like, now, Austin, you're a sports fan. Can we not wear jerseys to sporting events we attend either? No, it's apples and oranges. Sports are competition between two competing forces. You wear the jersey to show your allegiance. Unless Bad Bunny is literally going to duke it out with the opener, you don't need to rock the swag to the show. I seriously don't get it. Like, are you trying to show others at the show that you're a bigger fan of the artist than they are? Like, do you think you're trying to help spread awareness of the artist as if the other 20,000 people at the amphitheater don't know who it is? And look, I get it. Sometimes people buy merch at the shows and want to throw it on because they don't want to carry it. And look, other than looking like a literal walking receipt, you people are excused from this rant. Unless you rock that merch to the next concert, okay? Wearing the band's shirt to their own concert is the fan equivalent of introducing yourself to your own family. Everybody already knows. We already bought tickets. We all drove here. We all spent $18 for a beer. When we're there, we're family. Trust me, the band knows you're a fan. The fact that you're standing in row 27 screaming every lyric was probably the giveaway. Listen. Let this be my plea. Don't wear the artist's merch to the show. You're added to the list if you do.
24: Wow. This is one of the more shocking ones. I'm actually like, I don't buy the concert shirts because they're outrageously expensive and I don't have interest in it. But I'm shocked that you have an issue with the people that wear the shirt of the artist at these concerts. I don't think there's any problem with this. They're not trying to prove to you, Austin, that they're a big fan. They're just saying, hey, when else would be a better time than to wear the concert shirt from the artist? Like, Ella Langley was in Kansas City last night, and I wish I would have gone.
25: Tickets sure.
24: Crazy expensive. Would have loved to go. There were people I saw on Instagram, and they were wearing Ella Langley t-shirts. Some were custom made. What about those? What about the ones that are custom made, but not the actual ones they bought there?
25: If you want to make your own shirt, fine, do it. It's like painting your chest at a sporting event, okay? But if you're rocking, like, you don't have to do it. The fact that you're at the concert in and of itself is a testament that you are a fan of the artist. You don't need to go above and beyond and, like, dress the part, right? Like, I don't put on a banker's suit to go to the bank, right? Like, it's just, we know why you're there, okay? You don't have to. It's redundancy in its highest form. And so I just think that people need to freaking just wear literally anything else. You buy the merch to wear the merch every other day of the week, everywhere else to say, hey, I went to that concert, or hey, I'm a fan of this artist. But when you're at the concert, we know you're a fan of the artist.
24: Does this?
25: We all are.
24: I guess now I'm wondering, Austin, does this apply to movies? Like, not that they're selling t-shirts right outside Studio 17 or whatever, but if you're going to the premiere of a Star Wars movie, someone's wearing a Star Wars shirt, do you have a problem with that too?
25: Might be even dumber, honestly. It might be even dumber to wear a Star Wars shirt to a Star Wars movie. First of all, in a movie theater, you're in a black room with no lights on. No one can even see your getup, okay? All you're doing is for the attention walking in and out of the theater. You don't need to rock the Star Wars shirt to the Star Wars movie, okay? And that goes for you too, Avengers nerds. Like, you don't have to rock your Marvel swag to it. It's redundancy in its highest form.
0: All I got to say is, Mr. Country Radio host, Austin, I would say you better never, I better never see an IG post of you, like a meet and greet before a concert, wearing like a shirt that they handed out from some prize pack that you guys were giving away. I better never see it. I better never see it happening.
25: I can promise you this, for as much as you know, I will never step foot in the town of Lawrence, Kansas. I will never rock a merch item to the artist concert that they are playing.
0: I might disagree with this one more than any other item you've added to the list. We'll check back in on this in the future. All right, up next, though, let's talk about Brendan Sorsby, who now is leaving college football, wants to go to the supplemental draft. Who's interested?
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1: 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Also, we appreciate you listening on the Odyssey app, the Westwood One Sports app, our affiliates across the country, also over on Sirius XM channel 375. So, Brandon Sorsby, after weeks of him in Texas Tech, of course, defending the judge's decision to grant that injunction that ruled Sorsby eligible still to play college football, despite admitting to gambling on collegiate sports, on college football in his time back in Indiana. Also, he admitted, you know, to 9,000 wagers and $90,000 worth of wagers, and admitted that he has a gambling addiction and is seeking treatment for that. Well, fast forward to this week, we found out earlier this week that he has basically thrown in the towel on fighting that fight and has chosen the NFL path. And there's a couple reasons why we got to this point. Number one, I think you and I said it last week, Texas Tech is out here talking way too much and thinking they are in a much better position than they ever were in. And they felt like going after the Big 12 and the Big 10 and these other athletic directors that they were going to threaten them with lawsuits and antitrust violations and, you know, all these different things. And I think they found out as time went on, as other attorney generals from other states after the Texas attorney general was also probably way too confident, they realized that, hey, I don't know if this is a legal fight you're going to ultimately win. And so then Brandon Sorsby had to determine, hey, my deadline to apply to be in the NFL supplemental draft is coming up. There's still a chance I could lose my appeal with the NCAA right before the college football season. Then I'm stuck in September with no NFL and no college football. It's not worth the risk. And so he now is applying for eligibility with the NFL. And what's odd about this, Austin, is after months of trying to be eligible, the way the semantics of it kind of work, he had to have his attorneys reverse the injunction that made him eligible. He needed to be ruled ineligible again for college football, because you can't be in the supplemental draft if you're still eligible for college football. So it's weird how they kind of put it out, but they basically had to make him ineligible so he's eligible for the supplemental draft. I guess I'm glad to see this be the path, because I thought it was ridiculous and damaging for college sports if we were going to truly allow a quarterback or any player to play football despite gambling on the same sport. I think common sense didn't really prevail because he did it for his own good, but I'm just glad for everybody's sake that it's not going to be the story of the entire college football season.
2: Yeah, it's so funny how much time they spent trying to find a judge to overturn the ruling to get him to be eligible. And now, like, here they are, like, chasing, crap. Never mind. And they're like, sorry, no givesies, backsies. Like, can't, there's nothing you can do about it. This whole situation is so wild. Look, as a sports fan, I love that we're getting a supplemental draft back in our in the mix. And from what I understand, right, like every team submits basically where they would pick Brandon Sorsby, and they, you know, it's almost like kind of like a blind auction or exactly, a silent auction at like a charity fundraiser. And then whoever has the highest bid gets that person. But they then lose that draft pick. So if you say I would spend a, you know, round one pick on them, then you lose that round one pick in the next draft, correct?
1: That's exactly right. And Jeremy Fowler over at ESPN is reporting that he's heard some teams would be willing to give up a second round pick. Now we'll see ultimately if that's the case, because that's the question, Austin. What kind of pick are you willing to give up for a guy that should have entered the NFL draft this past year and would have been maybe the second quarterback taken? I think he would, ahead of Ty Simpson. So he would have been a first-round pick. Now, in this next year's draft class, maybe he's a second-rounder. But remember, he's now not competing with next year's draft class. He will have his own supplemental draft. It's just going to be him. And so I think, where are you at on what you give up? Because if I'm a franchise like the Cardinals, the Jets, the Browns, yeah, franchises that have struggled to find quarterbacks are just in a bad spot with the quarterback position, to say the least. Am I willing to give up a pick? Absolutely. Is it a second round pick? Mm-hmm. That's where I don't know. I think a third round pick is a no brainer for all, for, I mean, honestly, should be for any team in the league, quite honestly. But a third round pick, because Brendan Sorsby, while there's risk involved, like any pick, and he's, if we believe him what he said, he's got a gambling addiction, right? And that can be problematic for the NFL moving forward. And maybe some teams will not be one to deal with that. But the agent for Brendan Sorsby, and I recognize his job is to pump up his client. He was on a radio interview down in Dallas at 105.3 The Fan. And he said 26 teams have already contacted him about his client. Now, that doesn't mean 26 teams are putting in bids, but I think there's plenty of interest for him because the NFL, we all know it's about quarterbacks. And I think a team will take a flyer on finding potentially their franchise quarterback.
2: Yeah, I think you're safe in saying that third round pick because, you know, you hear GMs talk about all the time how important the top 100 picks are in the draft. And if you can get a Brendan Sorsby outside of that top 100 picks, I think that's probably ideal because, look, it's a quarterback. He's a good quarterback. Yeah, he comes with a crap ton of baggage, but if he's good, if he ultimately pays off, like, why not take a flyer on him? And especially for a lot of these teams that not just with like question marks at their QB1 position, but at their QB2 position, like some teams need backups. And, you know, if you could land a Brendan Sorsby, like, why wouldn't you take a flyer on him? I just think it's, I think there's only about four

0: list as well. And maybe like a team, maybe potentially like a Panthers. Obviously, like we know they've got Bryce Young, but I think that backup quarterback position is
1: Miami,
0: is
1: right?
0: Important.
1: Did you say Miami?
0: Like,
1: what, I mean, that's a
0: Miami. Yes. Yeah. Miami. Miami is. Yeah. So, yeah. So I would say probably four or five teams outside of that. I don't think anyone should come close. Right. Like I just, unless you can get them for a cheap deal, like you said, like a third, I would probably even say a fourth round pick. Like I would not submit anything higher than a fourth round pick for them, because you're just going to get so much added noise to your training camp. And this is a guy like Brendan Sorcy, he's going to have to come in. He missed OTAs, right? Like he's getting such a late start and he's going to have to play catch up and learn an entirely new offense during a training camp this August.
1: Yeah, but you know what? And I you're not the only person that I've gone back and forth on that part with. I actually don't think that's an issue, because I don't think I'm drafting him in the supplemental draft to play this year. Like, you know,
0: well,
1: unclear,
0: sure.
1: Maybe he plays late. Like if I'm an NFL team, knowing that ultimately for it to work, he's got to have his addiction under control, or as much control, right, as you can have with an addiction. And I'm going to tell him, we're drafting you. We want you now. We'll support you to just get that part of your life corrected, or at least settled, right? And we're not going to worry about any football for the next 6 months. And I'm drafting you. We just want your rights, basically. We're going to let you get your life in order and whatever treatment you need for the gambling addiction. And we will set you up. You'll learn this offense this year once you get that settled. And you would have been drafted until 2027 anyway. So it's a redshirt season for you in the NFL. That's how I would approach if I was an NFL team. It's why I would not give up a first or a second round pick.
0: So you're basically saying, like, in a way, without saying it, you would basically like redshirt him for a year in the NFL.
1: Yeah.
0: Like you would say, hey,
1: that's
0: we're
1: what I would
0: you
1: do.
0: In and you're not going to see the field. Like you may even be our QB3 based on, you know, what our roster looks like, and just say, we want to get you right and have you for the future.
1: Yeah, I truly believe that. I don't know if other teams are viewing it that way. Maybe they're trying to get him in right. I just think there's a real scenario where if I was one of the teams and I want to make sure this works and it doesn't blow up in my face, and also for the NFL's sake, I think that's the best path for everybody involved. I'm not sure, again, if that's what, you know, if you're Andrew Berry and the Browns, if that's what you're thinking. I know Todd Monken kind of alluded to the fact that he doesn't think the Browns would be interested, but I also don't know if I trust that. That could just be a smokescreen, because as you said, it's blind bidding. You know, not even joking, this has become a huge debate, not to bore people with fantasy football of my league, but I know there's other people listening that are dealing with this. I'm in a dynasty league, and we're trying to figure out how to handle the Brandon Sorsby situation, Austin, because
0: in our dynasty league,
1: you can trade picks. Well, we're thinking about just mimicking the supplemental draft, where if you want Sorsby on your team, you're going to have to do a blind bid and use your 2027 picks. And so the question is anybody in our fantasy league willing to give up their first round pick for Brendan Sorsby? And it's become like this debate. Do we do that? Do we do free agent? Like, how do we do it? And there's other leagues that are dealing with this as well.
0: You know, there's actually probably more people listening right now that it affects their life that way than it does their team actually take a flyer on Brendan Sorsby, right? If you are an NFL team, if you are an NFL GM, Alex, like, are you dealing with the mess? Like, if you're not one of the, say, five teams that we mentioned, right? Are you gonna even submit a pick? Like I may even just go low and just do like a sixth round pick or something, knowing like I'm not gonna win him, but also not really wanting to win him because even if he is a great quarterback, right? Like if he's just like a Joe Burrow in the league, I don't know if like I want to deal with all of the mess surrounding him. And who's to say he doesn't relapse and bet on the game again, you know, fall into
1: some hard times. No, that's the risk for sure.
0: But
1: here's the thing.
0: Right. Like
1: that's the risk. Sorry, I didn't mean to cut you off, but like the risk is definitely that. I would say the team, though, other than the normal risk you would have with a pick flopping and the GM gets, you know, criticized for it, maybe cost him his job. I don't like the team's not. If Brendan Sorsby ends up, let's say, and I hope this never happens, ends up betting on an NFL game at some point while he's in the league, that team, unless they can prove the team knew that the team's not losing years of first round picks and getting banned or any, like, that's not happening.
0: Sure.
1: So I mean,
0: right,
1: the only
0: right.
1: risk is that you're wasting your draft capital. I get what you're

0: saying teams don't like distractions. The sad reality of this whole situation is, like, there's the moral end of it, and then there's the real life scenario, which is, yeah, nobody's saying gambling on sports more, you know, is worse than the guy that got a DUI or got involved in domestic violence.
1: Right.
0: I think we all, neither one of us is trying to say that, but we both recognize from an NFL integrity of the league for the jeopardy of tearing down the league, this is actually more dangerous to them. No player that gets a DUI is taking down the NFL, but a player or players betting on the NFL, fans thinking it's rigged, that can crush and ruin entire league.
1: Even entering the idea of doubt, like if Brendan Sorsby comes into the league and let's say he gets drafted through the supplemental draft by the Jets, and let's say injuries happen and he goes out there his first game and he throws like three interceptions. No one's going to ever be able to watch a Brendan Sorsby game for the rest of time without thinking in the back of their head, is he throwing this game? And that's like, to me, like if you're a head coach of a team and you have to go to the podium after your quarterback just got done throwing three interceptions, one of which was a pick six that lost your team the game, and you have to answer questions, do you think your quarterback is betting on the game? Which is a fair and honest question after what he has done. I don't think teams want to deal with that. And I wouldn't want to deal with that, even if he is, you know, the second coming, if he's the next Josh Allen. Like, I don't know if I'm willing to take that risk, because I do think that this is an addiction and it should be treated as such. It should be treated just as if he was coming into the league and he was addicted to cocaine or something. Or like if he was just addicted to, like, if like alcoholism was his thing. Like, it is an addiction. And I feel like, and to your point, like, this is the one addiction that doesn't just harm himself, but it also harms the entire industry that he works in.
0: Yeah, I just think there's going to be multiple teams, though, that are going to put in bids. I just don't know for sure if I buy that a second round pick is going to be what a team or teams are willing to do. And yeah, you're not wrong. I mean, especially the first press conference, it's going to be a big PR distraction initially. I wonder as time goes on if it's not. And also, like, the reality of the football player, which is, yes, in this past year's draft, he would have been a first round pick. But deep down, like, I don't know, nobody, I mean, he's got a chance to be a franchise quarterback, but I don't think it's by no means is it a sure thing. So teams will have to weigh it. I think, you know, the supplemental draft is in July. I think about a month from now, actually, Austin, you and I, probably this time next month, he would have been picked, and we'll be discussing where he ended up and find out what the plan is for these teams. Is anybody going with my plan, which is let him focus on the addiction for the first couple months and not worry about football, and we just want to have his rights? Or will he actually be out there at training camp playing football, throwing a football run? That'd be wild.
1: My question is, since we are opening back up the supplemental draft, which is, you know, it's kind of exciting because we don't get this every year, right? Can anyone now submit themselves into the supplemental draft? Like, can I throw my name in the ring? Like, can teams take like a flyer on me? Like, where would you take NFL teams? And don't say anything less than seven, because that's just mean. Like, where would
0: I mean,
1: you
0: played college football, Austin, you know, you played college football.
1: I got a little of experience under my belt. Like, if you need a running back, I can hit the holes pretty well. I've got some agility, some speed. I do have a worse back than I did when I actually played football. And I do have two kids now too, which is kind of an off the field distraction. But I, if you need me to play quarterback, right? Look, I played a mean quarterback in intramural flag football after I got done playing college ball. I played some flag football in college and I was pretty solid. I think we won a championship, and I led the team there through my quarterback play. So I'm just saying, like, look, if you want a quarterback that doesn't bet on the game, I think you're looking at your guy right here.
0: I mean, look, when I think NFL supplemental draft and I think about guys like Josh Gordon, Terrell Pryor, Chris Carter, all supplemental draft picks, I think Austin Huff fits right in that group.
1: Thank you. I appreciate that, Alex. You know, that's why we're a team. We got each other's backs, even though we went to complete rival colleges. We still got each other's back, and that's what I got. Look, just take a seventh round flyer on me, okay? If look, my hometown team, the Tennessee Titans, we know you need all the help you can get, and I'm here to do it, baby. Sign the hometown kid, and let's do
0: I'll
1: work.
0: Say this. No supplemental draft needed. If there was actually a team somehow in this hypothetical that would just give you a camp invite for training camp in August,
1: yeah.
0: I would say we're taking this show on the road and we're broadcasting live on that Saturday from a practice field.
1: And
0: just to see you put on a uniform again would be absolutely epic for this show, you know?
1: I love that. And right after practice, I'll take my shoulder pads off and I'll come do 5 hours of radio with you right here at BetMGM Game Day on Westwood One Sports. Like I will do that just for the love of the game. And look, I think if the Titans do want to take a flyer on me, okay, I think it would be perfect. Not only is that the team that once drafted son of one of the greatest running backs of all time, Walter Payton, Jarrett Payton, one of the greatest Titans of all time. But you also have the chance to sign one of, I'm not going to say one of the greatest, but one of the running backs in Brentwood High School history. And I think I would just fall right there in lineage with all of the great running backs in that franchise's history. Earl Campbell, Eddie George, Chris Johnson, Derrick Henry, Austin Huff.
0: Huh? That's right. I mean, and Robert Saleh's eliminated seed oils, so you're in. I know you're on eliminating seed oils, so you're set.
1: I haven't touched a seed oil since I was 6 years old. Okay, so I think I am well versed to start right.
0: I'm pretty sure that bowl of mustard you ate about 4 weeks ago and got sick from on the show probably had some seed oils in it. My guess is
1: you're right. You're right. I'm gonna be honest with you. I don't even know what a seed oil is, so I couldn't. I may have had seed oils this morning in my cereal. I don't know. So, but all I know is, look, Titans, you bring me in, and I won't touch a seed oil for the rest of my days.
0: All right, coming up next, though, let's get back into the World Cup. Talk some soccer with Jonathan Tannenwald. He covers Team USA for the Philadelphia Inquirer. He's their chief soccer correspondent. We'll ask him about where the U.S. is set up now, already clinching their group. What would happen ultimately in the round of 32 with some of the potential matchups? We'll get to that next here on Westwood One Sports.
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28: Balligan has a step on Cercotti. Balligan to the byline. Balligan into the middle. Dead! It's the United States once again on the board early. Ricardo Pepi was in. Was it perhaps last off the defender? Who cares? It's 1-0 U.S.
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0: That was the first goal yesterday against Australia for the U.S. men's national team, broadcast there on Fox. It was actually an own goal. That's two own goals to open each match now.
1: Yeah.
0: So far. So I don't know what's going to happen on Thursday against Turkey. And again, a match that, other than momentum and maybe continuing to build on that, is not going to matter for standings or anything like that. With the U.S. already clinching its spot in the knockout round, winning its group. We are expected to have Jonathan Tannenwald, chief soccer correspondent for the Philadelphia Inquirer, join us in just a minute or so. We will connect with him, hopefully, and get his perspective on what happened yesterday against Australia, what it means to win this group, the potential path moving forward. I'll ask you a question while we're waiting for him, though. You asked my t-shirt size earlier in the show. I have no idea why. Mm-hmm. I'll just wait for that reasoning at some point. But I told you I'm going to the Netherlands-Tunisia match this coming Thursday, all right? It's going to be at Arrowhead. I can't wait. Obviously, first ever World Cup match for me. And I got so much FOMO for not going to the Messi Argentina game in Kansas City
1: earlier.
0: It killed me, man. It absolutely killed me not to be there. But anyway,
1: the Hattie.
0: I'm pumped to see the Netherlands. Yeah, I mean, that's the thing. I'm pumped to see the Dutch on Thursday. Well, we all know they're orange, and they will take over the streets of Kansas City next week. So I am not going to buy a Netherlands jersey, and I'm not going to wear a shirt of another country. However, I did buy multiple orange shirts, and I'm deciding which one I want to wear. I'll return the other two. Is this okay? Is it fine with me to wear, like, I bought an orange polo to wear to the game at Arrowhead so I blend in with the Dutch?
1: Just as long as you're not wearing the Ella Langley merch to the Ella Langley concert, I think you're okay here. Sports, you're allowed to show, you know, pride. You're allowed to rock the team swag when you're at the game. But my question is, what orange? Because orange, when it comes to sports, is one of my least favorite colors, just based off
0: Agreed.
1: Of the teams they tend to represent. None of which are representing the Tennessee Volunteers, correct?
0: No. So I bought three different shades of orange. I think the polo is what I've decided. It's not as bright of it. It's not safety orange, right? It's not like safety vest orange or anything. But it's a little toned down orange, but it's definitely orange. And I'm planning on rocking that, you know, when I'm at Arrowhead, because I'm going to be surrounded by 70,000 people, probably 65,000 of which are wearing orange.
1: Okay, we will certainly have to pick this up later, but I will say, it's like I just dropped a nuke on the chat for the guys who work behind the scene here, Zach, Max,
0: our producers are not happy.
1: I said,
0: you.
1: Look, orange, I didn't say anything bad about the color. Orange is a great color. I love the color, but when it comes to sports, the teams that I tend to hate the most rock orange outside of the Chicago Bears. Right.
0: Let's go to the phones. Welcome in Jonathan Tanawald, chief soccer correspondent for the Philadelphia Inquirer, to talk more about the U.S. men's national team and soccer. I guess, I don't know if you caught the end of that conversation. I can't wait to see, like, there's a ton of fan bases that are incredible from various countries taking over some of the streets and celebrating. What am I in for when the Dutch are coming to my backyard here next week?
3: Hey, fellas, first of all, it's great to be with you. It's a party, man. You've seen the videos of the buses and the fans and stuff like that, and it's an incredible party. It's one of a lot that there are in this World Cup. Brazil's another one, Argentina's another one, and the Dutch are as good as it gets.
0: Now, the U.S. men's national team, off to as good of a start as it gets, really, right? I mean, for them to win their group already. What do you make of this start, and is there anything more we could have hoped for at this point of the World Cup for the U.S.?
3: Well, let me try to put a couple things in context. They haven't won two games in a group stage at a World Cup since 1930, which was the first World Cup ever played. They have won their group before, but I don't recall them ever doing it with a game to spare. And they have not. Look, the teams that they have beaten are not the elites yet. They haven't really taken a swing yet at a big-time opponent, and I think that part counts for something, because I don't know what's going to happen when they do. But there's a lot of momentum right now. It is well-deserved. And as you might be able to hear behind me, I'm in Seattle at the moment. I was at the game yesterday, and the atmosphere was off the charts in a city that has always, you know, for half a century, been a great soccer city.
1: Jonathan, yesterday, Chris Richards was asked if he believes that, you know, this team could win it all. And he gave a one-word answer. Yes. He said, I don't think it's ridiculous to say that we want to win it. We want to lift a trophy by the end of this. Now, look, I think they've had as good of a start as we could possibly have imagined going into these first two games. But like you kind of said, they haven't really faced any of the true elites in the sport. Is it American naivety or just an American pipe dream to say that this team could make a deep run and maybe potentially pull off the shocker of the world and hoist a trophy, or are we just way above our skis on this?
3: Look, what I think I'd say is that the players and the coaching staff and everybody within the team, they're allowed to believe whatever they want. Whatever motivates them, that's fine with me. I don't care. It's my job as a journalist maybe to say something different. But the players can believe what they want. That's okay with me.
0: We're talking to Jonathan Tanawald, chief soccer correspondent for the Philadelphia Inquirer. So how do you expect them to approach next week, the U.S. in this match? We know they've clinched the group already. I'm assuming this is going to be, you know, Christian Pulisic ultimately resting again and anybody else that's got some ailment.
3: I would think so. I'd certainly think so with Pulisic. But there's a couple dynamics at play here. One of them is there's a history in World Cups of teams that rest too many guys in their third group stage game, sort of tripping on themselves when they get into the knockout rounds because there's a little too much rust on the legs from some of those guys. Then you have the dynamic of this World Cup, because it's 48 teams, the group stage is so big that there's a week between games, and that's never happened before. I don't know how it's going to play out with this. I'd certainly rest Pulisic, but I have no idea how the rest of it's going to go with the roster. And you know, the U.S. are sort of doing a regen session today, and they're off tomorrow, so I'm not going to be able to really start digging around until Monday on that.
1: Jonathan, you were in Seattle yesterday at the formerly known Lumen Field, which I guess now is just Seattle Stadium. What was the atmosphere like? Was it, because on TV, obviously, you know, you heard the announcer saying the stadium is shaking and it looked electric as all get out. But what was it like for you in there? And do you feel like having this World Cup played on home soil is adding to the play that we've seen from the U.S. team thus far?
3: To the second question, absolutely. I mean, that's an easy one. To the first question, and yes, the stadium was shaking when that second goal was given. I felt it in the press box. Look, Seattle, as I said a moment ago, has been one of the truly elite, authentic soccer cities in the United States for 50 years now. Go all the way back to the NASL in the era of Pelé, when there were huge crowds playing here and guys were coming over to from England to play in Seattle, and some of them were famous and some of them were not. And some of the less famous guys decided they really liked it over here, and they've lived here ever since. And they've helped grow the soccer culture here in that way. I woke up yesterday, because it was a noon kickoff, I woke up yesterday at 5:30 in the morning at my hotel down by the airport to take the light rail train into town. And I got on the train at, I don't know, 6:30 or so, and it was already packed full of people. And I got downtown, was already packed full of people, all you know, U.S. jerseys. Well, it's a noon kickoff, you know, so of course everybody's getting downtown early. But still, the town was packed full of people, and there are a lot of Australia fans, too, to their credit, by the way. This was a destination game for them, too, because they know about Seattle's reputation, because a lot of Australians have played, men and women players have played in the United States over the years. But it really felt the part of a World Cup experience, of a really authentic soccer experience. And it was something that a lot of people, I think, who were there are going to remember for a long time.
0: Jonathan, you've covered this sport for quite some time, and I'm curious what you make of, there's been a couple changes rule-wise to FIFA for this World Cup. We were discussing off-air kind of how surprised I think a lot of the casuals, which would be myself and Austin, by the way, with the rule you can't cover your mouth or you get a red card. Can you explain the thought about around that? And we saw that in action yesterday, where in the Turkey Paraguay game, a player got booted because he covered his mouth while he was barking something at another opponent.
3: Right. So that the covering the mouth thing is a something of a tradition in soccer, and you see it now in the NBA too, on sidelines where players and coaches don't want potential opposing coaches or scouts or whatever to be able to see what they're going to lip read and see what they're saying.
0: You know? Right.
3: So what happened was, in a game this past season in the UEFA Champions League in Europe, a player from one of the teams covered his mouth and said a derogatory insult toward another player. And he had his mouth covered so the cameras wouldn't see what he was saying. But he got caught. And he got, you know, judged and convicted by UEFA. and suspended and so on. And that's when FIFA instituted that rule. I'm not fond of a lot of what FIFA does. I think the idea of that rule is probably a good one, that the execution of a straight red might be a little much in my book, but the idea is not the worst one. On that one, we can talk about hydration breaks and all these other things that I like even less if you want.
0: Yeah, the hydration breaks, you brought it up. So yeah, what do you make of now we're having four quarters, I guess, in these soccer matches?
3: Well, and I think you guys, even as casual followers, know this. Soccer's not a game of quarters. It never has been. And it really does change the dynamics of how a game is played in two ways. One is that, you know, the fatigue that that players are having at the end of a half is a real part of the game. And when you have a break for 3 minutes in the middle of it, then that, you know, that lessens that. And yes, maybe it keeps the stars on the field for a little longer. But the physical and the mental side of how you play all that out, you know, in the last half hour, for example, of the second half when players are getting tired, that's an essential part of the game in a way that 3 minute commercial breaks, you know, in the middle of the half are not. So it's one of those things where I think you are disrupting something that is pretty fundamental about the sport, and I don't like it. And, you know, I sort of said sarcastically, well, at the end of the first quarter, the score is. And then all of a sudden I saw that they were saying that the broadcasters were saying that on Fox, and I realized, okay, I should probably stop this because now everybody's doing it.
1: Yeah.
3: It's not the way the game is, you know.
1: Yeah.
3: And Jonathan, you can be a basketball fan or football fan or whatever, and I would hope still accept that soccer has certain rules. Any sport has certain rules, right? And you want the sport to be its authentic self.
1: Jonathan Tannenwald, chief soccer correspondent for the Philadelphia Inquirer at The Goalkeeper Online. Jonathan, the question always arises every 4 years in this country, in the World Cup, especially when a team like the U.S. makes a deep run and gets the entire country invested in it. They talk about the growth and the popularity of the sport. I'm a guy, I would love to see soccer really take off in this country. And it feels like a good springboard for that would be a deep run. But, you know, back in, 2002, I believe, they went to the quarterfinals, lost to Germany. We didn't really see it then. I'm sure, you know, it definitely helped in making strides. But I'm wondering, could you see this being an outcome, hosting the World Cup on our soil being a launching pad for the sport to grow even way more than it has just from previous World Cups?
3: I think it can. And I think I say it can. I'm not going to say it will. It can. Perhaps the biggest difference between now and 2002, when I watched a lot of those games too, I was in high school even back then. At this point today in 2026, you can watch all the major European leagues on television, all the major South American leagues on television, the Mexican League, obviously, which has always been popular in the United States among the Mexican American population. You can watch all these guys on TV all year in ways that you were not able to in the past. So the question is not whether soccer is going to become popular. I think it already is. But the audience is so fragmented over MLS, the Premier League, the NWSL, Spain, Mexico, women's soccer obviously is also very popular. There's not just one league that everybody watches like there is in baseball or football or hockey. And I think that's a big difference there. But the question that I have, and in fact, Major League Soccer Commissioner Don Garber was at the game here in Seattle yesterday, and we were talking about this. The question that I have is, how do people who say they're fans of the World Cup versus fans of soccer, it's not quite the same thing.
4: Yeah.
3: To watch once, you watch a sport once every 4 years instead of all the time. It's the same with track and field in the Olympics, right? Or swimming. So how does Major League Soccer bridge that gap and get all these people who are watching the World Cup to now become fans of their local team in Chicago or Philadelphia or New York or Boston or wherever it may be? That's a big challenge. But it's one that Major League Soccer has to take on, and the USL, which runs, you know, sort of minor league teams in a lot of smaller cities, because you can watch the Premier League or whatever on TV every weekend or in a bar, and that's great. but there's nothing as authentic as actually going to a game where you live. And that's the challenge that the U.S. leagues have to take on now, and they have to win in some form.
0: Jonathan Tanawald, chief soccer correspondent for the Philadelphia Inquirer. Appreciate the insight. Enjoy the next couple weeks, and safe travels wherever you're headed.
3: Thanks, man. I appreciate it.
0: Absolutely.
1: Thank you, Jonathan
0: Tanawald, at the goalkeeper on X, giving us some insight. He was at the match yesterday as the U.S. took down Australia, helping them clinch, ultimately, the group and set themselves up, hopefully, for a deep run in this World Cup. We'll talk more about it throughout the show as well and get into some of the betting markets over at BetMGM. Coming up next, though, the sounds of the week, including former Patriots head coach Bill Belichick giving us a story that I don't think any of us have heard involving $5,000 milk. Apparently that exists. We'll find out about it next.
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4: The U.S. men's national team is 2-0 for the first time since 1930. After an historic start, is it too early to dream of America celebrating its 250th birthday with a World Cup trophy? Westwood One Sports.
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0: 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Alex Gold, Austin Huff with you here on Westwood One Sports. Appreciate you guys hanging out with us on another Saturday. We'll get into the NBA draft coming up in the next hour or so as well, as that's Tuesday night. A lot of questions atop the NBA draft and what could ultimately happen. We'll take a look at some of the betting markets over at BetMGM as well. But it is that time of the show where we get to the sounds of the week. And I did not expect us to be talking about Bill Belichick, admittedly, on June 20th. But here we are. It's because he was hanging out with the Pivot, talking about a story that none of us really knew about from the quick 11-day stint that Antonio Brown had with the Patriots back in 2019.
30: The Antonio Brown story, you know, he was only with the Patriots for 11 days. I mean, you know, Tom's very nutrition oriented and, you know, Antonio ordered milk. He ordered this special milk for Brady. It cost $5,000, $5,000. And to make a long story short, It kind of got mixed up and it ended up in the mail room for too long. And by the time the milk went bad.
31: Right.
30: So we go out and get $5,000 worth of milk, this special milk, and give it to Brady from Antonio, even though it had all, you know. And so now we like turn into like an expense report, like $5,000 worth of milk. I mean, but you know what? Sometimes you just gotta
31: do it for the
30: do the right
31: player,
30: thing.
31: Yeah.
30: And I didn't want to ruin the relationship between Brown and Brady on this spoiled milk. We spent $5,000 to replace this milk. So,
0: and remember, it was an 11-day stint. So they wasted $5,000. There's $5,000 milk out there. Someone, please. What?
1: Yeah.
0: 5,000. What is in this milk? What is it? Is this some magic elixir? What is this?
1: Yeah, right. Right. Are there gold bars like mixed into this milk? Like, what? We got to know. That has to be the most expensive 11-day stint any player has ever had in the league. And I do feel like this is a good time to remind you that Antonio Brown is a first ballot Hall of Famer when it comes to stories around football with this guy. This is so add this $5,000 milk to the him getting frostbite on his feet from a cryo chamber. Remember the helmet saga when he played with the Raiders, that he wanted to get his grandfathered helmet into the league and couldn't do so because the league had new helmet mandates. Flying a hot air balloon into camp one summer. Like, Antonio Brown is a Hall of Fame content guy, and I kind of miss him. Obviously, he had the grand exit with him ripping off his shoulder pads and shirt and, you know, doing cartwheels in the end zone as he left that game in the middle of the game. I miss Antonio Brown, and I think the league is worse off without him in it, even though he was a head case for many people, including the people who have to do the expense reports for the New England Patriots.
0: Yeah, I mean, when it was just weird stuff like this, you know, in the milk fine, I mean, I would say anybody that's paid attention to Antonio Brown's social media over the last couple of years, I think the NFL's thankful he's not in the league anymore, and the headache that he represented based on some of the comments and things he has done that have gone viral, some cases on video at hotel pools, among other things. So, I don't miss him actually at all. In the National Football League, personally.
1: That's fair. Yeah, no, you know what? Fair rebuttal. Maybe we should take off the gold jacket that I just donned upon him.
0: All right, real quick. How about we go to the parade in New York City? Carl Anthony Towns feeling pretty good and confident.
3: Celebrating.
4: The celebrations, honestly, were some of the most craziest things I've ever seen. And it just shows the passion our fans have. But like you said, it was so amazing to see our team bring together New York.
5: Yeah.
4: Like, I've never seen all five boroughs get together. Hell, I saw Brooklyn celebrating for the Knicks. Yeah. And they have a whole team.
5: They got a whole team.
0: You know, that was on the Seth Meyers show, by the way. Yeah, I mean, the Brooklyn Nets, it's never been worse for you, folks. Never been worse for you.
1: You want to talk about an uphill battle PR wise that the Brooklyn Nets are going to be facing to sell tickets next year. My gosh, I think if you asked most New Yorkers that were at the parade, if you asked them what the other team in New York was called, they probably couldn't say it, right? Like, that's how irrelevant the Nets have become. And you pair that with the other team in New York literally becoming the biggest story in not just basketball but all of sports. I feel bad for Nets PR or marketing team going into next season.
0: So those are the sounds of the week. Don't forget, over at BetMGM, place a pregame straight match result bet on any World's Game match. And if your team takes a 2-goal lead at any point in the game, your bet pays out as a win. The winnings are yours regardless of the outcome of the game over at BetMGM. Up next, let's stick with the NBA, though, and talk about the future. Not only the draft, but Giannis. Could there be a deal on the horizon? The latest for Brian Windhorst and Chris Haynes on that next here on Westwood One Sports.
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1: 1 o'clock on the East Coast. 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Alex Gold, Austin Huff with you. We have entered hour number three of Austin's flu game. If you missed the first hour of the show, he said this is his flu show based off of a long night at a Morgan Wallen concert. How are you feeling? Have you hydrated? Have you gotten Pedialyte or the adult version that they got out there these days? How are we feeling?
2: Yeah, no, I appreciate you checking in on me. You are the Scottie Pippen to my Michael Jordan today, because look, I'm still going to give it my all, right? Nothing is ever going to get me to phone in an appearance on BetMGM. We have the luxury of getting to do our show for Westwood One Sports every Saturday, both, you know, Sirius Channel 375 on the Westwood One Sports app, on the Odyssey app, on YouTube or Twitch. You know, there's so many ways to get this show, and I want to deliver on all platforms, which I feel like I am doing. We are, what, almost halfway, almost a halftime, right? And, you know, we're halfway there, and I would say I am living on a prayer, to quote the great Bon Jovi.
3: Okay.
2: And I appreciate you checking in on me. I might need you to check in on me hours 3 and 4, heading into that fifth hour, because I'll need it more than ever then. But so far, you know, I think I'm just going on pure adrenaline. And before we get to, you know, what we're going to get to here, we just did sounds of the week, right? And yes, there was one sound that, you know, we were kind of pressed for time in that segment. There was one sound that we didn't have the opportunity to play that I would love to play right now. So Grant on the board, if you don't mind, the sound of the week, probably the sound of the week from last week.
4: Get ready to get splashed, Coach Rettman. Not a hot day like this. That feels extra good. Really proved that that team deserves pro football at this level. The fans here at Audi Field, they packed it for their hometown defenders. But in the end, a second half rally for the Louisville Kings. And they win the 2026 United Bowl.
2: I think we'll all remember where we were when the Louisville Kings won the 2026 United Bowl. I mean, Alex, you could share your story in a bit, but thanks to Joe Tessitore on the call there, ABC, the credit for that sound. The United Bowl just held a mere 7 days ago, with the Louisville Kings upsetting the DC Defenders to win it all in just the third year of the UFL. It was a beautiful thing, honestly. And you thought that game may have peaked with 50 Cent doing the halftime show, but no, not when the Louisville Kings are in business, baby. Like, that was, it was truly a remarkable day in DC at Audi Field last year. You know, got to give it up for Ian Wheeler, you know, 10 carries for 81 yards and a touchdown, to go with Chandler Rogers, 81 yards through the air. It really was a special day for the Louisville Kings. And I just want to pay homage to them, because I think this is a, it's been a big week in Louisville, the entire sports world. I mean, yeah, like the Knicks, the Knicks championship,
1: sure,
2: was
1: wherever
2: cool,
1: you go.
2: But the Louisville Kings. Yeah, the Louisville Kings really, I kind of feel bad for the Knicks, because the Louisville Kings stole a lot of the attention that we should have given to the Knicks this week. But credit to the Louisville Kings and to everyone in the Louisville area. Congratulations. You truly waited 3 long years for this championship, and you finally got it.
1: Yeah, I mean, I bet you everybody in Louisville took off work the next day and just couldn't, they were out celebrating. And I'm sure that's what happened, Austin. And you could have told me any score. You could have told me any player. You could have told me a player had 9 touchdowns. I would have believed it. I did see the Ian Wheeler kid you brought up. At least he's now decided to go to the National Football League. He's signing with the Bills. I think I saw that news today, if I'm not mistaken. So at least that's a smart move. And this could be the last, like, I hope you enjoy. This could be the last United Bowl you ever have to talk about.
2: Okay, like, don't, may not don't look. I
1: to next year.
2: We don't need. We don't. You know? We don't need that negativity. We do not need that negativity on this show. And you know, I said the Louisville Kings waited three long years for that. Actually, the league waited three long years for Louisville Kings to win that. The Louisville Kings waited a mere 8 months to win that championship because they were founded on October 7th of 2025. This was their first year in the league, and they won the championship after a rough start to.
1: Oh, that's a great sign.
2: Go on,
1: it's a great
2: absolute
1: sign
2: heater. Yeah, I mean, I think we have to start talking about the Louisville Kings. Are they one of the greatest franchises in sports? Because they have literally won a championship every year they've been in existence.
1: Mm-hmm. They have. That's a fact. I can't argue. That is a fact. Right. I'm disappointed you're not actually rocking championship gear today.
2: Do you want me to give you my tracking number and let you know where it is?
1: You didn't pay for extra FedEx shipping. You're not that excited. I thought you were so excited you would have paid for expedited shipping. There can't be that much printing demand for these t-shirts.
2: So you know how after the Knicks won, Fanatics said they were processing 8,000 orders a minute after
1: this was like
2: it. Victory.
1: What were they doing? Like eight a minute for the Louisville one?
2: No, they were. It was probably way more higher in demand, and that's why, you know, that's why that my shirt isn't to me yet. All right, like this is
1: okay.
2: I'm just so proud and grateful to have witnessed history. You know, you have the 27 Yankees. You have the 2019 LSU Tigers. You've got like just some of the greatest teams of all time. You could, you know, maybe the 2024 Los Angeles Dodgers. You've got all of these amazing teams. The 1972 Miami Dolphins, and I.

0: to remind you that this is the former XFL, which stood for Extreme Football League.
1: Yeah, yeah. The X did stand for Extreme. That's true. Yeah, thank you for reminding me. I always forget. I always forget that. By the way, I do want to make sure we get an update on a game that's going on right now. We got World Cup action already going on. We're 7 minutes into the opening match of the day in Group F, where the Netherlands, the Dutch, up 1-0 on Sweden. First game of, what, four today. We got the Germany and Ivory Coast coming up at 4 o'clock. Ecuador, Curacao at 8. And then a late one tonight, Tunisia and Japan. And I don't know about you, I love the matches that start at, and you and I are in Central Time Zone. So for me, you know, they start at 11 o'clock. I actually kind of love it during the week when they have the matches on at 11. Because now you're probably getting your, you know, your baby's sleep or whatever, and beauty sleep, I should say, and everything, putting the kids to sleep, and you're getting your beauty rest before your 4 a.m. show that you do. But I enjoy having soccer on at 11 o'clock at night.
0: Do you? That's a little, I mean, look, it's nice to have something to watch, because I am one of those people, especially on the weekends, since I'm not able to stay up late during the week, I do love to stay up late. That's usually the time where I'll put on a movie, and I'll put once my two young daughters and my wife are both down to sleep, I will stay up, maybe mix myself a cocktail and pop on a movie. So like if it's a Friday or Saturday, sure, I could get down with an 11 o'clock game. But outside of that, the weekends, like, you know, like it's bad enough when my Central Time Zone teams play on the West Coast and you have to stay up late for those West Coast games, right? It's just not conducive for waking up at 4 o'clock in the morning for a morning show the next day. But I low key love, and I know people were kind of giving gripe for it, especially for how good the team has been and it being on home soil, for the U.S. not playing in prime time yesterday, but I kind of low key love the mid afternoon game.
1: Same,
0: like the 2 p.m. Selfishly, start, right? Like,
1: selfishly, you know, I was able to go in the afternoon. Not everybody can go in the middle of the afternoon. I know yesterday a lot of places were off. It was a federal holiday, so maybe that's why it actually was all right. I mean, the watch party I was at was packed. You know, it was people showed up halfway through the match, but it was a pretty full crowd at the watch parties across the city.
0: And that's like, I feel like other, and especially for the World Cup, because it is appointment viewing. It is like something that like people will like skip out of work early for, to go and watch, and to go watch from a bar, because like, and if you haven't yet, I highly recommend it. Even if you are the ultimate casual soccer fan, just go for, you know, the patriotism of it all. It's like, just cheer on our country, because it is super cool to like be with others and be with complete strangers. It is. It's very unifying. You want to talk about united. There's nothing more united than World Cup soccer, like watching it with other fans. And it's so much fun. And to kind of take a page out of playing games during the day, like I kind of wish like leagues like Major League Baseball more than any other should take days like 4th of July or Memorial Day or Labor Day, when you know like everyone for the most part is off their respective jobs. Do games, have them start, do 24 hours worth of baseball. Like, could you imagine a 4th of July where you have games, you know? And I know like with scheduling, you'd have to maybe do it one off or maybe give like rest days in between. But if you have a game starting at 8 a.m. and then you have a game starting at 10 a.m. and then 11 a.m., 12 a.m. or 12 p.m., 1 p.m. and like just like almost like every hour for 12 straight hours, and you just had baseball throughout the day, I think would be one of the coolest things. Like almost make an event out of it. Make it kind of like, do you remember when ESPN did this with college basketball? Like 24 hours of college basketball. Do you remember that? I think Major League Baseball should try and adopt some of that, and really like take a page from the NFL's playbook of like owning holidays. The NFL obviously owns Thanksgiving, and now they're trying to own Thanksgiving, and they want to own Black Friday. Major League Baseball should do the exact same by owning the summer holidays and really making an event out of it to give people something to do when we're already off work and probably grilling in our backyards.
1: I agree with you. Yeah, not to get too off topic with it, but I think this is why Major League Baseball, with the inventory of games that they have, and no other sports league in the United States has the inventory of games, take advantage of that inventory and do kind of what you're saying, whether it's on holidays. I've advocated that once a month, man, they should have these specialty showcases.

0: these games. You know, we know they'll have one off. Yeah. They'll have a match. They'll have a baseball game. At, we're talking soccer now. I'm saying match for everything.
1: Right. Yeah,
0: there's a game at Bristol at the NASCAR track. You know, they have the game at the Field of Dreams coming up later this summer. They had a game at the Rickwood Fields, right, for the Negro Leagues. You know, the specialty games like that, you have all this inventory. The league should capitalize. And yeah, I'm with you on the 4th of July holiday, especially this year on the 250th. So we'll see, man, how it plays out. But it's been fun to watch the soccer and the country kind of get behind the United States. And it's pretty powerful because it's, other than maybe the Olympics, we don't get another time where you can just show up with other people and everybody's joined together rooting for the same team.
1: So, all right, listen, Rob Manfred, we know you're spending your time listening to BetMGM Game Day right here on Westwood One Sports rather than, you know, doing something else like going to the orthodontist or something. So give us a call, 310-840-4910. All right, give us a call and we'll connect and we'll help you set up these ideas that we have for your sport to make it even better than it already is.
0: They're gonna be a little busy with the old CBA.
1: Yeah,
0: they got to figure out. Did you see, by the way, real quick on that? Did you see the update? I know we'll talk home run derby changes, but did you see once again the league is trying to push for this international draft and therefore a major shift to college baseball where you would not be allowed to draft high school players anymore? And so think about what it would do for college baseball. It'd be incredible for college baseball. These high school kids could not go to the big leagues. Now, this is something that baseball's tried for a while. I don't know if an international draft would work. There's reasons why you would like this. It'd be a 12-round draft as well. But I was like, man, for college baseball, if you wanted to grow that sport, all of a sudden you have these guys that become a little bit more household names before they even get to the Major League Baseball draft, and they're ready to play right away, right? You're not having, probably not in all cases, you're not maybe having a long drawn out minor league system, although there's repercussions that come with this, right? You would have a minor league I think you'd have it truncated a bit because would you have enough players for the minors if you're not able to draft high school players?
1: Yeah, it is weird. And we saw the NBA do this a couple decades ago, and they had it for a while. Where there was like a certain age limit as to how, when you could be drafted. I go back and forth on it. I agree with you. I think like it's kind of a necessary thing just to fill out, because in more so in baseball than any other sport, you have a minor league system that is deep. It is very deep. Obviously there's three different classes and that doesn't even include all the independent baseball teams that you have around the country that also feed into the minors. And I do love that Major League Baseball kind of moved the draft to MLB All-Star Weekend and kind of made it all part of like made that weekend like kind of more of a celebration of baseball and made that kind of more of a focal point. But until, you're right, like until there is actual star power in the draft, nobody knows a high schooler out of Connecticut, right? Like nobody knows the high schooler from Colorado who's like the star of his local team. Like, but people may know the shortstop for South Carolina after they make a deep run in Omaha at the College World Series. Like, so I do think it would help bring star power to that event and to make that event bigger. And I have thoughts, you touched briefly on the changes to the home run derby. I got thoughts on that.
0: We'll get to that.
1: Maybe a little bit later. Well, yeah. Major League Baseball. It's like two steps forward, one step back always with Major League Baseball.
0: We will definitely touch on the changes coming to the home run derby, which this year, of course, is in Philadelphia. Very fitting with the 250th coming up for the U.S. on the 4th of July. All right, up next, I promise we'll talk Giannis. I know we got a little sidetracked there. My apologies, but we had some fun. Giannis, Antetokounmpo. Could he get traded? We all thought it was a sure thing. Is it anymore? Tyler Metcalf, founder of No Ceiling to NBA. He's nicknamed the Mad Scientist. He'll try to craft something up for us when it comes to what to make of the Giannis Antetokounmpo rumors that are out there next.
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0: Alex Gold, Austin Huff with you. About to be joined by Tyler Metcalf, founder of No Ceilings NBA, to get into the NBA draft. We'll ask him also just what the Giannis trade rumors could potentially do for the NBA draft as well. Don't forget, give him a follow at TMetcalf11, and he joins us right here on Westwood One Sports. Tyler, great to have you on the show. I know we want to lock in on the draft here and what could happen at number one overall, but what do you think the Giannis movement this offseason could do, if anything at all, for the draft or how teams approach that this coming week?
29: Yeah, and we keep hearing a lot of smoke about teams looking to move up, move back, but all of that is dependent on when and where Giannis gets moved. So there are a lot of trades that we keep hearing about teams are interested in, that they want to do, that they want to get a part of, but no one can really make a move until this Giannis business gets finalized. And I believe it was Bobby Marks the other day was saying, you know, we could see 3, 4, 5, 6 teams get in on this. And I think that's what's holding it up right now, is that they're just finalizing, you know, some final details. But we're not going to see anyone, unfortunately, move picks until one of the biggest names in the sport gets resolved.
1: Now, a lot of question has been about those top three picks, DeBanza, Peterson, Boozer, which order they will go. If you had to take a shot for your life, what would you guess would be the order that these three guys go?
29: I would take Darren 1, I still think it will go AJ 1, Darren 2, Cam Boozer 3. The Boozer at 3 feels the most locked in, the most kind of solidified, because all the buzz I'm getting, everything I'm hearing from evaluators and scouts is it's going to be AJ and Darren at 1 and 2. What way that goes is still really up in the air. I would lean Darren based on my personal evaluation. But I think AJ still has a slight edge if we're talking about, like, pure likelihood.
0: Tyler, what do you continue to hear, though, on Darren Peterson? We know so much during the college season at Kansas did not go the way he wanted it to go, and then we got a lot of reporting after the season and found out about these full-body cramps. He claims that they have figured it out. I mean, how skeptical are teams, in your opinion, about that issue and the cramping and the health issue and the playing time from this past college basketball season?
29: Yeah, and the only skepticism I've gotten, and it's been mixed skepticism, but the only skepticism I've gotten is, like, really? Creatine? Like, that's the story we're going with? Like, it took you guys a full season to come up with creatine? So, like, that's the only skepticism I've gotten. But, like, in terms of, like, his, like, actual, like, health and medical reports and everything like that, I've got nothing but green light. Like, we're good. Zero concerns. I've desperately tried to come up with some sort of negative intel on the kid, on the player, on the medicals, and nothing. I can't get anything outside of, yeah, his camp's a little funky to deal with, but it's like, all right, well, congrats. So he's like almost every other top pick in the NBA draft. So he's not exactly unique in that way. All I've gotten from him is this dude just loves ball. That's all he cares about. He doesn't care about the media stuff, and just the messaging around whatever he was going through this year was just awful. But the kid can play. It's green lights ahead. I haven't found a single team that's, like, actually legitimately worried about any of the medical stuff.
1: The top three picks, you know, we talk about them being like basically all but a sure thing. Like we know, you know, that those three guys are probably going to go in the top three. And I agree with you. I do think Boozer's going to go in that third spot. And I'd even maybe even say the top four picks are a lock too, because I think it's all but a sure thing that Caleb Wilson is going to go to the Bulls at four. But whenever in sports, we always think, oh, this is a lock, this is a sure thing, this is definitely going to happen. That's when something usually shakes things up. And the best way to do that in this NBA draft would be with a trade. Do you see anyone trading up and potentially shaking up what we foresee to be the future?
29: I would be really, really shocked if we see anyone like move out of that top four. Now there's been some potential rumblings within that top four of teams trying to, you know, finagle like a spot or two, but I would be absolutely floored if we saw one of those teams trade out of the top four picks entirely, unless they just got some sort of astronomical overpay. And because I think that's what it would take. And all of those teams could desperately use any four of these guys, because their upside's insane, but they're also the type of players who fit basically any system, any team, any roster that any of those teams have. So they're four guys who very realistically could go number one in the vast majority of drafts. So I would be really, really floored if we see any of those teams trade out. I think where you really have to start looking, though, is at five with the Clippers, and there's so much noise around that pick between who they like, who they don't like, who they're trading with, who's, you know, sending them offers to potentially move up into that spot. I think they're trying to get some teams to overpay. I do know of a couple who are really interested in getting up to that spot. But I think if we're looking at movement within the first round, it 100% starts with that number five pick.
0: We're talking to Tyler Metcalf, founder of No Ceilings NBA, getting set for the NBA draft, which, of course, takes place this week. 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Do you have a name of a player maybe that's getting slept on a little bit that throughout this draft process, whether it's going to be a guy that goes later in the top 10, maybe much later in the first round, that you think is going to end up being a much better pro perhaps than anybody is discussing right now?
29: Yeah, the two names that stand out the most to me that I think are going to go a lot higher than maybe public sentiment is aware of is Merez Johnson, the big man from Michigan this year, sophomore. And a lot of people, it's really easy to just kind of bill him as a, just overly physical, defensive first, energy guy. But there's so much more to his offense. We're seeing the outside shot rapidly improving. There's some really fun passing flashes. I think he's barely scratching the surface in terms of intangibles, the exact type of guy that you want to build around. So I think he's someone that could go a lot earlier than people are anticipating. And then Hannes Steinbeck, the big man from Washington, and the guy's just an elite rebounder with some really, really fun and exciting offensive potential that I think teams are more intrigued on than the public sphere.
1: In 1984, the Chicago Bulls used their first round third pick overall on a player from UNC that turned out to be pretty good for them. And this year, they seem to be taking the first round pick, fourth overall pick, on a guy out of UNC. Do you see anything with, the changes that the Bulls have made this offseason, obviously with, you know, naming a new VP of basketball operations in Bryson Graham, and then also Tiago Splitter as their head coach? Like, they're not wavering on that pick and what they're looking to do at four, correct?
29: I don't believe so. I would anticipate that whichever of the big four is there, and by all accounts, it seems like it's going to be Caleb Wilson. I think it's going to be Caleb Wilson. You never know, especially with the first time GM and president. Sometimes people go rogue, but I would say there's like a 99% chance that that pick is going to be Caleb Wilson.
0: While we have you, we know we got changes on the way to the draft lottery in the NBA, and This is something that impacts you quite a bit, I'm sure, moving forward. What do you think the actual result is going to be for the 2 or 3 year trial period that they're going to have? I looked at the rules and I feel like it's something they're going to end up having to tweak in 2 or 3 years as well. And I guess maybe they're working towards a better solution, but I'd be pretty surprised if the new rules are actually what we're still having in place here in 2-3 years.
29: Yeah, it's very far from perfect, but their whole goal when they set out with this proposal, the problem that they were trying to solve was to fix tanking. And I do think that out of everything I've seen, this does the best job of it. I do think that the main pushback is that it doesn't help bad teams get better, and in fact makes it a lot harder for them to do so, and I think that's valid. Mm-hmm. But that wasn't their goal going into it. Their goal was to address tanking, not to help bad teams get better. In terms of settling that goal and accomplishing that goal, I do think it's really going to help. I also think I don't think we're necessarily going to get a great representation of how well it works, though, because these next year's draft and the one after that are currently viewed as a little weaker than this one. So, everyone was trying to tank in this year's draft because the talent was just that good. And every couple of years, we kind of see teams do this where they go through that cycle. And then with weaker drafts, teams are like, well, hey, let's try and win. Let's try and develop. Let's try and get better. And I think that's what we're going to see next year anyways. But I do think that the lottery odds will help influence that some.
1: Tyler, I think my favorite NBA draft memory of all time was a few years ago when a guy, a generational talent by the name of Nikola Jokic, was drafted during a Taco Bell commercial.
29: Mm-hmm.
1: Do you foresee any generational talents being drafted during a commercial this week? And if so, what commercial do you think it would be?
29: Oh, man. And it'd be incredible if they somehow screwed up the broadcast and the first overall pick was during commercial. We just get a beautiful progressive commercial while AJ DeBons is having his name called for Washington.
0: Actually, I was thinking it was more like a Grizzlies commercial during Darren Peterson.
29: Yeah, exactly.
1: Yeah, right. Like a GNC commercial pushing some creatine products while Darren Peterson's getting drafted. That'd be perfect.
0: Tyler Metcalf, founder of No Ceilings NBA at TMetcalf11. Appreciate it, man. Enjoy the next couple days leading up to the draft there, on Tuesday night?
29: Yeah, thanks. Thanks so much for having me, guys.
0: Absolutely. At
1: TMetcalf11
0: on X, getting set for the NBA draft. And I'm so what he said about the top of the draft there is kind of where I'm at. I don't think Darren Peterson's going to go number one anymore. I still think he should. It was so bizarre here in my backyard. Yeah. It was one of the more bizarre college basketball stories with Darren Peterson's availability. And yeah, the blaming the cramping on creatine and stuff is such BS. There's no way. And they were so bad with their messaging, so bad with it during the season, and didn't do the kid any favors and made it seem way worse than what it was. I think Darren Peterson's going to end up being a great pro. I know people are skeptical. I don't worry about his love for the game or anything like that.
1: Okay, yeah, because, I mean, let's take it back to the college basketball season. Obviously, you're highly invested. You live and work in the Kansas City area. You're KU grad. Obviously, you were highly invested into really, I'm just going to call it the Darren Peterson saga that was this past year, where, there were games where he was just out, or, he would sit out the entire second half of games. And it really was I know it was kind of starting to wear and tear on the fan base alone. And that's a great fan base with Kansas Jayhawks basketball. If you're an NBA GM, can you separate the talent from the excess, I don't want to call it baggage because I don't think it's necessarily that. There's other players with actual baggage when they come into the league. But, I guess just the extra attention surrounding, I guess the question mark around Darren Peterson and if he will carry some of that over into the NBA. We all know the NBA is a league full of load management. And players everywhere are always looking to save their knees or, you know, maybe take days off to prepare themselves for the long run in the playoffs. But could you see any of that? Like, it, like maybe weighing on an NBA team of being like, yeah, we don't want to deal with that because this is the one of the few drafts where you've got other great players. I mean, you got DeBanza and Boozer that are also could be number one picks in any other year. If, you know, if they just weren't all lumped into the same draft together.
0: Yeah, I mean, it definitely is something teams are weighing and are talking about. But I don't, I mean, he's not sliding past two, I don't think, and definitely not past three.
1: Sure.
0: So it's not enough to where it's going to cause like a, you know, it's not enough to where it's going to cause this significant slide. I think just they hurt themselves with the messaging during the season. And why did we not know some of the stories until after? You know, he finally came out after the season and said that going back to camp in the fall, he had these full body cramps and basically it scared the hell out of him. And, you know, he wasn't sure. And so anytime he thought he might be cramping again or something could set it off, he was constantly all year worried about that. And that's what led to it. That part I think is true. I don't buy though that creatine caused it. That would be, now look, they got medical staffs. They can check them out. They got more access to that than you and I do. So if there's something there, they'll know about it. But that's my only part that still is weird to me is like the creatine was not, for a second, I'm not buying that, causing the full body cramping. So is there something more there on a more serious level? If there was, and that would scare teams. So we'll see how it plays out. I don't think though that him pulling himself out of games late is actually something that should worry you though come the NBA. Cause as you said, we already see load management in the NBA. I also think a lot of these guys, remember, if there was not the college rules we have, Darren Peterson would never have played college basketball. He just would have gone straight to the NBA. I just think it's different. He was still always at Kansas to basically go through the year because he had to and then get to the NBA.
1: Yeah, I'm just curious if like you had an entire season of Darren Peterson at Kansas without all of the extra, if he would be the surefire number one. And I think he would.
0: I think so.
1: And AJ, I think that's one of the reasons why he's, you know, fallen. I mean, it's only to two, but like, I think that's one of the reasons why people aren't looking at him as surefire number one, because this is a year where, yeah, you have your pick of the litter, but with AJ DeBanza and Darren Peterson, like, it's like, okay, I think I'm going to take the kid out of BYU who, you know, was reliable, who was there every game, and there was no question mark around it.
0: Sure.
1: And whether it was, well, you know, whether it was actual injury or not, it's like that still plays into the factor of it all. I'm interested to see, you know, how both of these guys' careers play out. And I'm hoping that we do get to see Darren Peterson in full stride in the NBA, because I really wanted to see it at Kansas. And we were kind of rid of that for, you know, a big chunk of the season.
0: Yeah, I'm going to make sure our producers behind the scenes get the audio of you at the beginning of this conversation saying how great the University of Kansas was great fans and basketball. You as a Mizzou grad, I thought that was really nice. Some really nice words from you. So thank you. We'll make sure I get that saved.
1: Scrap it from the record. Please strike it from the record. Strike it from the record. I am not going to be held liable to that.
0: Coming up next, let's talk about some baseball, though. Unfortunately, a lot of injuries this week, but you heard Austin allude to it earlier this hour. They're making some changes to the Home Run Derby next month. Do we like them? Why are they making the changes? We'll get to that next here on Westwood One Sports.
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0: 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Thinking of baseball, I want to talk a little bit about that, where things are at with some injuries, unfortunately, this week, but also, as you mentioned earlier, Austin, some changes coming to the Home Run Derby later on this summer. It sounded like the way you were talking, it sounds like you're not a big fan of the decision to get rid of the clock and go back to just the outs here for the Home Run Derby.
2: This Home Run Derby change could have been a submission to the list for today, because I hate this move. I was a big fan of them implementing the clock. I was very skeptical when they first did it. I thought it was going to be dumb. I thought it was going to be stupid. I thought this was MLB putting more lipstick on a pig of a Home Run Derby that had just been declining in popularity by years back in 2014 when they did it. But then I watched it, and the clock added an element to it that I didn't know we needed, and it was awesome. I believe, Frazier from the Reds won the very first one, and it came down to the wire. You know, it added a shot clock element to it, and it was exciting. And it's been good ever since then. Like I don't understand why people are like, go back to the 10 out system. The 10 out system, we were all clamoring, it was boring, it was old, rounds took absolutely forever,
0: yeah,
2: which was one of the reasons why they did away with it, was to make it more fitting for a television broadcast. And that's what this is. It's for entertainment and nothing more. I know some people are like, yeah, but now you get all these inflated Home Run Derby numbers with the clock because guys can just hit as many as they want in that time frame. I don't think anyone has been going to the record books of the Home Run Derby and been touting who won the Home Run Derby. We forget the Home Run Derby 2 days after it happens, right? Like, does anyone remember who won last year's Home Run Derby?
0: Well, we had the swing off. Last year was awesome because we had the swing off, remember? That was a neat part about it.
2: Well, yes. But like, that's the thing about the Home Run Derby is like, it's like, look, it's merely entertainment, okay? And now they're going back to, albeit not the outs, they're going to just swings. You get 20 swings in round one, 15 swings in round two, and then 15 swings in the final round. So it's just swings rather than outs this time. But that kind of puts a cap as to how many home runs a guy can hit in a round. Like, if you, like, clearly you can only hit 15 home runs unless, you know, if you do hit a home run on your final swing, you do get to keep going until you don't hit a home run. But it's just, I don't know. I just think it's elongating the process. People always like to say things were better before, but let me take you in a time machine back to 2014. Everyone hated what the Home Run Derby had become because of the out system. It was so long, and the clock thing made it exciting. And now we've done that for 11 years, and I think people are thinking it's gone stale, but in my opinion, it hasn't.
0: Yeah, my only question with it is, now that we're going by swings, is it going to be boring when, to catch their breath, we're going to have a player taking five pitches in a row or six pitches in a row? At least with the clock, you kind of
2: right.
0: are limited
2: right.
0: on taking pitches. That's the part that I think could work against Major League Baseball here and backfire. Other than that, I honestly really don't care that they're going back to the swings. I just worry that we're going to be watching and we're going to see some guy take like seven pitches in a row to catch his breath, and that's going to be boring for everybody.
2: Yeah, exactly. Because I mean, it was the same reason the pitch clock made the sport of baseball better, you know, like it just sped up the process. Like, mm-hmm. I don't want to just be sitting there watching guys taking pitches until they get the pitch that they want. Like, let's make this fun. Like, let's add some strategy to it. You know, the fact that they had like a timeout per round, like added something to it. And it made it fun. It made it unique. And I don't know. And the fact that this year's Home Run Derby is on Netflix is already kind of a, you know, I don't want to be old man yelling at the clouds, but the fact that we're putting all of these, what used to be really fun, key aspects of the sport that really showcased and highlighted the sport. I'm a huge baseball fan, as you can probably tell. The fact that we're putting it behind the paywall of a streaming service just sucks. By all means, it sucks so bad. And it's not like Amazon Prime, who like will host things like, you know, country music's ACM Awards, but they'll allow it available to even non-Prime subscribers. You have to be a Netflix subscriber to get this Home Run Derby, which just, I mean, it's terrible. And I don't love it. I'm very frustrated with how we're doing it. And especially on this summer of all summers, America's 250th birthday, it's hosted. The All-Star Weekend is hosted in Philadelphia, you know, like the place where the Declaration of Independence was signed, right? Like right in the shadows of the Liberty Bell. Like it just sucks that it's this year's.
0: You know, Austin.
2: It just sucks.
0: I hear you. I would say, though, what you described, is there anything more American and fitting than greed and capitalism and switching to Netflix on America's 250? I mean, I would argue it's actually very fitting, unfortunately, for the All-Star game and for the Home Run Derby.
2: That's a great point. You know what?
0: I'll be curious.
2: Kudos to you. Yeah, you're right. Yeah, this will be the most American Home Run Derby All-Star Weekend ever, for sure. Yeah. You know what? While we're at it, why don't we put the entire All-Star game on Hulu Plus or something, right? Like let's just make everyone have to pay to watch America's pastime.
0: That's exactly where we're headed, man. That's exactly where we're headed. All right. Up next, and I'll make sure we get into some of the injuries there in baseball too. But up next, I want to get back to the World Cup and what the U.S. men's national team has already done, something for the first time since 1930. We'll look at the betting markets for them to maybe win this whole thing now. Is that a possibility? That's coming up here on Westwood One Sports.
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1: I'll have all the sights and the sounds we're getting from this World Cup, man. Alex Gold, Austin Huff with you here on BetMGM Game Day. You heard that on Fox just yesterday outside of, I'll say it, Lumen Field. They'll call it Seattle Stadium. It's Lumen Field up there in Seattle. I get why they had to do it because of FIFA, but it's so weird seeing Seattle Stadium or Kansas City Stadium or LA Stadium or whatever. It's bizarre.
2: FIFA, listen, I know your head honchos are listening. That was Alex Gold who said that. Please take legal action against him and not the entirety
1: you
2: of
1: know what, though?
2: MGM Game Day here on Westwood One Sports.
1: That brings me, actually, you reminded me, so I will say this, and I love, the World Cup has been awesome, and we're going to talk about the U.S., and I've been to Fan Fest. I think FIFA's done a great job with that in the respective cities. I will say this, though, to your point about radio, I do think they have screwed up. This is going to be me griping about something, admittedly, that I don't know if many people outside our industry care about, which is a terrible thing to talk about on the radio, but FIFA, for some reason, does not value radio. I don't get it, man. Did you know, and I think this happened in other markets too, both sports radio stations in this city were not able to get credentials for any of the matches, all six of them that are taking place here in Kansas City.
2: Really?
1: Sports station, or NPR, the Kansas Public Radio, all of it. No, they don't believe in radio. FIFA doesn't. It's ridiculous. It's absolutely absurd. I do not get it whatsoever. They did not approve any radio for credentials for the World Cup. Unless you're broadcasting.
2: Okay, well,
1: the game,
2: FIFA.
1: Right?
2: I think radio, and I'm not just, keep in mind, this is coming from the most biased source on this take possible, but I think radio is the most important medium we have in America and quite possibly the entire world. Because, look, when stuff hits the fan and when like a disastrous storm happens or whatever, or all of the power goes out. Yeah, good luck trying to watch your TV. Good luck trying to read your tweets when the cell phone towers go down. But you know what will be there for you? Pop a couple of AA batteries into that wireless radio you got. Hey, we'll still be there broadcasting for you because radio will always be there for you, FIFA. So, hey, FIFA, you know what? Just for that, they did play at Lumen Field yesterday. Ha, take that.
1: And it was an awesome, awesome atmosphere. Don't forget, you can watch this show, though, also on YouTube and Twitch, in addition to listening on the radio across the country on our affiliates, plus satellite radio over on Sirius XM channel 375. But look, man, the U.S. could not have put themselves in a better spot. Two matches in, they've already clinched the group. They get the luxury now next Thursday against Turkey to rest Christian Pulisic again. Get that injury right for the knockout round. Anybody else that has certain nick or bruise, certainly protect anybody that might be vulnerable with some of the yellow cards. That is such a luxury to have. And maybe play some guys, get them some World Cup experience so that if they have to step in later on, they it's not their first moment in front of a crazy crowd that you're going to see and we continue to see for this. This has been a dream start for the U.S., and I hope we don't jinx anything here, anything like that, because it could not be going better. And their potential path moving forward looks really favorable. And that might scare some people because, again, you're like, oh, man, it seems almost too perfect for them. But while they haven't played any of the favorites, any of the elite countries in terms of soccer, their path right now does not appear to have them playing any of those type of clubs until maybe the quarterfinals, like depending on the path. I mean, they're likely to play Bosnia in the first game of the knockout round. And that's a really nice matchup for the U.S.
2: This entire World Cup feels like, and this is going to be a long route to get there. So bear with me, but a few years ago, ESPN's College Game Day went to Minnesota for a Golden Gophers home game. And I remember a sign from the crowd, and it still sits with me to this day. The sign said, "Never been this good. Don't know what to write" on the actual sign. And I think about that sign so often, especially right now with this World Cup for Team USA, because we're witnessing a U.S. team that at least has gotten off to a better start than we've seen since literally 1930. Like, my grandpa was like a kid when the U.S. last won their first two games of their World Cup group stage, and which is, I mean, just phenomenal to think about. And like we talked about it earlier, Alex, like we were like trying to consider what could have been a better start for the U.S. than what they've given us. And I mean, I guess maybe two shutouts rather than two, allowing just one, that one goal. I mean, maybe that, but like other than that, like there's really no other way that this U.S. team could have started off better than they have.
1: Yeah, the only thing, I guess you would prefer that Pulisic wouldn't be hurt right now, but it hopefully he'll be good to go in the knockout round. But then the benefit of that, assuming he comes back from the injury, is we've seen them perform at this level without him for a game and a half. Because remember, he was out at halftime of the first match, and then, of course, he did not play this entire game against Australia. I mean, that can work in your favor. They got a legitimate striker, and this team, you know, has been just really tactically smart and sound. They're not making mistakes. In fact, it's, you know, we can talk about the own goal that Australia had and the own goal that we saw last week, but you have to put, you put your opponent in that spot, right? Like, that Australian player screwed up, but also you put them in that spot to make that mistake.
2: It's like in hockey when they say just put the puck on net, right? Like, it's soccer is the same thing. Just put the ball towards the net and opportunities will create themselves, sometimes without you even doing anything.

0: Midfield, you know the building is probably going to shake and it's going to register on a Richter scale somehow. But the deeper we get into this, the bigger the games are going to get. And Chris Richards said yesterday on the broadcast, you know, he was asked by if, you know, he could see the U.S. winning it all. And he just said, yes. You know, he went on to say, I don't think it's ridiculous to say that we want to win it. We want to lift a trophy by the end of this. And I mean, like, if they all have that mindset, that's fantastic, because I could guarantee you in years past with previous U.S. teams, I mean, keep in mind, in 2018, we didn't even qualify for the World Cup. And
1: right.
0: Now here we are with a team that has already, through two games, won their group and are preparing for the knockout stage. Like, I'm not saying that they're, you know, look, I don't want to put the cart way before the horse because there's still so much soccer left to play. But if they get to the knockout round, like, they could have a pretty favorable stretch of games to make a deep run. And if they're playing the way they are, as aggressively as they have been and with their hairs on fire, like, is what it feels like we're watching every time they take the pitch. Like, it is, I who's to say they can't? Who's to say that that Chris Richards isn't wrong there?
2: They have certainly caused a lot of people to think that this path is going to allow them to go deeper, not just because of the path, but also how well they've performed. And I think before this tournament started, I thought they're going to be out in the round of 16. Look, that could still happen, but their odds now to make it there, how about that, are minus 260 right now at BetMGM. To make the quarterfinals, plus 130. To make the semis, now it's 5-1. 15-1 to make it to the final, and 33-1 to win the World Cup. They were 60-1 pre-tournament. Their odds are basically cut in half in a lot of these markets based on their performance, based on the fact that they are faring much better in terms of in these matches, and that they've won their group. And you kind of mentioned the path. This is just based off of probability. This is not a guarantee. But over at The Athletic, they put together their World Cup bracket forecast now that the U.S. is clinched. And it's got a 58% chance that the U.S. is going to play Bosnia, because they played the third place team from group B, E, F, I, or J. And that looks like it's going to be Bosnia. Could be Ecuador, technically. It could be Qatar. And then if you go to further past that, then you look at, it could be Belgium, 65% chance, Egypt, 20% chance. And then even further down, you start looking at the Czech Republic or Cape Verde. I guess the point is they're not going to have to play any of the so-called soccer powers for quite some time, it looks like. You know, Belgium, I guess I should put a little respect on them, but there's not a France, there's not an England, there's not a Brazil, a Netherlands, et cetera, that you're going to have to face for a little bit. Thinking of the Netherlands, by the way, they are putting it on Sweden right now. It's 3-0 in the second half of the first World Cup match of the day.
0: And keep in mind, like, the deeper U.S. goes into this tournament, you're going to get their head coach stepping up and saying, my name is Mauricius Decimus Pochettino, commander of the U.S. men's national team, general of the American Outlaws, and loyal servant to the true emperor, Marcelo Bielsa, father to a murdered Spurs, husband to a murdered Blues, and I will have my vengeance in this life or the next. Right?
2: I hope Russell Crowe continues to coach this team up. He's tied already for the most World Cup wins for most wins for U.S. men's national team. Yeah, most World Cup wins of any U.S. men's national team manager at this point in time.
0: I think it's fantastic that we finally have a coach that doesn't make us want to pull our hair out, right? Because, like, you just think back to, like, the, you know, Bruce Arena, or like, you know, the Jurgen Klinsmanns of the world. Like, the guys that just, like, we thought they were the one, right? We thought that they were the one to bring U.S. Out of, you know, to make them tap them for their full potential. And I think we're starting to see that with this year's team. Like, I think we're starting to see guys, like, just play aggressive, and it's just been, I mean, the passing has been crisp. Like, just everything about U.S. soccer has been fun to watch. And it's, look, when, you know, they've made runs into the knockout stages in years past, but never, it was always, like, kind of

0: us, even as fans, like kind of just sitting and watching, playing back on our heels, right? Like just, hey, don't screw this up. Don't screw this up. Now it like feels like we're going into this game. It's like, hey, how are they going to win this? How are they going to attack? And it's fun to kind of be on this side of things, because in the soccer world, we have never been on this side of things. Not unless you remember the 1930 World Cup, which, you know, I'm pretty sure most of us don't. So, I don't know, man. I'm on fire. I'm excited for Thursday, even though that game means literally nothing. I'm going to be rocking. I may paint my face for it. Who's to say? Keep it going, man. It's going to be exciting. I mean, think about it. Like when the next time we hit the, I guess in a couple weeks time, July 4th, like, you know, we'll have World Cup soccer to talk about with the U.S. Like, that's pretty awesome.
1: Yeah. Their first knockout stage match, I think, will be July 1 now. So hopefully they're still alive after that July 1 match. That's the first match. The U.S. performed so well. FIFA set it up perfectly. We were going to get a July 4th match with the United States, but the U.S. has performed so well by winning their group that now they're going to play July 1st instead of July 4th, the way the bracket went out. So we're not going to get them, you know, playing on the 4th of July, unfortunately. That would have been pretty cool. It looks like they'll play on July 1st.
0: There were those rumors. Yeah, there was like a mathematic possibility that the U.S. could have played England of all
1: things
0: on July, which would have been, oh my gosh, America's 250th birthday, the 250th anniversary of when we literally beat England the very first time, could have played them in soccer on July 4th. Like that would have been, I mean, that would have been a freaking movie scene, and it would have starred Russell Crowe.
1: That's right. He would have started it. People would have thought it was all rigged as well, because what are the chances? Look, if the U.S. goes on this great run anyway, people are going to think, man, how fitting. We get the World Cup back stateside, the U.S. on the 250th, like all of a sudden the U.S. has its deepest run in the World Cup in men's history. Like if that actually happens, we're a long ways away from that, but it is definitely possible. Definitely possible. Austin, the Grant is correcting you. Say Russell Crowe's not American. Well, you know what? It doesn't matter in this circumstance. It's okay.
0: Yeah.
1: It's okay.
0: He's American to us. Okay. And look, and if he really was New Zealand or Australian, whatever he's from, like, I'm pretty sure he would have found a way to fix yesterday's game, but he didn't, which makes him American. Okay. And look, Mauricio isn't technically American, but you know what? Nobody's crying foul on that. So Mauricio, you are American. Russell Crowe, for this World Cup, you are American. I'm allowing anyone to be American if you are going to help the U.S. men's soccer team advance in the World Cup.
1: By the way, the Dutch just scored again. They're just destroying Sweden. It's 4-0.
0: Pouring it on.
1: In the first match of the day. One of three that we have in the World Cup. All right, up next here on Westwood One Sports, let's get into the NFL. Mini camps are wrapping up. It's kind of that time off for a lot of the teams, although maybe we have a signing or two right before camp. So over-unders have been out a bit over at BetMGM. Let's go through a couple of our favorite over-under win totals for NFL teams. We'll do that next here on BetMGM Game Day.
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3: The U.S. men's national team is 2-0 for the first time since 1930. After an historic start, is it too early to dream of America celebrating its 250th birthday with a World Cup trophy? Westwood One Sports.
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1: 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I was telling Austin during the break the unfortunate news, all these updates for the last couple months he's been giving me about the United Extreme Football League thing that takes place in the in the spring. And I Tom Brady's in town 30 minutes from where I'm broadcasting for his card shop that he's opening up here. And I was told he was going to call in and come on our show today, but he got sick of you consistently updating us on the league that he doesn't even pay attention to. So you blew it. We would have had Tom Brady call into the show, maybe even come in studio. I don't know. He's literally 25 minutes from me right now. But okay, not happening.
2: Okay. First of all, if Tom Brady doesn't pay attention to it, that makes me feel that much better about the league. Tom Brady is a guy who, although albeit very talented in football, seems to me like his real life, his life outside of football, has to be one of the most boring lives ever. Don't get me wrong. He goes to a lot of events, but like by choice, that is a dude who probably, like, just his diet alone, like only eating avocado ice cream, like he's just... I don't want to have Tom Brady's personal life. If I'm going to have the life of a former pro, I think I would take just about anyone over Tom Brady. So if he's not in the UFL, I feel so much better about it.
1: That's a wild take. The guy broadcasts an NFL game every weekend. He's got businesses that he runs and operates. He makes these appearances. He's got celebrity roasts. You don't think his life is one you would want? Are you kidding me?
2: No, I think it's boring. Yeah, and he does it all without, taking a sip of a beer just because he can't. You know, he's got to keep that Skeletor looking face of his, contoured cheeks. He's got to keep intact.
1: I will say, he's got to be careful. He's got to maybe slow down a little bit on the overstepping on too many injections or whatever. I would say at this point, like, be careful. You don't want to cross that threshold. You know.
2: Ozempic feels like Tom Brady needs to chill out with the weight loss.
1: Okay. I cut out beer as well. Believe it or not. Are you going to make some jokes about that? Yeah.
2: Yes, probably. Why?
1: Since January. I'm on a health kick. I've been going to the gym since January. I've kept it going. I'm not on a diet, but I track my calories. I do the protein, the creatine. I don't drink beer. I still drink alcohol. I had a drink yesterday. I'll have one tonight, but I don't do beer anymore. Yeah, I cut it out.
2: Okay. All right. I like that this all started
1: trying to,
2: since January.
1: You know, mid-30s, trying to get in the... I'm in the best shape of my life. You know how the players say that before spring training? I'm in the best shape of my life. We're working towards it. Yeah.
2: I'm also in the best shape of my life, and round is a shape, so that tracks. I like how this all started in January. You're like, I'm going to better my life. And, you know, if you think about it, January was around this time this show started. So really, you wanted to better your life once I came into it. You could say that I have been the reason for your better life.
1: You've been such a great influence is what it is. Such a great influence on my life. Or it, like everybody else in January, it wasn't even a New Year's resolution. It just kind of happened to be January. And I, you know, here we are. It's end of June. We've stuck to it. And actually now we can get into some sports. I actually now love going to the gym. Like now I'm kind of like addicted to it. Like you've always heard people say this, and I have a newfound respect for people that for years have done it and that are, you know, in great shape and stuff, because it's tougher work than I think people realize. But now I love it. Like now I'm like, I get mad at myself if I'm like not, like if I'm not going that day or whatever. Like I hate it when I was out of town, like I missed 3 days in a row. Like it drove me crazy. Like I kind of got obsessed with it. So
2: last year I worked out every single day of the year. And I, you know, for Apple Watch users will know what I'm talking about, but I do what they call close your rings. Like I closed my rings every day for a year. Yep. It's like meeting calorie goals, you know, exercise goals and standing goals for an entire calendar year. And it's hard to do, but like you said, like once you start doing it, it gets easier. You really just like, that's what I would recommend to anyone like looking to better their health journey. Just start, just get out the door, do something active every day and maybe just incrementally build up. Don't start, you know, going 0 to 60 right away, like work your way up. And then eventually
3: for sure,
2: you'll be like exactly like you said, like you'll be, you find yourself wanting to go to the gym to do it. All I will say is, be careful with the creatine, because I don't want you missing any games because of creatine, Alex. Okay. I don't want you pulling a Darren Peterson.
1: That's how I knew the creatine story was like so BS from Darren Peterson. I'm like, look, I'm just Joe Schmo out here. I'm taking the 5 grams or 5 milligrams, whatever it is, a day of creatine like you're supposed to. And I'm like, I know you're supposed to, look, you're supposed to drink more water when you're on creatine. Sounds like the dude just needed to drink some more water and electrolytes and other things more than it was the creatine causing the cramping. Anyway, so we'll see, man. We'll see what happens in another 6 months. It's kind of fun to track the progress. But thinking of down the road, man, we'll see if our bets cash in about 6 months or 8 months. If we're over at BetMGM, when it comes to some of these win totals that I want to go through, it is kind of this lull now in the NFL till we get to July 20th or so when teams start reporting to their respective training camps. I want to go through a few of the win totals that stood out to me. I don't know if you got a couple that stood out to you and where you're at on a couple of these particular teams, whether it's for the over or the under, because like I look at a team, for example, like the Cincinnati Bengals, who over under is 9.5. And while I think I don't trust Zach Taylor and that organization to necessarily go out there and get to the Super Bowl, I do think their win total at over under 9.5 is a bet that I love for the over. I think Joe Burrow, the question is about his health, of course, but we have seen years, even when they get hurt or he gets hurt, they can still rattle off wins when he comes back. Like, I guess my point is the offense is going to be great. They finally invested in the defense. Now, I don't think they're going to be a top five defense. They don't have to be for this bet to hit. I think they clearly will not be a bottom five defense, which has been what they've been for a while. I like the over in that division, right, where the Browns don't have Myles Garrett anymore to come and haunt you if you're Joe Burrow. The Steelers are rolling out another year of Aaron Rodgers. And, you know, you've got a Baltimore team. While I think they're going to be very good, I still have questions about a first-year head coach and Lamar Jackson from last year into this year. So I think over 9.5, one of my favorite bets. I like the Bengals to be right at 10 or 11 wins this year.
2: Yeah, the Browns don't have Myles Garrett, and the Ravens no longer have Max Crosby. So that's huge for Joe Burrow, right?
1: Right. Yeah, exactly.
2: I'm going to take an under here, one that I think is a surefire lock.
1: Okay.
2: Let me preface that by saying I hate to do this. Because I love you, Detroit. I love your city. I love the Lions. I love Dan Campbell. I think he is one of the best coaches we have in the league. But there's not a chance in the world you're getting 10.5 wins. You hammer that under. The division is better. Everyone, except for maybe the Packers. I mean, even like the Vikings, for as bad as they are, I do like Kyler Murray joining the fray in Minnesota.
1: Yeah.
2: Like I think just it's going to be an uphill battle. I think the Lions are just going to continually get worse from that NFC championship run they made a few years ago. Obviously we saw how much they struggled last year. I think this year is going to be more of the same, if not more of a struggle. So I think you have to hammer the under of 10.5 wins for the Lions, because I just don't see it happening.
1: I also just wonder still, you know, the offense post Ben Johnson, you know, last year, Jared Goff,
2: right,
1: he wasn't awful by any means, but it wasn't as effective. Dan Campbell took over the play calling. Where are we at with that? They lose David Montgomery. And so Gibbs is still there. He's one of the top backs in the league, and they sign Isaiah Pacheco. But that's a big drop off from Montgomery to Pacheco. And so I just worry about that. I'm with you on the division. And you brought up the Vikings, man. That was actually another over that I absolutely love. Maybe I'll be proven way wrong on this. You'll hear me in the fall when we talk about the Vikings a lot. I think this Kyler Murray thing's going to work. And I know people are skeptical, but their win total over under is 8.5 at BetMGM. Over 8.5 is one of my favorite bets for this season on them as well. So that's two overs that I like. And I know you get tricky betting a bunch of overs, but I think the Vikings can get to 9 wins. They were there last year. The Vikings were right there last year with the terrible quarterback situation. Now you bring in an experienced vet. And yeah, Kyler Murray has his flaws, but I've never seen Kyler have the weapons he's about to have with the offensive mind as his head coach that he's about to have. And I do think there's something to be said when you lose your gig at the place that drafted you, which is what happened ultimately for Arizona. I think it can be a wake-up call for Kyler Murray. And I think he'll be hungry. All the cliche stuff I really buy into, though, with his situation.
2: Yeah, don't underestimate the kind of work that KO can do with a quarterback. I mean, he's proven time and time again. So, I think that's a great pick. Since you're going all overs, I guess I'll hit with another under. I don't know what it is, but I just don't understand the buy-in to the Baltimore Ravens. 11.5 wins. They're tied for the highest over-under with the Los Angeles Rams, who I think the Rams, you can hammer the over on that one. But the Ravens, 11.5 wins. Think about that. You have to get 12 wins in playing in the NFC North, playing with a second place schedule that they've got. That's going to be uphill battle. Plus you got the entirely new head coaching staff. That is usually the make or break thing with a team. When you bring in an entirely new regime, that could bring, like, and I know they've got all the talent in the world. I think Derrick Henry still has got a lot left in the tank. Lamar Jackson is obviously one of the best quarterbacks in the sport, but getting 12 wins in that division with the new coaching staff, I mean, it's like kind of betting against betting the field against someone. Like it's the safer bet to just go with the under there.
1: Yeah, I'm staying away from it, but I mean, I agree with what you're saying. It's kind of why I guess I'm just staying away from betting the over or the under. I don't know really what to make there. And that is a brutal division potentially for them. And there's a big difference between when we were talking about Cincinnati, 9.5 versus over under 11.5. That's tough for me to get there to think that they are getting to a 12 or 13 win season. I do have one under for you, not just overs. I have one under, and it's the lowest. It's a team with the lowest total anyway. That's the Cardinals. They're tied with the Dolphins over under 4.5. You're like, that's a pretty low number to take an under on. Yeah, I don't think the Cardinals are winning more than 4 football games, guys, this year. I mean, they're in all likelihood, they might have the number one overall pick. That quarterback situation, they got Carson Beck, Jacoby Brissett, Gardner Minshew. Brissett was in a franchise dispute, basically, for, you know, contract wise, and we're still talking about Jacoby Brissett here. They're in the NFC West, which might be the most competitive division in football. They got to play the Seahawks twice and the Niners twice. I mean, and the Rams, you know, I just think it's brutal for them. They're clearly the worst team in that division. I think they're the worst team in football. And oh yeah, outside of their division, here's who they still have to play. They have to play the AFC West. So they're going to play the Chargers, the Broncos, and the Chiefs. Oh, and they still have to then play the NFC East a little bit. They got to play Philadelphia. I mean, it's just, I don't see, they're the only games where you're like, okay, how do they get to 4, right? And I'm not saying there aren't surprises in the NFL, but realistically, okay, they play at home against Vegas. I'll get, that's a coin flip game, maybe. But they're probably still underdogs in that game to Vegas. All right, at New Orleans, they're going to be underdogs probably in that one. But these are the easier games. The Jets, who knows? Okay, maybe there's one there. Washington, other than that, man, it's a brutal, brutal schedule. I think they're getting to 3 or 4 wins, and that might be lucky to get to 4.
2: Yeah. The one team that I would like, if you want to get real crazy with it, like if you want to get real loosey-goosey with your bets and just throw some
1: money. Oh, let's hear it. Let's hear it.
2: Hola. Take it. Okay. The Saints. They're at 7.5 wins. I just really buy into Kellen Moore, both like when he was a coordinator and now I think as a head coach too, because Tyler, is it Shock or Shaw? I always forget.
1: Tyler Shuck.
2: Tyler Shuck, when he literally took over with the Saints, it was like a completely different team. Like, it was, I mean, that just shows you what the quarterback position can do. But you remember, like, they went through the Derek Carr situation, and then they toyed with Spencer Rattler, and they were just, like, kind of meddling around. And I think they had, like, a 7-game losing streak at one point last season, and then that all kind of snapped. And towards the end of the season, the back half of the season, Tyler Shuck literally was playing with a guy, like, with his hair on fire. Like, he had the highest completion percentage among rookie quarterbacks. And in week 17, the last game of the year, he had an 81.5 completion rating and 300-plus passing yards, 142.7 passer rating. Like, I just think that the way Kellen Moore has got this New Orleans Saints team trending and upwards, and playing in that division, too, has always, you know, you can, if you play your cards right, you can get five, if not six wins under your belt, just in the division alone. So I like the Saints. I would love to, you know, get a little risky with it and take the over Saints 8 wins. Cause all you can do is get 8 wins. And that's just in that division. That could be winning the division at 8 wins. So I like the Saints and their low over under win total.
1: And Cam Jordan's, you know, back with them. You know, I think that's a big deal.
2: Right.
1: That was a veteran that I thought was going to go sign with a contender, but they talked him into coming back. He wanted to come back, and maybe now he's going to end up finishing his career as a Saint after all. And that's a big time playmaker. Even at his age, he still is capable of maybe getting you 9 to 10 sacks.
2: It's the Saints are just a big old pot of gumbo, man. There's something brewing there in New Orleans. And I think, look,
1: have you been to New Orleans, by the way? Are you a Bourbon Street guy?
2: So I haven't been to New Orleans since pre-Katrina, which I know has been a long time now.
1: And
2: I know. And I loved it. And I've been itching to get back ever since. And I really want to go. You know what? Let's say this. If the Saints hit the over under 8 wins, if they hit the over,
1: yeah,
2: I'll go to New Orleans next spring in the off season. In the football
1: office. There you
2: go.
1: I've been there once. I had a great time. Now, I was there as a college kid during the Final Four run in 2012 for student broadcast stuff. And I was there for a week, which was too long. Okay. A week on Bourbon Street is too long. But I had a great time. Yeah. The hand grenades, man. And then you go down to go get the original Hurricane. Bourbon Street's people watching is absolutely unbelievable.
2: I'm sure you were very responsible in college going to New Orleans. Very, very responsible.
1: I was. Yeah. It was a great trip. No issues at all. No, in fact, one of our buddies in the group, he got busted with a fake ID. He had some problems there, and they didn't mess around down there. He had to get an attorney in New Orleans and everything. It was a mess for him, but I did not run into a problem.
2: New Orleans, Vegas, and I would maybe even say Disney World are probably the top three places in America for people watching.
1: Yeah. Vegas is absolutely at the top of the list. Nashville's on the list too, I think, a little bit, man. I think Nashville and Broadway's not bad either for people watching.
2: Yeah, it's definitely got, it's like themed people watching, right? Because it's either bachelor parties or bachelorette parties or just people dressed in cowboy garb, which is like growing up in Nashville, that was the one tell how you could always tell like who the tourists were if they were dressed in cowboy boots, cowboy hat, and like, you know, their country get up. It was like, oh, okay, yeah, they're clearly from out of town. Nowadays, I mean, goodness, now the tourism has blown up in that city so much, everyone is rocking that garb.
1: Yeah, and we'll have a Super Bowl in Nashville here in a couple of years as well. That is going to be an unbelievable week in that city as well. All right, up next, NBA free agency right around the corner as well. We had a player decline his player option. Does that mean he's not playing for the Wizards? We'll get to that and some more NBA headlines next here on Westwood One Sports.
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20: 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By the way, first game of the day, it is 4-1 Netherlands on top of Sweden in Group F. That's in the 88th minute. That one's about to wrap up, and clearly Netherlands will get its first win in the 2026 World Cup after a draw to open things up. Then at 4 o'clock this afternoon, Germany and the Ivory Coast. Late one tonight, Ecuador, Curacao at 8 o'clock. And then I guess an even later match, Tunisia in Japan, not till 11 central midnight out on the East Coast. But I mentioned the NBA. We know the draft we're going to talk more about in about 10, 15 minutes or so on Tuesday night and some of the mock drafts that are out there and who could go number one. But there was a surprise in the NBA this week with Trae Young. He declined his $48.9 million player option that he has with the Washington Wizards there to become a free agent this summer. I think it surprised a lot of people because it seems like the Wizards kind of have this master plan working and they're going to most likely, people think, take AJ number one. Maybe it'll be Darren Peterson. I still think Trae Young ends up signing back with the Wizards. I just think he's keeping his options open here and maybe going to use it for some leverage. Where are you at? I don't think this means he's not returning to the Wizards.
13: Yeah, I think you're right. I think he's just looking for a way to squeeze more money out of a potential deal. I do think the Wizards are going to be the team to give that to him, because you're right. They do have this like kind of master plan, right? Like they get Trae Young, they get Anthony Davis in trades, and then they kind of sit them for a big chunk of the remainder of the season to kind of play along with the tanking that they had in plan. Mm-hmm. And obviously it paid off because they do have the top overall pick. And if you think about it, like, let's say they do sign Trae Young back. You get Trae Young, Anthony Davis, AJ DeBanza, maybe Darren Peterson. Like, this has got to be the most excitement they've had in a Washington Wizards locker room since, you know, Gilbert Arenas brought a gun into it, right? Like, it's got to be.
20: I knew you were going there. Okay.
13: But seriously, like, the Wizards are like, they're like oddly putting together a good team. They've been an afterthought in the NBA for a decade.
20: They have.
13: And now it's like, it does feel like they are starting to put something together, because I mean, I just like that. They have got a really solid core building.
20: No, they do. And it's paid off, right? It looks like it's going to pay off. We'll see for the Wizards franchise, especially if they hit on the right pick. Although everybody kind of agrees atop the draft, it's going to be hard to whiff. And the question is, did you get the best player, truly the best player in the draft class? Mm-hmm. It's going to be hard to whiff entirely. It's for Trae Young, it's an offseason where most people agree he's maybe the sixth best free agent available now that he has opted out. And he's a name that maybe some teams didn't think were going to be there. I told you, I think he's going back to Washington, but maybe this does cause some teams to pivot. We mentioned earlier that there's speculation that a Giannis deal might drag out into the month of July. How does that change how teams approach things? We know LeBron is out there, and there's some reporting this week that maybe, just maybe, he will re-sign with the Lakers in what we think would be his last year in the NBA. And then who knew? Like, Austin Reeves, if I would have told you, like, it's funny, 2 years ago that Austin Reeves would be the second best, if not third best, available free agent in an offseason, you would have been like, what? But to his credit, that's where he's at. He's a hell of a basketball player.
13: Yeah, no, you're right. And I don't know. I mean, I think the Lakers, not to, you know, shift entirely, but looking at the list of free agents, I think the Lakers need to land two of those top three free agents. I think they need to re-sign Austin Reeves first and foremost. I think they need to bring him back to LA. It's going to be expensive, so I don't know how they're going to be able to fit that. But if they can get one of the other top free agents on the board, LeBron James, you know, a real up-and-comer in this league, if you can assign him back, if you could get him to take a pay cut and you could return that core of Luka, Austin, and LeBron, with LeBron fitting into that third role. You know, I've talked about it a lot on this show. I think they need to bring him back for his what will probably be his final year. Let it host that party, because no one would be able to host it better than the city of Los Angeles and a franchise like the Lakers for the retirement tour of LeBron James. Repair those together, because for the little bit, and I understand it was a very small sample size, but for the little bit that we got to see of LeBron finally taking that, like, that back seat to Austin Reeves and Luka, and like playing into that role, they were one of the best teams in basketball, and I would love to see more of that in next year. Get a healthy Luka, get an Austin Reeves, and get LeBron James, you know, sitting in the back seat behind him. I think they could really do some damage. So that's my plea for it. Yeah. I don't know if it'll happen. I know a lot of people still think LeBron, but I'm seeing more and more insiders say LeBron they have a hard time believing LeBron's going to leave Los Angeles.
20: Yeah, the reports this week are that he's negotiating or whatever, you know, an opportunity to stay there with the Lakers. I told you I kind of like the storybook ending, you know, of him going to Cleveland
13: for
20: one final year.
13: Same.
20: That would be, to me, a lot of fun. But we'll see, man. I'm sure in the next week or so we'll have some more movement on this. Up next, though, we know we're going to have movement on Tuesday. That's the NBA draft and what happens there. We'll take a look at some of the betting odds. Plus, the Knicks are selling trash cans. We'll get to that.

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1: Final hour for us here on a Saturday. 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We're about an hour away from the next match in the World Cup from getting underway after the Netherlands handled Sweden comfortably today. 4-1, I believe that went final. I think that went final during the break. I know it was 4-1 when we last checked it. 5-1, I'm sorry. 5-1 ended up being the final. So the Netherlands putting five goals on the board after a draw in their opening match. Big result there for the Dutch, who continue to have some of the coolest scenes we've seen from the World Cup in terms of their orange takeover of the stadium down in Houston, the orange takeover of the streets. And they also went to a Dutch Bros, which is a regional coffee chain in the United States, for those that don't know. And the Dutch, of course, went to Dutch Bros and just took over the parking lot. They were on top of the building. It was pretty funny photo that was circulating this morning. Because, I mean, imagine if you went to another country and there was a place called, like, I don't know, the American whatever, and you were a bunch of Americans going to watch a soccer match, you'd go there. You'd go there, right?
2: Yeah, oh yeah. Yeah, for sure.
1: Would that be just
2: for
1: McDonald's
2: sure.
1: And for just us? Would that just be us hanging out at McDonald's?
2: Yeah.
1: You know?
2: Right, right. Or if you're like a mermaid, like, you have to go to Starbucks, right? Like, it's, you just have to.
1: Yeah, exactly. Exactly. So we'll continue to enjoy this World Cup. Let's talk some more NBA, though. Tuesday night, man. In Brooklyn, Barclays Center, we get the NBA draft. And a lot of the momentum post-finals, and there's been a lot of speculation about the top five picks. Most people think you really are going to be very happy no matter who you get there in the top five based on the star power. It is a loaded draft at the top. And still not a clear consensus, though, at number one. That's kind of fun. You know, we're inside of a couple days here. And there's not a, we could have 10 different draft guests on, and I think we would get a different answer, and maybe 10 different answers overall about how the first five picks are going to go in terms of order. I think we all agree on the five players, but maybe not the order. Of course, headlined by Darren Peterson and AJ DeBonsa, and who's going to go to the Wizards in the top spot. For example, we have two mock drafts here. You got the ESPN mock draft from Jeremy Wu. He's got AJ going one, Darren Peterson two, Cam Boozer to the Grizzlies at three. Caleb Wilson going to your Bulls there at four. And then the Clippers at five going with Keaton Wagler, who's a great story at Illinois. Local kid, by the way. I don't know how he didn't end up going to Kansas or K-State or Mizzou. They screwed that up big time. But what a career he ended up having at Illinois. What do you question, I guess, about, if anything, either mock draft? Because Kevin O'Connor at Yahoo Sports also has AJ DeBonsa going one, but he has Darren Peterson fall into three and Cam Boozer out of Duke go to the Jazz at two.
2: Yeah, I actually think that's exactly how it's gonna go. Like, if I had to do my mock draft, which, you know how much I am against mock draft guys. I've ranted
1: about you
2: it,
1: love
2: here on the show. No. And the same is true. It's mostly for football mock draft guys that plaster their work all over the internet. But NBA mock draft guys are right behind. I would say AJ DeBonsa, Darren Peterson, Cam Boozer, Caleb Wilson, which that's going to be fun when you have Caleb Wilson and Caleb Williams in Chicago at the same time.
1: Oh, my goodness.
2: But I think Darius Acuff is a guy that is, I think, going to go higher than a lot of people are saying. And I think the highest possible spot he could go would be at that five spot to the Clippers, because I think just what kind of he showed, not just in March, but really all last season, like, really just kind of shined. John Calipari raves about him, you know, obviously. And I just think that he has a lot of, like, explosiveness. And it's kind of like if Darren Peterson is Coca-Cola, I view Darius Acuff as like Diet Coke, right? Like, it's, you know, it's all the same flavor, but it's, you know, it's not as much, right? Like, it's like, it's just, it's not as good. Or maybe a better comparison would be, like, if Darren Peterson is Dr. Pepper, he is Darius Acuff is like Dr. Thunder. Like, he's like the store brand, right? Like, it's not as great, but still pretty good for what you're getting. I think that's the one move that I think would make. I think he's going to go higher than a lot of people are projecting him to.
1: I mean, towards the end of the college basketball season, Acuff, I mean, SEC tournament play, NCAA tournament, he got so much love. And there was people trying to say that maybe he's going to be the best player of this bunch. I mean, he was awfully impressive in what he did at Arkansas. I will say, if you take a look at the betting markets, though, Darren Peterson is, I won't put it in long shot category, but the books don't think he's going one. You know, I mean, and even to Washington, AJ's minus 140 and Peterson's plus 370. So, I mean, that's at the top. And then if you start looking at the odds for Acuff, who you mentioned there, the Bulls, for example, he's 14-1 to go to them. If that'd be the highest he could go. You mentioned you think the highest is the Clippers at 5. He's 4-1. You can get a 4-1 odds on Acuff going fifth. I'm sorry. If he goes to Brooklyn, that's where he's the favorite right now. Plus 210 is what we're looking at in terms of the betting markets for Acuff. So that seems to be kind of the range that everybody thinks he's going to go.
2: Yeah. One team that I am excited about is the team that has the fourth pick in the draft. If I could take it back to 1984, the first round, the third overall pick, Chicago Bulls took a player out of UNC, and it changed the trajectory of their franchise and really the NBA in and of itself. This year, they have the fourth overall pick in that first round, and I think they're going to go with a guy from UNC that very well could change the trajectory of their franchise and the NBA itself.
1: What about Bulls, Kobe White? What about Kobe White, huh? Mr. UNC.
2: Well, yeah, okay. Kobe White never should have been traded. The Bulls are a mismanaged franchise from top to bottom and have been for the last probably 15 years minimum. Obviously, they are still banking on the fact that they won back-to-back three-peats in the 90s. Obviously, literally just 5 hours ago, tweeted June 20th, 1993, celebrating their third overall championship. And they it's this time of year where they just
1: best intro video in music and sports. Yeah.
2: Yo, sure. Alan Parsons Project. Yeah, it was awesome in the 90s when they were winning, but they haven't done anything in the last 15 years. Like, it's, you know, the fact that DeMar DeRozan was their best Bull over the last 15 years just goes to say what this franchise has, you know, fallen to. But they are starting to make the moves to do the right things. Obviously, they clear out their

0: football, the Yankees in baseball. They are one of those teams where when they are good, the sport is better for it. And the Bulls need to return back to glory. Get back to the days of Derrick Rose before he blew out his knee, right? Get back to those days. Get back to the 90s where you were a threat in the league. And they have the opportunity there ahead of themselves. Do I think they're going to take the opportunity by the horns? No, I don't. But they could, and that's what Bulls fans, I think, are banking on, the hope for. And it all starts with that Caleb Wilson pick at number four.
1: I mean, I do think it'd be a great pick. I think that'd be a great pick. But I will say, you know, overall, everything else, the problem for them and some of these other teams now, as we talked with our guest earlier in the show, with the tanking rules, I mean, you better figure it out, because you're not going to get the same luxury that other teams have had that are consistently finishing in the bottom two, bottom three of the league and the lottery odds. The system is now not favorable for you. So you better figure it out. Otherwise, you're going to be bad, and you're not going to get the benefit of having a top pick like you're having this year. You know, I mean, these teams better figure it out.
0: The Pacers kind of gave us a sample of what that was. Obviously, they had, they were tanking on purpose, got financially penalized by the league for it this year. And, and they missed out on an entire top 10 draft pick, really. And so, it's funny, that's kind of like a sample of what we could get next year, of if you are bad, or if you, and you're one of the worst teams in the league, you could miss out on a great draft pick to begin with. So it will be interesting to see. And I'm just hoping that, that when you hear Alan Parsons Project playing the Sirius, when that starts, it brings back that fire to the United Center that they have been missing for a very, very long time.
1: Yeah, I'm with you that the Bulls being good would be a lot of fun. Kind of how we talk about the Knicks, right? The Knicks getting back for the NBA. The Knicks getting back to a finals and ultimately winning their first championship in 53 years. Thinking of the Knicks, did you see, I know you did on the parade there in New York, fans were, we all knew what happened, stealing the trash cans, because they made these commemorative orange and blue trash cans on the parade route. And everybody immediately was like, look, people are going to steal them. And so I saw a video this morning that went viral from earlier in the week. Some woman dumped out a full trash can of trash and all over the sidewalk just to walk away with this good sized trash can that had been used all parade day. And then now the Knicks know people want it so badly, they're pre-ordering and selling the same trash cans. They'll be new in this case for like $168. Plus for $58, you can get a mini one, as in a pin holder that looks like the trash can, for $58. Now, we can laugh all we want. Knicks fans are going to buy these up. They're going to buy them up. But it's you're going to spend $170 bucks on a custom trash can. And yeah, there will be plenty to do.
0: When literally you could just go to Target, grab a trash can and spray paint it for about, make your own Etsy New York Knicks trash can. Yeah. A couple of thoughts on this. New York first tweeted out that the Parks Department or whoever it was that unveiled the trash cans, they pull out these plastic bag coated, trash cans, and they pull off the plastic bag and you see, they're painted in Knicks colors. Every single comment on that tweet was like, oh, I'm stealing one of those. Oh, I'm walking away. Yeah. I'm not leaving empty handed. It was the worst kept secret in the world that Knicks New Yorkers were going to steal those trash cans. And then second thought is, this is only going to be used as a meme later on, if and when the New York Knicks get bad again, right? I can't be the only one that thought that. You're going to unveil trash cans with New York Knicks logos? That is literally, okay, save that to my drafts folder on the internet. I'm going to be using that one the very next moment the Knicks are bad, and just that will be the image used.
1: You're right. I mean, heck, someone's going to probably use the video of the woman dumping all the trash out on the street and walking away. They're going to eventually put together some meme where it's like a bunch. It's going to be like faces of Knicks players getting poured out of the trash can and walking away or something. People are going to do that down the road. I guess maybe I'm crazy.

0: you've been to championship parades before, I think, in your life. I've been to a couple. I've been fortunate. And now they're going to make money off of it, so okay. Initially, though, what was the point of having Knicks themed trash cans anyway? Why waste your time and money on that if you're the city?
1: Right. Let's not skate by the fact that, you know, you so graciously assumed that I have been to a championship parade, even though I have never.
0: Well, you could go to your Louisville Kings or
1: Louisville Kings. Yeah, UFL champs. Yeah, United Bowl champs, baby. Louisville Kings. I'm going to that parade if and when it happens.
0: You're just waiting for the Chicago Bears parade. Is that what you're doing?
1: I'll be in the float if need be. No, if and when the Titans have a parade down Lower Broadway in Nashville, I'm going to be front row of that. But
0: okay.
1: Yeah, I've never been. I really, so up until just a couple of years ago, my team sucked. Like I'm a Dodgers fan in baseball, and they've went on this run. All of my teams have sucked. All of my teams have sucked. They've been terrible. They, you know, I didn't even come close to, you know, or I've come close. I've just never done it. The Nashville Predators made it to the 2017 Stanley Cup final, and I went to Nashville for a couple of those games. You remember them having those outdoor watch parties, you know, back before, you know, the outdoor watch parties were a thing, and they filled up all of Broadway for five city blocks of just people just watching outdoors. I was on a rooftop downtown Nashville watching those games. I mean, it was awesome. But I've never gotten to see my teams go over the hump and go to. And when the Dodgers did finally win, I have, you know, wasn't able to fly out to LA to make it to any of those parades. So I thank you for assuming that I've been to a parade, but not all of us are fortunate to live in a town where their NFL franchise wins 3 in 5 years. And I didn't go to a college where my basketball program wins a national championship. I don't even know if they do parades for college, but
0: they do.
1: You've gotten to experience that. My baseball team wasn't able to win the 2015 World Series. I'm sure Sporting KC has had a few championships in there as well.
0: One.
1: So yeah, no.
0: They're terrible
1: to answer your question. Yeah. Okay, all right. To answer your question, Alex, no, I have never been to a parade.
0: You know what? Been spoiled. I will say this. Now everybody assumes this is how it always was. That you have to, like, kid me. My team stunk. Like, this is still a fairly new thing. I just want to point out. You don't have to feel bad for me, but this is not. I did not grow up a spoiled Chiefs and Royals fan. Trust me. The Royals stunk. Up until I was 25 years old or so, the Chiefs were just a tease for much of my life. And then also had some terrible years with guys like Tyler Palko and Tyler Thigpen playing quarterback. And thinking Brody Croyle was the franchise answer.
1: Brody Croyle.
0: Well. you know what?
1: Favorite.
0: You look like Brody Croyle. You and Brody Croyle could have been. You're better looking than Brody Croyle, in fairness to you. But you similar vibe. Similar vibe. Yeah.
1: I need the Bama.
0: That's the world's smallest violin.
1: Yeah,
0: like,
1: that's
0: for
1: the
0: what?
1: Violin for Alex, because he went through so many hard years as a Chiefs and Royals fan. But no, you did have the Todd Haley years for the Chiefs. People tend to forget about just how bad those Todd Haley years went in Kansas City.
0: The Chiefs went, look, Knicks fans, Chiefs went 50 years without winning a championship. The Royals went 30. We waited a while, too. Okay, I'm just saying. It's been worth it.
1: Sure.
0: Obviously, the payoff.
1: No, and that's... You know? Wait, all right, hang on. I got one too. As a Dodgers fan, people are always like, "Oh, the Dodgers." You know, and look, don't get me wrong. If I was not a Dodgers fan, I would hate the Dodgers. So I completely understand people's hatred for the Dodgers.
0: How are you a Dodgers fan?
1: I was born in Los Angeles, and so
0: okay. I've been
1: a Dodgers fan my entire life, and I went 30 plus years without a championship. From 1988 to 2020, and then even after that, most people did not want to count the bubble, called it a Mickey Mouse championship, which was like, all right. So then I had to wait till 2024 for them to get a real one. But people forget that the Dodgers were not, before they went on this run of like winning the divisions, they filed for bankruptcy in 2011. People forget that the Los Angeles Dodgers, Major League Baseball's Los Angeles Dodgers, filed for Chapter 11 bankruptcy in 2011 and somehow were able to bounce back and obviously bought by the Guggenheim Group and fell into some really good financial times. But prior to that, they were bad. And in all throughout the early 2000s, they were bad. In the 90s, they were bad. People do tend to forget. Once you do get to the top of the mountain, people do forget all of the hard years that you had prior to that. The Patriots, before they went on their dynasty, they were bad. There it is. I knew it was coming.
0: All right, coming up next, let's get to some NFL headlines, including a big extension involving your Tennessee Titans. That's coming up next here on Westwood One Sports.
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0: 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All right, you mentioned your Titans in the last segment. We were talking about championship parades and joking about who thinks they have it had it bad as a sports fan, etc. You guys there in Nashville took care of business with Jeffrey Simmons, 3-year, $105 million extension. He's the highest paid defensive tackle now in the National Football League. I feel like a year or so ago, there was speculation, like, would he want out of Tennessee? What would happen? It feels like Robert Saleh getting hired there has kind of allowed this to also happen.
1: Yeah, and to answer your question, I think we started down near the Parthenon, replica that they've got at Centennial Park. You go straight down 21st Avenue, which then turns into Broadway, and you just take it to Broadway, then north to Woodland Street, take the Woodland Street Bridge across and end at Nissan Stadium. That's where the parade is going to go for these Tennessee Titans. We should go ahead and start planning it now, because you have locked up your guy for the long term, and literally he deserves it by every sense of the word, because he has been a true Titan ever since he arrived. And if you remember, he came out of the draft under some shaky grounds with he was kind of in some trouble with a video that surfaced after his draft with some domestic violence accusations. Obviously, everything has been kind of cleared up from that situation, and he has moved on. He has become a better person because of it. He's been an incredible person in the community of Nashville. He's just been a consummate professional outside of the mandated personal foul penalty or two that he gets bats every single game. But other than that, like, he legitimately is one of the best defensive tackles in the sport. I'm not going to say he's Aaron Donald good, but he is damn near close. Last year, you may not know this because nobody watches Tennessee Titans games, which I do not fault you for that. They've been miserable the last two seasons, but he is first in sacks last year among defensive tackles, first in pressures with 60, first in pressure rate with 13.9, first in pressures after the double team, and first with five turnovers caused by pressure. And if you want to calculate the $105.8 million extension that he got, I believe that equates to around, it's anywhere from like $50 to $60 million per touchdown catch he has gotten. Because keep in mind, this is also a good wide receiver target for Cam Ward and company with that offense. But it is it's a great signing for a Titans team that seems to be putting things in order. I'm not going to put the cart before the horse that will be a part of the parade next February, but they are it seems like they're starting to play the part of a competent franchise. And you know what? A large part of that has been since Mike Borgonzi was hired as general manager last year, a guy who you know very well from your time in, you know, living and working in Kansas City and covering the Chiefs. He was a large part in the Chiefs' success. And it seems like he's taken some of that and said, okay, Titans, what you guys have been doing has been all wrong. This is what you do. You pay your best players, you follow this blueprint, and you'll get you there. And if you get Jeffrey Simmons in and you get him paid, you keep him happy. He's a great leader for the rest of the team. And, I mean, you pair that with what they've done at defensive line this year. I mean, I think this is going to be the best Titans defensive line that we have seen in probably 4 or 5 years, since maybe 21 or 22. You bring in John Franklin Myers from the Broncos. You got Jermaine Johnson from the Jets. Jordan Elliott from the Patriots, and pair that with the best defensive tackle in the sport right now, Jeffrey Simmons. I mean, you've got yourself a pretty good offensive line. I mean, if you think back to the defensive line that the Titans had last year, and Jeffrey Simmons is first in every category that I listed off earlier, I mean, that's gonna be a force to be reckoned with in the AFC South. So if I am a Daniel Jones, or if I am a Trevor Lawrence, you know, I'd keep your head on a swivel on Sundays when you're playing the Titans, which is the first time I can say that in probably about 4 or 5 years.
0: Well, yeah, they've done a great job defensively in the offseason. I think we kind of knew when Robert Saleh got hired, he was going to make sure he had a pretty dominant defensive line, or at least the possibility of creating a dominant defensive line. I feel like defensively it is a big upgrade. The big question, as you know, just bigger picture with Tennessee, is ultimately Cam Ward, right? And he still doesn't get talked about much at all for being a guy that just a year ago was the number one overall pick. It's still crazy. He's got a chance to get people talking, though, and that's ultimately what he's going to have to do. Mm-hmm. And he's got another weapon, as you know, in Carnell Tate now with the Tennessee Titans. I'm curious just to see how that relationship evolves. The good news for the Tennessee Titans, as bad as things have been, that division that you just listed off. All right, the Colts flashed in the pan last year, and I can't even call them that. They didn't make the playoffs, but it looked like that's what they were going to be. The Texans, now there's question marks about their quarterback. We thought things were settled there 2 years ago, and now there's a big question mark whether or not he's actually the right guy. Jacksonville definitely burst on the scene more. Trevor Lawrence was awesome last year, but I think people are still skeptical whether or not that's who we're going to see again. So I guess what I'm getting at is this is not Tennessee trying to jump to the top or be in the mix in the NFC West or the AFC West or the AFC North or the NFC North, et cetera. Like, this is a division that if you wanted to make a little run and at least push towards a wild card, you could do it quicker than some other divisions. I'm not saying I think Tennessee is getting to 10 wins, but I guess if Cam Ward actually has it and Robert Saleh can get this defense playing, they're going to be a team that will surprise people to the point where maybe they can be an 8-win football team. I don't know what their win total was, guys. We earlier in the show, we're going through the win totals. Neither one of us mentioned
1: I think it's
0: for one of our favorite
1: 6.5, I believe.
0: Let me go back and it is 6.5.
1: Yeah,
0: I would consider an over.
1: Yeah.
0: Like, I'm not going to run to the window to bet it or go run to the app on BetMGM to bet it. But I'm not taking the under on the 6.5. If I had to pick a side over or under, I think I would roll the dice on the over, I'm sorry, based off of some of the talent that I think they do have there.
1: And if you think back to it, I mean, obviously, what, like, defense wins you games, right? And Robert Saleh, the Jets defense, you know, you could say his tenure in New York wasn't great. Then again, whose tenure in New York has been great at any position, coach or player? Usually it seems like when you do leave the Jets organization, you kind of spread your wings and fly. And Robert Saleh did that with his time in San Francisco, obviously with those defenses that he had with Fred Warner and company with the Niners. But the one thing you could say about the Saleh's time with the Jets was that defense was really good. And that defense has not been anywhere close to being as good as it was since Robert Saleh and the Jets split ways. So I'm excited for Robert Saleh and what he built in New York as a head coach, and then obviously what he built in San Francisco, to then bring that to Nashville and with a guy like Jeffrey Simmons and all the names I just mentioned that they brought in, John Franklin Myers and Jermaine Johnson. Obviously they trained Johnson. They traded Tavondre Sweat, who is a very good defensive tackle in his own right. They traded him for Jermaine Johnson, which tells you just how highly they think of Jermaine Johnson, and obviously a guy who has worked with Robert Saleh before in the past, so they're kind of reuniting there. I'm excited. I don't know. I just think that this is like what you got to do, right? This is what you, when you've got a leader of your franchise, both on and off the field, you want to keep him happy. You want to keep him paid. If anything, just for the amount of stress and turmoil he's had to deal with emotionally over the last, you know, 2 years of Sundays in Tennessee, Jeffrey Simmons finally gets paid. It's well deserved. And I think that now it's like, okay, now you can kind of set your sights to the future. You've got your foundation set. Now it's time to build upon it. And for those wondering, you know, like, I understand a lot of people don't watch Titans. If you do want to see Cam Ward, who, like Alex said, was the first overall pick, which I don't think many people remember because he doesn't get talked about literally ever. If you ever want to catch a Titans game, just know every single one is Sunday at noon. So just plan accordingly. You don't have to worry about their schedule fluctuating to prime time or what day of the week they will be on. Every game is on Sunday, literally. And every game is at noon, except for maybe the two that they're on the West Coast. Then they play in the later window. But if you want to catch the Tennessee Titans play football, you know when and where to find them. So go ahead and maybe flip on a Titans game every once in a while and see how good this defense potentially can be.
0: Yeah, we'll see Carnell Tate, of course, in the betting markets. We'll have a chance to talk more about it when we get closer. But one of the offensive rookie of the year candidates, maybe you want to put a bet on him at BetMGM. We'll certainly get into the awards markets more when we get closer to training camp. Up next, I do want to get into some other Major League Baseball headlines. We talked about the changes coming to the Home Run Derby, but there are some key injuries impacting who's going to win maybe a couple of these divisional races. We'll look at some odds, awards markets as well when it comes to Major League Baseball next year on Westwood One Sports.
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2: U.S. men's national team is 2-0 for the first time since 1930. 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Westwood One Sports.
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1: I don't know who doesn't love hearing that song at a stadium and when everybody joins in. We've seen, obviously, a lot of different venues. You know, it's become also something that now happens every international football game, NFL game, that is, right? Like, they play it over in London all the time. And in that, what you just heard was actually from Seattle up in Lumen Field yesterday when the U.S. was taking on Australia following beating Australia, and they played Country Road, and everybody saw that. That was awesome. I always love that, man. That's so cool.
2: Yeah. Yeah. Very, very patriotic moment. You know, just singing a little John Denver. Oh, baby. It gets the engines revving. I remember the St. Louis Blues implemented that, like, at the start. I never understood the Blues doing that, just because I feel like there are, like, more like St. Louis themed songs they could have done it with, but they started playing that in, like, the third period of their home games, and they would let the crowd serenade the team coming back from, like, a commercial break or something. And there's just something about that song that gets everyone want to sing along with it, right? Like, it's kind of like Mr. Brightside, too.
1: Mm-hmm. Yeah. It's weird too, depending on where you're in the country. Every stadium, like, there was a stretch for, shoot, I don't know, at least 5 years at Kauffman, their song, they would do Garth Brooks' Friends in Low Places, and that, for whatever reason,
2: that became
1: like the song everybody sang. I got annoyed with it after a while, but it almost got to be something that we everybody ended up liking, because you just got the good memories with it, right? You know how that is. Songs and stuff and jerseys your team wears. Suddenly everybody doesn't have an issue with the alternate jerseys if the team's winning. You know how that is. Like,
2: yeah, right. Oh, way, for sure.
1: You love your team, City Connects. If that year they win and won the World Series, you think they're the best City Connect jerseys your team ever wore, you know?
2: Yeah, well, we just got done talking about the Titans last segment. They play Ring of Fire by Johnny Cash after every scoring play. And which I think is, like, a good idea in theory. Johnny Cash obviously, like, you know, spent most of his career and life in Nashville, and there's a Johnny Cash museum in downtown Nashville. The Man in Black, it's perfect fitting for the Tennessee Titans, except for they have sucked for the last 2.5 years, and everyone hates it. Everyone hates the Ring of Fire bit that they added just a couple of years ago. So, but if they were winning, I guarantee you everyone would be all on board with Ring of Fire playing after every touchdown.
1: 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Alex Gold, Austin Huff with you for a couple more minutes before we wrap things up on another Saturday here at BetMGM Game Day. I mentioned baseball because we didn't get to this when we were discussing the home run derby changes. Some of the headlines, some big injuries, though, but also some big-time series wins going around in baseball. As, believe it or not, I mean, the calendar is going to turn to July, man, and we're going to be at the All-Star break before we know it, and then really talk about trade deadline moves. I mean, the season, despite how long it is, does also fly by. And unfortunately, a player that was having a bit of a resurgence, Mike Trout, now lands on the IL. I mean, we know the injuries have been the story of his career, unfortunately, and he was off to a great start. He's on the IL with a hamstring injury. 34-year-old, has 17 homers so far this year. This has actually been one of his better years in a bit, and now the injury bug finally got him. And this is the thing, you know, people are talking about trades. That contract is still so terrible that nobody's trading for the $35 million a year cap hit, or not cap hit in baseball, you know what I mean, $34 million salary, I should say, for another 4 or 5 years. I mean, he's under contract still till he's like 38, I think, with the Angels.
2: Mm-hmm. Yeah. Yeah, it's funny. Whenever the Mike Trout situation comes up, everyone's always like, Angels, just cut ties with Mike Trout. Let him go. You know, like, you're doing him a disservice by keeping him on your roster, because you're not building around him. It's been, you know, it's been like quicksand. The harder he tries to, you know, or the, you know, the harder they try to win, the deeper they sink. But nobody ever talks about the fact that, like, Mike Trout is also involved in those decisions and those plans. Like, it, like, does it ever cross anyone's mind that, like, maybe Mike Trout likes playing in Anaheim despite the fact that they've been so terrible? Maybe he just loves Orange County and he doesn't want to leave there. Like, it's a two-way street there. Like, if Mike Trout wanted to play for a contender, I'm sure Mike Trout could have found a way to amicably leave with the Angels. I mean, we know he's a stand-up guy and he's a respectable dude, and so maybe he just doesn't want to be a disservice or a distraction. But if he won it out, he very easily could have gotten out at some point over the last decade. And it sucks that we were kind of seeing a resurgence of, I think it was a 3-time MVP winner, Mike Trout. And now it, you know, and anytime a player falls on the IL, especially with a hamstring strain, which could linger throughout most of the season, it just sucks. And it just feels like this year in general has been like an injury plagued year for so
1: Aaron
2: many
1: Judge, of like course.
2: Aaron Judge, the Detroit Tigers just are a team that went from, you know, AL Central, you know, the top of the AL Central last year to now they can't stay healthy. They can't keep their guys on the field. The Dodgers, despite like for how good they've been this year, they've struggled with a lot of injury issues. I know your Royals are kind of going through it with a few guys. Bobby Witt Jr., most notably with his knee tightness.
1: Like a knee sprain, I guess. Vinny Pasquantino's got a hamate fracture, the same injury. Jose Ramirez has the hamate surgery. And you guys, that injury sucks because even when you're gone for 5 weeks, when you come back, you never have the power until sometimes till the next year. It kind of stinks anytime you're seeing these injuries. Now, the Royals have been bad low before the injuries. They've been abysmal this year anyway. But the Guardians, it's a bigger blow to them because the Guardians have been atop the division along with the White Sox there in your neck of the woods.
2: Yeah, and in my neck of the woods on the north side, the Chicago Cubs are a team that has been dealing with it. What feels like they're filming another Final Destination movie because it's just one guy after another is just dropping to the IL. Matthew Boyd, of course, Edwin Cabrera, and now Daniel Palencia is dealing with some stuff. So it's just it sucks for the baseball fans that, you know, we're seeing so many injuries. Trey Turner, not only did he leave the game earlier for the Phillies just a couple of days ago with a, you know, after getting hit by a pitch on his calf, but he also took a bad hop to the gonads earlier this week. Trey Turner, thoughts and prayers, my man. Like, I hate to see, you know, your little Phillies get knocked the way they did. But the Reds as well. Like, it just seems like every single team this year is dealing with, I don't know if it's like I watch a lot of baseball. I don't remember a year where there are so many big time injuries this year. And I don't, maybe teams are doing the Dodgers school of thought where, like, if a guy sleeps on the wrong side of the mattress, like, they'll put him on the IL for 15 days. And really they've almost like done it strategically to save them for October. Right. Like, you know, I feel like they're very deliberate about that, but there's a lot of teams that are not in the position like the Dodgers, you know, with a lead in their division where they can do that. You know, like for example, the Reds, the Cubs, like teams that are literally fighting to get back into their division races, they don't have the luxury to do that. So, which tells me these are legitimate injuries, and it just sucks that baseball's dealing with that this year.
1: Yeah, and it's going to make the trade deadline, you know, really interesting. I know we got a long ways to go, but you're starting to see more and more discussion around that, and when teams start to recognize where they're at, and nobody wants to admit to throwing in the towel for the season. But there's some organizations, right? I think it's going to be pretty obvious to them. And what does that do? You mentioned Scooble and the injury, but also he's going to get traded. I mean, and so is he going to the Yankees? Mm-hmm. Everybody kind of assumes that's where he's going, but like, that's going to be the biggest name likely on the move. There's some other candidates out there. And the Dodgers, even though you mentioned the injuries, you're right. They just completed a sweep though against the Rays. And so despite all that, they're still playing at that level. And you know, the interesting thing, I think, as we move forward too, is going to be in a couple of these divisional races. Like, the AL Central is fascinating to me because you said it with the Tigers. They were the favorite to win it. They're mm-hmm. tied with the Royals. They're bottom barrel with the Royals. And you got a Cleveland team that's still the favorite to win the division, but Ramirez is out for 5 to 7 weeks. The White Sox, I think people are waiting for the shoe to drop, at least outside of Chicago, maybe even in Chicago. I don't know. Like, okay, is this real or not? But the longer we get into the season, like, this division, they're going to have a great chance to win it because of what is happening with everybody else in that division and some of the injuries.
2: Yeah, it is kind of wild. It does feel like the White Sox are kind of playing with house money, and it does, like, even in Chicago, we're like, oh, this is awesome. But, you know, like, when, like, is this pumpkin, or is this carriage going to turn back into a pumpkin sometime? Like, is the clock going to strike midnight for these White Sox? Because everyone does believe that they are kind of a year ahead of schedule with their return to success, but they're half game out right now, and they are playing great baseball. They're playing exciting baseball, which is something they've missed on the South Side for a long time. So I don't know. That I think is the division to watch, at least halfway through the season thus far.
1: He's Austin Huff. I'm Alex Gould. Thanks for hanging out with us the last 5 hours here on BetMGM Game Day. Happy Father's Day to you, Austin. Happy Father's Day to all the dads out there. Of course, don't forget tomorrow. Make sure you don't forget that. You don't want to screw this whole thing up. Hope you guys have a good rest of the weekend. We'll check in next Saturday right here on Westwood One Sports.
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1: It is the Josh Graham Show, and we're being broadcast live from the epicenter of American sports today. That is the state of North Carolina, where the Carolina Hurricanes are holding their Stanley Cup championship celebration and parade. Yes. Yes. Yes. Meanwhile, the North Carolina Tar Heels are in the College World Series Championship Series, currently trailing Oklahoma early on in Game 1, best of three series, in Omaha. But while the old North State is top of mind, the talk across the nation centers on the World's Game. And here's the deal. After the clean sheet in Seattle, Americans can dream as big as they like, and they should not be shamed for doing so. To put it differently, the United States absolutely can win the World Cup. One more time, we'll say it for the people in the back. The United States absolutely can win the World Cup, and it's now okay to start believing this. And you should look no further than the way that they are currently playing. Believe what your eyeballs are telling you. Paraguay had allowed exactly 7 goals in 12 World Cup qualifying matches. 7 goals, 12 World Cup qualifying matches. And that included contests against Brazil, Argentina, Uruguay. So not all cupcakes here. 7 goals, 12 World Cup qualifying matches. The United States beat them 4-1. 3-0 at halftime. It was an absolute demolition in LA. The 2-0 victory against Australia was arguably more impressive because the U.S. did it without its best playmaker in Christian Pulisic. Just like the Paraguay match, the Americans overwhelmed the back line on the left end, put enough pressure applying to the back line that it forced an own goal in the first 10 minutes. It was 2-0 at halftime. They were able to park the bus and win the group yesterday. That was because Turkey lost both of its matches. The U.S. has officially clinched Group D. They can now rest Christian Pulisic another week if they like. They don't have to risk the 4 yellow card players. The yellow cards reset after the group stages expire and the knockout stages begin. The United States can win the World Cup. And if you're struggling with belief today that there is a chance, listen to French legend Thierry Henry. We can learn from his 1998 World Cup champions. There are lessons to pull from it. France missed the World Cup in 1990 and in 1994. They qualified in 98 as the tournament host, meaning they had an automatic spot. And they entered that cup ranked 18th in the world by FIFA. Now an analyst with Fox, here was Henry drawing on his own experiences having won that year when talking about the United States' chances.
2: Although we didn't do and participate in 90 and 94, we did 98, suddenly when everybody starts to believe that you can, things can be done. But I want to go back to one thing that I heard, one thing only there. Mauricio Pochettino said, if you want to win the competition, before he would have said, let's see how far we can go. He said, if we want to win the competition, we need to have everybody, because the question was obviously not Pulisic being there. He said, if we want to win the competition, things have changed.
1: Things have changed. The approach, the style of play, the way the team's talking, the belief within the team, the goals that they're aspiring for, being a little bit more clear about them. Like the U.S. being tourney host in 2026, the French hosted that tournament in 98, but the U.S. ranked a lot higher than the French were then. The United States viewed as being one of the 10 best clubs in international soccer. Obviously, they're going to get a favorable draw as knockout in the knockout round as hosts, Group D champs, but if that's still not enough for you, how about, would you listen to Zlatan Ibrahimovic? Here was Rebecca Lowe and Zlatan on Fox as well.
3: Zlatan, I want one word from you. Can the U.S. win this World Cup, yes or no?
4: Yes.
3: Okay, Zlatan has spoken.
1: He's spoken. Your eyes are telling you that this is a contender. Thierry Henry and the French have given you an example in this tournament of what's possible as a common parallel. Zlatan is as bold and candid as anybody, a legend. He's telling you that it's possible. It's okay to believe and to jump aboard. Maybe the best way to appeal to American sports fans is not by talking about the world's game. How about just look at results that we've seen in sports throughout this calendar year? 2026 has been the year of the impossible already. Would the United States winning the World Cup, asking this honestly, would it even be the craziest thing that happened this year? Because there are other things that you can point to. Would it be as crazy as Indiana winning a national title in college football? Or how about the United States, which hasn't won gold in hockey since the Miracle on Ice in 1980, not only winning gold, but beating the Canadians in overtime to do so? How about Sam Darnold winning a Super Bowl in a rout? How about the Big Ten not having won a women's or men's national championship in basketball since 2000, winning in both sports on consecutive days, UCLA first, and then the Michigan Wolverines in Indianapolis? The Knicks just rode down the Canyon of Heroes, snapping their 53-year title droughts. 2026 isn't even halfway done yet. So if all of these things were possible, why not the United States winning the World Cup? Here's the question. How much of a believer are you today after the United States clinched Group D, starting 2-0 in this World Cup? And where would a World Cup for the United States rank among sports stories in your lifetime? 310-840-4910 if you want in. 310-840-4910 if you want in. Almost forgot the first three digits there. 310-840-4910. 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We've got Josh Jacobs, who's taking your calls at 310-840-4910. Yes, that Josh Jacobs. We've got Will Dalton. He is the producer of this program. Hello, Will.
4: Hello. I'm a little bit distracted right now. There's a lot happening. There really
1: is. You have your Tar Heel hat on.
4: I have the heels hat on. Oklahoma just hit a solo shot to tie up the game. The Yankees are losing to the Reds 10-1.
1: Wait, it's a tie game now? Oklahoma jumped out 2-0. Tar Heels then jumped ahead?
4: But that's not all that's happening. That's what I was trying to get to here. We also have golf, the PGA, the U.S. Open.

0: more time?
1: Yeah, mash
0: don't even
1: it,
0: know if that's what Mike Tirico and the NBC team is using. Don't really care, frankly. Just injected into my veins. We have that going on, and you're right. It's a 3-3 tie now between Oklahoma and North Carolina. Shifting things to basketball. The weeks following the NBA Finals are almost as interesting as the actual games. Don't look now, but the Knicks victory parade with Go New York Go, the whole deal playing, it was only 2 days ago, that victory parade, and yet we need to completely turn the page from it. See, no other sport, if you want to know what makes the NBA truly unique in American culture, no other sport has the aftermath of a championship being as interesting as the championship itself. It's almost exclusively an NBA phenomenon. The 2 or 3 weeks between the NFL season ending and the combine usually are slow, they're tame. It really doesn't pick up again until the start of free agency. Major League Baseball, the NHL, largely go dark as well. Same for college football, given how elongated that sports schedule and calendar have become. But with the NBA, given how big the individual stars in that sport are, there's real intrigue about where those stars might move, and the calendar ignites that talk immediately after the finals end. Less than 2 weeks removed from that Knicks victory parade, we will have started or completed the two most important events in the offseason calendar. Think about it. The NBA draft begins next Tuesday. And this is one of the most well-stocked lotteries we've seen in recent memory. Then you have free agency that begins July 1st. There's some guy named LeBron James who's a free agent. You might have heard of him. And because of this, the timeline on front offices having to make decisions, it just accelerates. And we're specifically looking at you, Milwaukee. We're specifically looking at the Milwaukee Bucks. The biggest domino hanging over this offseason is finally getting an answer where Giannis is going to be playing his basketball. There was a hilarious ESPN Milwaukee report last night, don't know if you saw this, that said Giannis doesn't want to leave Milwaukee. He just wants to leave the Bucks. So, your move, Brewers. Can we put him on the mound with Mizorowski? Can he catch?
1: That's odd, man. That's a weird.
0: Milwaukee to Green Bay is too far of a commute. So, he doesn't want to leave Milwaukee. He just wants to leave the Bucks. So if baseball's not a fit, maybe he can work for Pabst Blue Ribbon or work for Schlitz in Milwaukee or Miller. You could do that. Just devote your life to the beer game now. If you don't want to leave Milwaukee, you just want to leave the Bucks. This is almost as funny as the messaging the week before the trade deadline that sounded like, what was that show? Extreme Makeover Home Edition. Move that bus! Yeah, Jacobs loves it. He talked about, I'm excited for my new home. I'm excited for a new home. He just doesn't want to say the words, I want to be traded. It's like a PR crisis control person's telling him, don't say you want to be traded. Don't say you want to be traded because then you'll be the bad guy. Instead, say you don't want to leave Milwaukee. You just want to leave the Bucks. Say you're excited for your new home. Move that bus! All indications are that the Miami Heat are figuring something out. There's a robust offer on the table that involves Tyler Hero and Khalil Ware and the 13th pick and some other things. There are some other reports that Milwaukee wants just a little bit more. After some of this stuff leaked out, predictive markets, some of whom might

0: be involved in the Giannis business. Looking at you, Kalshi. They suggest that the Celtics, who are seen to be the top competitor to the Heat in this sweepstakes, the Celtics don't really feel they can match. The odds have dropped significantly on the Celtics to potentially land Giannis. So that's where it stands. And really, again, credit to the NBA. It is a exclusively NBA phenomenon. The level of intrigue, the level of activity we get immediately after the championship ends, that's almost as interesting than the actual games themselves. The question we're asking, how much of a believer are you in Team USA after yesterday? And where would a World Cup for the United States rank among sports stories in your lifetime? It's okay to dream. 310-840-4910 if you want in on the program. There were two victory parades this week, including one today, and one of them came with a threat to the rest of the sport, respectively. In addition to your phone calls, that's next on The Josh Graham Show.
1: Who will win the Men's College World Series? It's down to Oklahoma and North Carolina. The championship.

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24: So tempted to just screech like Chester whenever I hear this song. Do you feel that urge too, Will Dalton? Do you have a good Chester? Have you done Linkin Park karaoke before? Me and my brother were at a Mexican restaurant in South Carolina and did Numb and Encore. Don't know how many people in the Mexican restaurant spoke English. So there's me and my brother singing Linkin Park and Jay-Z. Don't know if we could pull off crawling, though. Crawling in my skin! Could see that Will Dalton's not interested in this, which is surprising. Thought he was a Linkin Park head. 310-840-4910. How much of a believer are you in Team USA after yesterday? And where would a U.S. World Cup rank among sports stories in your lifetime? That's what we're asking after what we saw the United States do. This week has been hashtag parade season, spelled S-Z-N. The Canyon of Heroes filled with New York Knicks on Thursday. What a zoo that was in the Big Apple. But we focus on the state that this show is being broadcast from right now. No! Get that out of here! The Knicks had their time. It's the Carolina Hurricanes' time. Yes, that parade happening in Raleigh, North Carolina. So let's talk about it. As the Carolina Hurricanes victory parade concludes, here's a friendly reminder from your friendly neighborhood Carolina Hurricanes fan. Diehard, lifelong Canes fan. Completely objective view here, by the way. The Canes very well could run it back a year from now. They're the betting favorites as of now, courtesy of our friends at DraftKings, and they should be. For one, there has not been a more consistent machine this decade than the Carolina Hurricanes have been. In all 8 seasons that Rod Brindamore has been the head coach, not only have they made the playoffs every year, they've won at least one postseason series each year. That is something we haven't seen an NHL team do in over 30 years. Here's the resume during this run. 4 Eastern Conference Finals appearances, a Stanley Cup title. Honestly, winning the Cup, it felt more like a relief. It just to affirm and to justify what these 8 years have been and to prove naysayers and doubters of the style and the way that it's been going. Oh, your schedule too easy and whatnot. Wrong and foolish. So looking ahead, not going to object to the horn. You know, that's firing us up. Let's get reckless. Everybody's going to be back from this year's team. All 12 of the Canes forwards are under contract. They had a contract extension during the actual victory parade, handing out a 2-year deal. 5 of the 6 defensemen are under contract. The one exception, a restricted free agent, so he should be back. Plus, 2 of the 3 goaltenders are locked in. The only reason all 3 wouldn't be back is if Carolina doesn't want the third back. The core of this team is still pretty young. Sebastian Aho, Seth Jarvis, Andrei Svechnikov, Nick Ehlers, friend of the show, Keandre Miller, Logan Stankoven,
1: They're all 30 years old or younger, which is why Rod Brind'Amour, and we have this sound from the actual parade, Rod should love this team and its chances. Here was Rod speaking to the large crowd at the parade in Raleigh.
2: And hockey's the greatest team sport in the world. I promise you. And when they go on that, that's going to be on there for a long, long time. And when people talk about this team, they're going to say it's the greatest team that's ever won the Stanley Cup. Hey, we want to enjoy it. These guys are enjoying it right now. But I promise you, we're going to try to do it again. So thank you very much.
1: To those who will object to one of the best teams ever, there's the emphasis on the word team because Carolina doesn't have a superstar on it. This is not a team with superstars. Generally, those are the teams that win Stanley Cups. This team doesn't have it. They roll four lines that almost get equal amounts of ice time. Haven't really seen a champion play that type of way. And then if you want to talk about the bona fides of what they did, they went 16-3 in the playoffs. The only other team in the 40-year history of the format requiring a Stanley Cup champ to win 16 games in order to hold up Lord Stanley. The only team that has won a Stanley Cup in fewer than 20 games, the only other team was the 1988 Edmonton Oilers, who did it in 18. You know, a team with seven Hall of Famers and the greatest player of all time in his prime, Wayne Gretzky. The Carolina Hurricanes should be the favorites to repeat. They could run this thing back. Rod Brind'Amour is right to talk about it, because if you have been following the NHL lately, repeat champions kind of have become a bit of the norm. How about we just limit the scope to the last decade, since 2016? Since 2016, we've seen not one, not two, but three separate franchises go back to back. The Penguins in 2016 and 17, Tampa in 2020 and 2021, and the Florida Panthers in 2024 and 2025. If not them, why not the Carolina Hurricanes? Or if they can do it, why not the Carolina Hurricanes? That's Josh Jacobs' sign. Yes, that Josh Jacobs, of letting us know we're going too far with this. We're being too reckless with the Canes talk. But now that they've broken through, last thing we'll say, they might be ready to fully take off. Kind of like Rory McIlroy finally snapped his major drought, winning that green jacket. What did he do the next Masters? Won another one. You should view the Canes a lot like Oklahoma City, except they're not going to lose in seven in the conference finals. They're going to be that small market team with a frustrating style that wins a ton that doesn't go away. The Carolina Hurricanes should be viewed as front runners to run this thing back. Looking at the golf leaderboard right now, the U.S. Open at Shinnecock Hills, one of the most difficult courses out there. Wyndham Clark still benefiting from that 6-under 64 he shot in round one. He's one over for the day, but still three shots better than the field at 6-under. Our pick to win the Open this week, Xander Schauffele. And Xander's one over for the day as well, currently tied for third place, four shots back. Here's how bold we feel. If you gave us a mulligan, an option to do a repeat bet right now of who's going to win the U.S. Open, not taking Wyndham Clark. Still going to take Xander Schauffele. That's how strongly we feel about Schauffele. And honestly, he's the biggest threat to Wyndham Clark at this point. The X-Man, he has been incredible in major championships lately. Saw it yesterday when he shot 4-under for the day. Yeah, he shot a 66. Since 2024, Xander
24: he had won the PGA, he won the Open Championship. That means that if he wins at Shinnecock Hills, he'll be one major away from golf's exclusive career slam club. And even though he hasn't won the U.S. Open yet, this is what makes it different than Scottie Scheffler, who hasn't won the Open yet. You can make a case that maybe the most consistent tournament for Xander has been the U.S. Open. Xander, going through the numbers here, he's never finished worse than 14th in 9 U.S. Open starts. And to further that point, he has top 10 finishes in 8 of his last 10 majors. He was terrific at the end of his second round, 3 birdies on the final 4 holes. Xander, he just seems equipped for Shinnecock Hills. All the talk is how difficult this course is going to be, and man, how are you going to master it? The last time the Open was there in 2018, Xander was a 23-year-old. It was his second start in this tournament. How'd he do? He finished tied for 5th. 23 years old at that same golf course. Perhaps the most comparable Open course to what the players are facing this week is Pinehurst number 2. Even though Pinehurst is Don Ross, the remodel of it that they did last decade changed it to more of a links-like course, and that's what we keep hearing about Shinnecock Hills. How'd Xander do in the 2024 Open at Pinehurst? Finished 7th. It really is strange how under the radar Xander has been this week. Going into the week, he had 4 golfers with better odds than him to win the tournament. Scottie Scheffler, the heavy favorite. Then it was Rory. Then it was Rahm. Cameron Young tied with Xander at 19-1 odds. Listen, we love Cameron Young around here. He is a proud member of the Wake Forest golf family. Da-da-da-da-da-da-da-da. Go Deeks. Hashtag Pro Deeks. The whole thing. But it's wild that Cam has the same odds as Xander, considering Cam still hasn't won a major. It's also crazy that Xander's fallen outside the top 10 of the world golf ranking. How did that happen? He sits at 12th, which means 11 players are ahead of him in the world golf rankings. But he's our pick to win this. We're sticking firm to that. We've got Graham's Gambling in just a little bit. Graham's Gambling, an opportunity to place some bets, perhaps, on the baseball front. We can get to that. We have Bring, see the title. Shout out to you. The U.S. men's national team beat Australia the last 2 friendlies. While happy they won, expectations need to be appropriately set. Okay, well, what is the expectations? What is the expectations for U.S. soccer? Sure, you beat Australia in friendlies. That's fine. But the part that it's hard to really get past is the Australians were known as being a really good defensive side, and it was 2-0 at halftime. They parked the bus in the second half. We mentioned Paraguay scoring or allowing just 7 goals across their 12 qualifying matches and not playing scrubs. Brazil, Argentina, Uruguay, the United States boat raced them, dump truck them, 3-0 at halftime, 4-1 final. The goal differential, the stuff that they're doing that we've never seen the United States do. See people saying, well, it actually isn't the first time that they've won 2 group stage matches. They did it in 1930. The group stages weren't the group stages in 1930. And by the way, if you want to use that as a metric, how'd the United States finish that year? Oh, they were 3rd in the World Cup. 3rd place finish. Would anybody here, show of hands, sign up for a 3rd place finish at the World Cup? Get into the semifinals? Which would be the only other time they've been in the top 4 since 1930 or ever? Made it to the quarters in 2002, Dos Acero and Landon Donovan's first run at it. But where exactly should we set the expectations? There's no question that this team is more talented than any of the ones that we've seen in the past. Just look at how many play in European clubs. 18 players on the roster and 14 play in the top five European leagues. So if the talent's there by that metric, and then the product is telling us a certain thing, and Thierry Henry and Zlatan Ibrahimovic are saying there's a chance, and we have an example, a comp in France in 1998, and we've seen all these crazy things happen in all our other sports in 2026, why not the U.S. national team? Potentially winning the World Cup. Not an expectation, to use the word from the comment. It's not an expectation, but it could be a hope. It could be a dream. And it's not something that feels as unobtainable as it even felt a week and a half ago. Coming up, Graham's gambling gives us an opportunity to shift the conversation back to U.S. soccer plus baseball. Keep it here on the Josh Graham Show.
22: 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QB battles in Cleveland, Minnesota, and Atlanta. 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
1: Let's place some bets. Got a lot of things on the card. Actually, there are two that we really want to hand out, but there are a few other things that we're monitoring closely. By the way, we mentioned the NBA draft is in just a few days. We've got our third and final mock draft that we're going to do. Mock draft 3.0 and Will Dalton. A lot of trades are featured in this mock draft. That'll be in about a half hour from now. Unusual questions is generally the highlight of the weekend. We have that on tap as well. But right now, let's make some money. It's time for Graham's Gambling.
2: Sitting back, count money all day, you know.
0: It's time for Graham's Gambling. Let's make some money.
1: All right, revisiting some of the bets that we placed. We had three bets on the U.S. Open. We had a winner, a top 10 finisher, a top 20 finisher. Xander Schauffele, our winner, he's at 2 under. He's tied for third. Like his positioning, we've been over this. Top 10 finisher, not going super well. Ty Hatton is at plus 4 on the tournament, plus 2 today. Shot 72 this Saturday. That places him tied for 35th. Don't think he's going to have a top 10 finish. And Will Dalton, this guy just finds a way to hang around, but unfortunately, he's 3 over for the day, 2 over for the tournament. Corey Connors could still get it together. He's tied for 27th. Need a top 20 finish for him in order for this bet to cash. He's at 3 over for the tournament, plus 2 today. Apologies to Corey. So plus 3 for the tournament, 2 over for the day. He is on the 14th hole. So that's what's happening at the U.S. Open. Wyndham Clark is still your leader at 6 under par. Second place is Sam Stevens at 3 under, who's been a really nice story in this tournament. We asked the question, and we'll go about answering it, imagining a world that the U.S. does win the World Cup. We're talking about belief level after beating Australia 2-0. The odds makers are still not buying into the hype much. They have USA at plus 3,500. 35-1 to win the World Cup. It was 60-1, to be fair, at the start of the tournament. But jumped to 40-1 after the first win against Paraguay. And even though they looked impressive without Pulisic in the win against Australia and won the group to give them a more favorable draw moving forward, it's only a slight adjustment in the odds here. There are 10 other countries with equal to better odds than the Americans. So not a lot of buy-in from the odds makers. These odds courtesy of our friends at DraftKings. Will Dalton, are you ready for some baseball? These two bets fall into a division that you know very well. Bets that I love and you're gonna hate. Let's look at Major League Baseball tonight. One of my favorite ballparks, perhaps my favorite ballpark not named Camden Yards, is Coors Field, Denver, Colorado. The Colorado Rockies are facing the Pittsburgh Pirates. Paul Skenes is on the mound for Pittsburgh. Tomoyuki Sugano is pitching for the Colorado Rockies, who we belovedly call Tommy Sugar. It's not often you get to bet a team in Major League Baseball at plus money on the run line, plus 1.5 runs, especially on your home diamond. We're betting Tommy Sugar against Paul Skenes. Colorado scored 23 runs last Sunday. Feeling good. They're at home. They're going to be up for Paul Skenes. He's not used to pitching in elevation. We're going with the plus money odds at plus 1.5 runs on the Colorado Rockies. with Tommy Sugar giving us a win. You like that?
3: I don't like I
1: You like
3: no,
1: that?
3: I don't. I like Paul Skeens in that spot. I don't think that's gonna count.
1: We're trying to make some money here, Will! We're trying to make some money. You gotta go against the grain. +119 at +1.5 runs, Tommy Sugar. And if you didn't like that, you're not gonna like this at all, because you're wearing a North Carolina hat.
3: Yeah,
1: too late to get this number, but we did place on Westwood One Sports Night last night, Oklahoma +155 to win the College World Series. Would you like to tell the people what's happened in that game so far?
3: It is 7-3 Oklahoma in the bottom of the fourth. Carolina's ace, Jason DeCaro, has given up two home runs. He's already been pulled. He got pulled in the top of this inning, where Carolina came into the inning tied at 3 apiece and left it to the bottom of the inning down 7-3. So it's not great, because one of this team's claims to fame this year is how good their pitching staff is. Now, they got a really good bullpen too, but their starting pitching is really good, and your ace just got knocked out before the end of the fourth inning. So that's not good at all.
1: You got to go against the grain sometimes, Will. And you got to recognize where the vibes are at. And the vibes are with Tommy Sugar in Colorado, and the vibes are in Norman, Oklahoma. And here's why. Even though North Carolina was a sizable favorite going into this College World Series, and that's been Graham's Gambling, by the way. Let's go Tommy Sugar. Let's go Colorado Rockies. Let's go Dinger, the purple dinosaur Colorado Rocky mascot. Let's go to Todd Helton's place and left. The whole deal. While Carolina was that sizable favorite, the vibes indicate that Oklahoma is going to win the College World Series. You don't get in the way. This is what we felt about the Knicks. You don't get in the way of teams of destiny. And that's what the Sooners look like. This team wasn't supposed to be here. Not with 22 losses. Not going one and done in the SEC tournaments. Not being placed in the region of the number 2 overall team in the country, Georgia Tech. Not after losing to Georgia Tech on the Saturday night winner's bracket game. But since losing in that winner's bracket game in the Atlanta region, the Sooners have won 8 straight games. That includes 2 against Georgia Tech on their diamond, 2 against Kansas and Lawrence, taking out both Alabama and Georgia on an all-SEC side of the College World Series bracket. That is a team of destiny that you're reckoning with, and that generally doesn't go well. We are based in the state of North Carolina, so pull up a chair, let us give you a quick lesson, a quick for dummies edition of North Carolina baseball history. Unlike Oklahoma, the Tar Heels, they've never won the championship. They were never closer than they were in 2006. 20 years ago, that's when they had Adam Warren and Chrissy Annetta and Andrew Miller. But tell me if this sounds familiar. North Carolina, a big favorite going into the series. The Carolina Hurricanes win the Stanley Cup the week before the series starts. The Hurricanes had their victory parade today in Raleigh. That North Carolina team lost to Oregon State. An Oregon State team that didn't feature anybody that you would recognize, name recognition-wise, in the major leagues. More importantly, this is probably the stat and the part that's more relevant here. This is Carolina's 13th trip to Omaha. There's a massive monkey on their back. They've yet to win a national championship. It's only the third time that they've made it to the championship series. That's nuts. You go there 13 times and only get to the championship series 3 times? So the vibes there with Oklahoma. Oklahoma is the team of destiny. And Oklahoma, in the bottom of the fourth inning, leads the Tar Heels 7-3. An Oklahoma team that wasn't even ranked at the end of the season, while North Carolina was in every single poll a top five team. Could tell Will Dalton not fond of this commentary. But on the Canes front, how did you celebrate the Hurricanes winning on Sunday night? We're both Canes fans, but I'm a little bit more diehard than you are.
3: So I watched the game at least the second half of the game at your house. Came over, did that after our show, and
1: second half of the game.
3: Well, I mean, it was kind of midway through the second period when I got there, so that was the best way I could describe it. And then you and I went to get cookout trays because that
1: we didn't.
3: That's the
1: there
3: only
1: wasn't
3: way
1: a lot
3: you could
1: open.
3: Celebrate. No.
1: On a Sunday night, an hour and a half away from where the Hurricanes are home, Raleigh, North Carolina. So it's a Sunday night. What do you do in the South? Well, you just drive 10 minutes to cookout, get yourself a tray. And Luke Combs said it best, man. The food, the menu, it's great. But the people who serve the food give off Philly. They do not care. Whatever it is you want, tell them. Because the ladies there working at the cookout, they could not care less that I was in a Canes sweater and that the Canes won the cup. Don't even know if they know what hockey is. They did not care.
3: No, they could not.
1: But I did, and I was happy. I wasn't even hungry, but got a cookout tray, and that's how we celebrated. And super happy today. A little bit of emotional watching the victory parade and watching just the celebration of a place that I called home. Grew up 30 minutes north of Raleigh, and again, a lifelong diehard Carolina Hurricanes fan. So how about we answer a question that we've been asking throughout today's show so far? Just how big would a U.S. World Cup title in this country be? That's next on the Josh Graham Show.
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1: A question on the front end of this segment. How much of a believer are you in Team USA after yesterday? After the first two matches? On a scale of 1 to 10. And here's another thing. Where would a U.S. World Cup title rank among sports stories that have happened during your lifetime? 310-840-4910. Here's as far as we're willing to go on this. The U.S., if it were to miraculously win the World Cup, it would be the biggest sports event in America this century. Over the last 26 years, it would be the biggest event this century. Don't know if we'd go farther than that. Don't know how you guys feel about that. But this is the case. It would be the modern-day miracle on ice. It'd be the miracle on grass, if you will. At least with Olympic hockey a half century ago, the Americans were seen as one of the top three or four hockey nations in the world. In fact, within the previous two decades of 1980, the Americans won silver and won gold in hockey, preceding the upset of the Russians. Now, understand the details of, well, the Russians had all these professionals and it was college kids, the Americans, all that. Not underscoring it in any type of way, but the Americans, they were more respected in terms of international hockey than U.S. soccer is even today. While many now consider the United States roughly a top 10 soccer nation, nobody considers the U.S. a top 5 soccer nation. Very few would consider them that. Nobody, in fact, would probably do that. So let's spin it differently. Their odds to win the World Cup going into this tournament were 60 to 1. Will Dalton, would you like to take a guess which NFL teams have those odds to win the Super Bowl? Like, if you want a comp point on the expectation for U.S. soccer going into the tournament and how it compares to the current odds of a Super Bowl winner.
2: Is it the Bills? Is it the Jags?
1: What? The Bills are one of the favorites.
2: Yeah, I was about to say, the Bills, that's a bad example. Wait, we compare this to Jags. Jacksonville.
1: We did say that Team USA was a lot like the Jacksonville Jaguars, but no, it's the Washington Commanders and Indianapolis Colts that have the odds. So if you want to comp in terms of just focusing on what our friends at DraftKings say, it's the Commanders and Colts. That's the equivalent of what it would be like if the United States won a World Cup. In other ways, an American win would be like the women's World Cup title in 1999. It'd be that on steroids, frankly. What Mia Hamm and Michelle Akers and Christine Lilly, Tar Heel, Mia Hamm, Tar Heel. Brandi Chastain, don't think she's a Tar Heel. Had the moment where she had the game-winning penalty make, Brianna Scurry. What they did was validate the United States as a soccer brand. Everybody knows we have world-class athletes, but before then, it would be unheard of to steer them towards soccer. Now, heard Taylor Twellman have a rant this week saying, stop saying if our best athletes played soccer that it would change everything. Like, you can't just throw LeBron James out there. Yeah, maybe some athletes, sure, but there are players that play, maybe not the very best in the football and basketball ranks would be your best soccer players, but there are very good players in those sports that might have been very good soccer players and have more translatable skill sets. But it's more encouraged for them to play basketball and to play football than it would be to play soccer. The fact that that title in 99 was won on U.S. soil, it magnified things. Like, you're hearing people already talk about how impactful it's going to be having the World Cup here on U.S. soil and us getting a taste of what that looks like The last time the World Cup was here in 94, it literally was foundational in launching Major League Soccer, which launched in 1996. By the way, there are some that already view American sports fans as being obnoxious, arrogant, Will. How obnoxious and arrogant will the Americans be internationally if we not only are the best in basketball, baseball, but soccer as well? Like, it's a wrap at that point. If you let us win in soccer, what does the world have on us in any way? Period.
2: But I don't think there isn't anything. There isn't anything. And you're already starting to see some fans get a little overzealous, you might say, with just what we've seen so far from the USA.
1: Nah, go for
2: it. But it would get so much worse.
1: Oh, man. You wouldn't be able to talk to us. Can't tell me nothing. Uh-uh. Can't tell me nothing. If 2026, we keep banging this drum, and we're going to keep banging it, as if we're Purdue, bang that big-ass drum. If 2026 has been any indicator, you can't completely rule it out. Like, what do you view, Will, by the way, as being the craziest thing that's happened in sports this year? Is it Indiana? Is it the Knicks? Is it the Big Ten winning in men's and women's basketball? Is it U.S. hockey? Is it Sam Darnold whacking a team in the Super Bowl?
2: I feel like it's either got to be Indiana or, I don't know, I mean, the USA in hockey in the Winter Olympics, I mean, that's up there. It's one of those two things, I think. I think so.
1: Mm-hmm.
2: I'd probably go Indiana.
1: I think it's, yeah, probably Indiana. If Mike Krzyzewski's out there saying that's the greatest college sports story that's happened in the last 50 years, yeah, that's probably the answer. It's probably the answer to the question that you're looking for. 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Getting to the U.S. Open. Do we have that U.S. Open drop? Because in about 15 minutes, we're going to get to the NBA mock draft, our mock draft 3.0, our final mock. But getting to the U.S. Open, which is going on third round, moving day at our major championship, Shinnecock Hills, Southampton, New York, the Hamptons. Wyndham Clark is back to where he started the day. 7 under par. Even through 5 holes. 3 shots ahead of Sam Stevens, 4 ahead of Xander Schauffele, who is at even par as well. Those are the top 3 players on the leaderboard at the moment. Scottie Scheffler is at 1 over on the tournament, 1 over for the day through 13. Scottie was the biggest story going into the start of this tournament. And it's understandable why that is. He's the world number one. He can win his first, or he can complete the career slam before he turns 30. His 30th birthday is next Tuesday. But this was never going to be Scottie Scheffler's week. Anybody in golf could point to all the reasons why it wasn't going to be Scottie at Shinnecock Hill. The U.S. Open has been, by far, by a wide margin, Scottie's worst major tournament. In 28...

0: Rory won three of the first four majors by the time he was 25 years old. He didn't get that elusive green jacket, though, until he was 35 years old, a full decade plus later. So while Scotty can earn the career slam by the time he turns 30 next Tuesday, sure, that shouldn't be the expectation. Especially since he's gone 13 starts without a win, hasn't won this year. It's the third longest drought of his career. The reality is his game is not in the best place right now. We're accustomed to seeing him so automatic with his iron and his putter, and it's far from that. It's a little, maybe a lot, inconsistent. A lot more than what we're used to. So in terms of who wins this tournament, Xander Schauffele was our pick. Love that pick. But maybe you do lean on players that have actually won this tournament before. Wyndham Clark, for example, won in Los Angeles 3 years ago. Gary Woodland's tied for fifth right now. He won in 2019. Rory McIlroy, obviously, has won this tournament, tied for fifth as well. Colin Morikawa has never won the U.S. Open, if memory serves. He's in that class, too, so probably wouldn't go as far to say that. The same thing for Justin Thomas. So those are the players that you should circle multiple times. Another one would be Matt Fitzpatrick, who's also tied for fifth. He won in 2022. The players that can win this tournament, it's Wyndham Clark, it's Xander Schauffele, it's Woodland, it's Matt Fitzpatrick, it's Rory McIlroy. It's the players that have won this U.S. Open before, or in Xander's case, have demonstrated, oh, you can be very consistent when the conditions are ratcheted up this way. Never finishing worse than tied for 14th, Xander Schauffele, in 9 major championship starts. That is crazy. You know what else is crazy? The NBA draft is 3 days away. As a lover of college basketball, you won't find anybody on a national network like this who watches more college basketball than yours truly does. Absolutely adores it. Can't wait for the draft. Know these prospects from front to back. We have our final mock draft to deliver. Mock draft 3.0 that Will Dalton features several trades in the lottery. It's a mock draft for the lottery. They say this is the most loaded lottery we've had in a very long time. So it's going to be a really fun mock draft. And that is next on Westwood One Sports and the Josh Graham Show.
1: The U.S. men's national team is 2-0 for the first time since 1930. After an historic start, is it too early to dream of America celebrating its 250th birthday with a World Cup trophy? Westwood One Sports.
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18: Our final NBA mock draft on the Josh Graham Show in just a bit. But first, a reminder of just how crazy this World Cup has been so far, stateside. It's not just the United States winning Group D through two of their three group stage matches. It's also Turkey, who was seen as the group's favorite, finishing in the cellar. Two losses for Turkey, which now goes by Turkey A. Sorry. Your mama calls you Turkey, I'm going to call you Turkey. Not going to change the way I've been saying that my entire life. And how about the Ivory Coast today? In the 57th minute, Ivory Coast won Germany no score. This would be a significant upset. Will Dalton, there are locals in the city I reside in, Winston-Salem, North Carolina, that are rooting against the German national team. You want to know why that is?
13: Does it have anything to do with who USA would play in the next round?
18: No, it has nothing to do with the United States. It's more practical than that.
13: I don't know. Is it
18: so
13: betting reasons? I don't know.
18: One of the best college soccer programs is in Winston-Salem at Wake Forest, and they have excellent facilities. And there's also this really nice, like, resort type club that's here that Germany's been staying at for the better part of 2 months. Germany is here. My wife went on a walk at what they call Rinalda Village here in Winston with Willow the dog and saw three German national players riding bicycles by last week. So they've been here for the better part of a couple of months now. And apparently, a good friend of mine, who actually you were hanging out with while watching the Stanley Cup, we were watching that together, Game 7, the Hurricanes, or Game 6, the Hurricanes winning it on Sunday. There is a pool that they have access to that they do not have access to right now because the German national team has reserved it their entire time that they're staying.
13: Oh, so they're ready for it to be done.
18: They want to get back to their pool. And in order to get back to their pool, they need for the Germans to pack it up and go home. So, yeah. Practical means that there's a rooting interest locally. Elsewhere in the World Cup today, the Netherlands blasting Sweden 5-1 in Houston. Ecuador Curacao on FS1 at 8 o'clock Eastern time. JP Della Camera going to be calling that match. JP, maybe the most attached play-by-play voice American soccer has seen, calling American soccer World Cup matches since the mid-1980s. He was a guest on Westwood One Sports Night last night with us, and that conversation's up on our YouTube channel. So make sure to check that out. 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That's how you can watch the show in addition to listening to it. 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That all helps us with the algorithm. 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So the same thing you would search for the YouTube search as well. We are 3 days out from the NBA draft, and it is time to deliver our final mock draft for the lottery only, this being seen as one of the most loaded lotteries there is. Let's get into it. The Washington Wizards have the number one pick. The pick is in. It's A.J. DeBonsa, BYU. There was the Trae Young report a couple days ago. Oh, he opted out of his contract. Oh, does that mean they're taking Darren Peterson? No, if you've listened to Trae Young on podcast, the reason he opted out is because he expects to get a longer, bigger deal with Washington and to stay a Washington Wizard for a while. Don't forget, despite Trae Young's hairline, he's 27 years old. A.J. DeBonsa is the number one pick. And the biggest giveaway that he's the number one pick is the fact that they're making this pick, Washington, and not the Utah Jazz, who you just know with Kevin Smith and the connection that even the front office of that organization, Danny Ainge, has to that university and that player, would be salivating to take him. A.J. DeBonsa, number one to Washington. Number two pick, the Utah Jazz. This is honestly the biggest question. What are the Utah Jazz going to do at number two? I buy the Cam Boozer hype. Darren Peterson not working out with the Jazz. That's not as big of a deal as you might think. They met him. They saw him work out at the combine. Remember the drama last year with Ace Bailey? Oh, Ace Bailey. Whoa. he's going to not want to go to Utah. And, yeah, they drafted him, and he went to Utah. So don't think it's that type of deal with Darren Peterson. Just think that Cam Boozer seems like a Danny Ainge type of guy. The last time Danny Ainge was picking this high with the team, it was the Boston Celtics, and he moved back from the first pick to the third pick to take a player out of Duke when he had already, it didn't seem like a great positional fit at the time. That was Jason Tatum, by the way. Turned out pretty well, but that pick was kind of criticized because you moved out of number one to do it, and you already had Gordon Hayward on the team, and you had Jaylen Brown that you just took. So why bring in Jason Tatum? Because he was the best player in the draft, in his opinion. And sometimes we get locked in too much on athleticism and physical traits. Cam Boozer is a fantastic passer at 6'10", 7-foot wingspan, and all the dude does is win at every single level. He was the best player in college basketball this past year. The Utah Jazz take Cam Boozer at number two. Number three, in this case, the Memphis Grizzlies will be fully happy and ready to draft Darren Peterson if he falls to number three. The Kansas guard going to Memphis. He's the new face of the franchise, not the gun-toting Ja Morant. Number four, this is also an easy pick. Caleb Wilson to the Chicago Bulls. I think he has the best physical traits in this draft. And Chicago might need to check the notes, Will, to see if they ever had any history or success drafting a player in the top five out of North Carolina and it working out. Want to say that there's at least one instance that worked. Caleb Wilson at number four. Number five pick. The LA Clippers are just happy to be here. They took the risk, or Indiana took the risk, with the Zubac trade at the deadline, having it just top four protected. This was supposed to be Indiana's pick, but it fell outside the top four to five. So if you're the Clippers, find the closest thing to a star that you can. And the closest thing to a star that's available to you at this spot is Darius Acuff Jr. You traded away James Harden at the deadline. You got Kawhi Leonard. Find somebody you know who can score, and he can do that. Just makes too much sense for Steve Ballmer. Makes too much sense for the Clippers opening up a new building. Number six pick belongs to the Brooklyn Nets. This just seems like a franchise looking for body types, looking for traits that they can develop, playing this the long game. Keaton Wagler's your guy in this sense. The guy has just blossomed in a major way, leading Illinois to the first Final Four appearance in 21 years. He just looks the part, and he could shoot it very well from three. Brooklyn could see them falling in love with him. Seventh pick, Sacramento Kings. You want to talk about another player who's been hyped a major way? Mikal Brown Jr. Didn't play as much as you'd like at Louisville. He might have the highest upside of the four point guards outside the top four that are expected to go top 10 in the draft. So Sacramento takes a swing on Mikal Brown's upside. That leaves one of those four point guards for the Atlanta Hawks, who are a point guard needy team right now, a team that's in the playoffs already, that's looking for somebody that can help them right now. That somebody is Houston guard Kingston Fleming. Super quick, gives a damn defensively, even if the measurables aren't awesome at 6'4". You don't play as much for Kelvin Sampson if you're not able to defend. The eighth overall pick is Kingston Fleming's to Atlanta. Ninth, this might be the best fit of any player in the top 10 if it were to happen. Arizona's Braden Burry's to the Dallas Mavericks. This might be the best fit because they need shooting. He brings that. Helping lead Arizona to a Final Four. They're a team playing for the future with Cooper Flagg building around. Braden Burry's still plenty young too. Just finishing his freshman season. And on top of that, he's a guy that just so mature, seems ready to go. In the way that everyone was saying that about Dylan Harper, this guy's mature and ready to go, and we saw it in the playoffs. That might be Braden Burry's in this draft. Now let's get weird. Will Dalton, would you believe me if I said in the final five picks of this lottery, We're doing our NBA mock draft 3.0, our final mock draft. If I had not won, not two, but three trades.
13: Oh, yeah. I absolutely could believe that. I actually know what one of them is, I think.
18: Yes, your Charlotte Hornets, Will Dalton. They're moving up to the 10th pick.
13: Yep.
18: To get Adi Mara. The Milwaukee Bucks will happily take picks 14 and 18 off of Charlotte's hand. So we'll get to Milwaukee picking at 14 in Charlotte's spot. But Charlotte's a team that hasn't been to the playoffs since 2016. They could use a formidable big man that has some seasoning to him already. And that is Adi Mara out of Michigan. That's the 10th pick. 11th pick. Will, another trade. The Golden State Warriors package the 11th overall pick to the Washington Wizards for Anthony Davis.
13: Whoa!
18: Which now means that's the Wizards fun. Are back on the clock, and they get the big man, Nate Amint, out of Tennessee. Goes to the Washington Wizards, paired with A.J. Dabanza. The Warriors have a bunch of draft picks to throw around, and they're trying to take another swing at it. Anthony Davis never really seemed like a long fit for the Washington Wizards, certainly the Mavericks as well. So that's going to be a package that Washington takes advantage of, and Golden State gets their potential all-star big too. Oklahoma City is going to race the pick into the podium. 12th overall pick, Jaxel Lindeborg from Michigan. We're going to be so mad at all the front offices at why they allowed Jaxel Lindeborg to fall. The older player that's probably the most ready to contribute right now in this lottery going to a team that might be the best team in the NBA. That is something that would make us all frustrated to see. Will Dalton, another trade at number 13. The Miami Heat complete their trade for Giannis Antetokounmpo. That means the Bucks will be picking 13th, 14th, and 18th in the first round. Just collecting assets, collecting players, fully rebooting this thing. So in the Miami Heat spot, a pick that they obtain in a Giannis trade that gets done before now or before Tuesday night, Moritz Johnson from Michigan. So three Michigan Wolverines and four picks. Moritz Johnson goes to Milwaukee, and Milwaukee picks again to wrap up the lottery at 14. And this is just for fun, Will. Emeka Abuka, Stanford, 14th pick to the Milwaukee Bucks. I love watching this guy play. I thought he was going to measure poorly. He didn't. He's super smart. If you ever talk to him, he's one of those kids that played at Stanford because of the education piece. Could have played at better schools. Could have made millions playing college basketball this year. No, I think a team falls in love with him, and I think that team's Milwaukee rebooting.
13: Okay, so we're aligned on a number of things here. For one, I absolutely could see Cam Boozer going to the Jazz at number two. And honestly, one of the reasons is because his dad is in the front office. I don't view that as nepotism. Like, he's a lottery guy. But if you're going to pick one...
18: Cam Boozer's dad is in the front office?
13: He works in the front office.
18: Carlos Boozer?
13: Correct.
18: Works for Utah?
13: Look it up.
18: I didn't know that.
13: In addition to that, was not a consideration there for a little while. Yeah. I think that could affect some things potentially. So I could see that. I also could see the Hornets moving up to take Adi Mara. I don't think they're going to sit back and wait for somebody like Kareem Lopez out of Mexico or
18: best Mexican
13: Johnson.
18: Basketball prospect we've seen in a long time.
13: Yeah.
18: By the way, see
13: and
18: this
13: I think
18: question
13: Giannis
18: being
13: is...
18: asked. With your NBA mock draft, which rookie best position to win Rookie of the Year? I think you got to look at who's going to get a lot of run and a lot of exposure is what you should look at. So I would look at the Braden Burry's with Dallas, Kingston Fleming's with the Hawks, just because those teams have reasons to pay attention to them, might be better than some of the teams that are picking a little bit higher and have real roles on those teams. And then in the top four, I'd say Caleb Wilson to Chicago, just because there's not as much around him that, again, he's going to get his, the way that Cooper got his on a team that wasn't all that good and angling for the future. So those would be the three players I look at from NBA Rookie of the Year odds. That's been our mock draft. Did you have one more thing to add?
13: Yeah, I also think Giannis is going to the Heat, so that trade there, that's, I'm with you on that.
18: Germany scores in the 68th minute to not up the match with Ivory Coast 1-1. So we're keeping tabs on things. We are live. We're doing live! Live action, Tracy! So much that's going on right now. However and wherever you're listening or watching, greatly appreciate that. Speaking of the World Cup, the United States, it's officially a contender to win it now. You should believe that. If you don't, hear us out. We're going to make the case for your belief. Next on the Josh Graham Show.
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3: A better life with Dr. Sanjay Gupta.
4: 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Millions more are caring for a spouse or partner 65 or older. Beyond the sheer numbers, this report, perhaps unsurprisingly, found a major difference in caregiver well-being between men and women. One psychologist we spoke to suggested thinking 5 years in the future and imagining where you are right now. 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You also need to cut yourself some slack, he said, especially women. Don't try to shoulder all of the burden by yourself. You might need to ask for help before you burn out. You'll be so glad you did. I'm Dr. Sanjay Gupta, helping you live a better life.
5: Suicide prevention.
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0: Josh Graham Show. After the clean sheet in Seattle, Americans can dream as big as they like. They shouldn't be shamed for doing so as well. To put it a different way, United States absolutely can win the World Cup. It's now okay to say you believe this. You don't need to feel nervous or anxious or afraid of being mocked for saying so. You can say it loudly. You can say it proudly. You should look no further than the way that they're playing. Believe what your eyes are telling you. Paraguay had allowed just 7 goals in 12 World Cup qualifying matches prior to the tournament, of course. And that includes contests against Brazil, Argentina, Uruguay. And despite this, the U.S. dump trucked them, demolished, dispatched, 4-1. 4 goals on a team that allowed 7 in 12 World Cup matches. The 2-0 victory against Australia, it was arguably more impressive. Because just like the Paraguay match, the Americans were able to overwhelm the Australian back line with intense pressure, getting that own goal, forcing an own goal in the first 10 minutes and jumping out by multiple goals by halftime, able to park the bus and win 2-0. And you do so without your best offensive playmaker. And if you do that, that tells the world, oh, you're not just the product of a singular star. This is systemic. This is a squad with talent all over the roster. And no longer are they playing a style where they sit back on their heels and counterpunch and play a conservative style because you're worried about a talent disparity with some of the top soccer nations. No, Mauricio Pochettino believes, let's take it to teams. Let's play an aggressive, pressing, offensive style that's more honestly indicative and relatable for the American culture, both hardcore soccer fans and casuals watching along. Because Turkey lost last night, the U.S. has officially clinched Group D. They can now rest Pulisic another week, not risk any of the 4 yellow cards as well. Those yellow cards wash away after group stage matches. So believe what your eyes are telling you first and foremost. Secondarily, if you are struggling to believe in United States soccer, you still want to be protective, you still want to be a little defensive about it, protect your heart, so to speak. Well, listen to French legend Thierry Henry. We can learn a lot from the 1998 World Cup French team. That French team was coming off consecutive World Cups that they had missed, 90 and 94. Qualified in 98 because, frankly, well, they were the tournament hosts. This should sound familiar. They entered that World Cup ranked 18th in the world by FIFA. So it was a surprise that they won. Now Thierry Henry is an analyst with Fox, and here he was drawing on his own experience when talking about the United States' chances.
1: Although we didn't do and participate in 90 and 94, we did 98. Suddenly, when everybody starts to believe that you can, things can be done. But I want to go back to one thing that I heard. One thing only. There. Mauricio Pochettino said, if you want to win the competition, before he would have said, let's see how far we can go. He said, if we want to win the competition, we need to have everybody, because the question was obviously not Pulisic being there. He said, if we want to win the competition, things have changed.
0: It's an astute point. And that's not some soccer hooligan that's out of their mind. That's Thierry Henry who's saying this. Like the French, the U.S. are tourney hosts in 2026. But they're actually a much better ranked team than the French was going into 1998. Obviously, the United States will get a favorable knockout draw as the host of this tournament, as Group D champs too. But if this is still not enough for you, would you listen to Zlatan Ibrahimovic as well on Fox?
2: Zlatan, I want one word from you. Can the U.S. win this World Cup, yes or no?
3: Yes.
2: Okay, Zlatan has spoken.
0: He's spoken. Now, to be clear, Are we saying that the United States will win the World Cup? Are we saying that should be the expectation? Of course not. But what we are saying is it's possible in a way that it wasn't before. And it's something that you can say you see happening without being laughed at any longer. Maybe the best way to appeal to the doubters, the American sports public that are skeptical still here, is with American sports. Because 2026, not so quietly, has been the year of the impossible happening. We've cited the examples, but would the U.S. winning the World Cup even be the craziest thing that's happened this year? Crazier than Indiana winning a football title? Crazier than the U.S. hockey team beating the Canadians for Olympic gold? Sam Darnold rolling in the Super Bowl? The Big Ten winning in both men's and women's basketball? The Knicks snapping a 53-year drought? 2026 isn't even halfway done and all those things have happened. So if all those things are possible, why not the U.S. winning the World Cup? But we'll put it to you. How much of a believer are you in Team USA after what we saw yesterday? Where would a U.S. World Cup rank among sports stories that you've seen in your lifetime? 310-840-4910 if you want in on the program. We got unusual questions to answer in just a little bit. My feet are on the ground in Winston-Salem, North Carolina. Will Dalton's the producer of this program. He's based in North Carolina. Our state is top of mind in sports today because you have North Carolina and Oklahoma in the College World Series Championship Series. Will Dalton is a diehard Tar Heel fan. Would you like to update the people on how that's going?
3: So the scoring is kind of settled for Oklahoma. They tacked on another one. They're up 8-3 right now in the bottom seventh. That's great. A Carolina guy not just good. Struck out. Bottom seventh, it's not looking great in game one of the finals for the Heels.
0: You could turn on our buddies. Mike Monaco and Ryan McGee are on an alt cast for this. Ben McDonald.
3: Oh, are they?
0: Color analyst for the Orioles. Yeah, they're doing an alt cast for the College World Series final. We'll have to get one of those guys on with us. Badger them. Bother them. Some way, somehow. And the other thing, the Carolina Hurricanes had their victory parade today in Raleigh, North Carolina. Stanley Cup champions. Will, are you ready for an aggressively hot take?
3: I'm always ready for hot takes. It's what this is all about.
0: I am a diehard, lifelong Carolina Hurricanes fan.
3: Yeah.
0: I was here 20 years ago when they won the Stanley Cup. Didn't go to the parade then. Not going to the parade this year. And that's fine.
3: Okay. Yeah. This is the hot take. You're not a parade guy.
0: No interest in the championship parade. Is this a me problem?
3: Yes. I think it is.
0: Can I explain myself?
3: Sure. Go right ahead.
0: I see these videos of Knick fans. I see these videos of Canes fans. In a city I grew up outside of, 30 minutes north of Raleigh, a place called Youngsville, North Carolina. And all I could think, Will, is, where are these people parking? And where are they eating? And how hot is it? What is the temperature? Right. They have an expression, tarps off, in the hockey arena.
3: Yeah, Rod Brendan Moore went tarps off today.
0: Well, he kind of got assaulted. He kind of had his shirt ripped off by his players. That's a thing that happens.
3: It's 85. It's 85.
0: Do you want to... Right now, it's 85. A few hours ago, it wasn't. Do you want to be out in 90-degree weather, not knowing where you're going to park and braving those? I was watching a local TV station that was having They were talking about the efforts that some took just to be out here because of how inconvenient all of that is. And I know, we're doing a sports show here, and the sports fans, well, your sports passion, if you're a real fan. Listen, I think, especially if you have young kids, this could be a fun thing to go out to because it's at 11 a.m. It's at noon-ish Eastern time. Like, the games could be on too late, especially if you have young kids. It might be a fun thing to share with them. That's fine. Daniel's not quite old enough yet that we're doing that type of thing. He's not even two. So that's number one. I could see the appeal in that regard. Number two, if you haven't been to any of the games, if you haven't seen the Stanley Cup before, then I could see the appeal for it. I'm spoiled. I've been in the locker room. I've went to games 1 and 5. I saw the Stanley Cup, got a picture with the Stanley Cup and covering it. So that wasn't the appeal. For me, it was kind of like my criticisms of the draft. Oh, I don't understand what you're getting from a spectator perspective.
4: Yeah.
0: It's like on the side, hey, what's the appeal here? I get to stand amongst a ton of people, and I got to brave the conditions. It's so hot to do so. To do what? Wave at some guys riding on a bus?
4: Yeah, am I wrong here? On your own. Yeah, I mean, wrong is subjective. You're on your own with this one, I think. Because
0: I hate traffic. And I show up at games 3 hours early as a result, leave 3 hours after games. If I go out to lunch, it's between 11 and noon because I avoid the lunch rush.
4: I've thought about
0: it. Might be me, sincerely.
4: I think it is. Because I thought about your draft take with all of this as well. People just like to be in the middle of it. They like to celebrate, throw down, I say.
0: Lil Dog writes, and I was there. Parking wasn't bad. I had a spot. Temp wasn't too bad, too. You know what? Call us. If you were at the parade, I want to hear the stories. 310-840-4910. Tell me why I'm wrong. Up next, something that separates the NBA from the rest of American sports. This is the Josh Graham Show.
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26: A better life with Dr. Sanjay Gupta.
27: Heart disease is still the leading cause of death here in the United States and around the world. But what if there was something you could do earlier in life to reduce the odds of becoming a statistic? Well, here in the United States, tens of millions of adults already take a statin to lower their cholesterol. But new guidance put out by the American College of Cardiology and the American Heart Association now emphasize that treating high cholesterol sooner could significantly reduce a person's lifetime risk of heart attack or stroke. How early are we talking? In your 30s, believe it or not. Of course, you need to talk to your doctor about whether statins are right for you, but you should know that the evidence is really starting to stack up that shows the earlier you get a jump on reducing lifelong exposure to plaque-causing lipids and lipoproteins, the better the odds are going to be for you. Make sure you get your cholesterol checked. That's the first step. I'm Dr. Sanjay Gupta, helping you live a better life.
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0: Westwood One Sports presents Josh Graham.
1: Love this comment. Sorry, Winston-Salem residents, Wake Forest soccer. Looks like that pool is going to be reserved a little bit longer because Germany, late in its match against Ivory Coast, peppering shots on goal, took a 2-1 advantage, and now it's gone. Final. In the second half, the Ivory Coast led 1-0, but the Germans rallied to win. The Netherlands 5-1 winners over Sweden. The last match to be played today, Ecuador Curacao. Our friend, John Della Camera, the great John Della Camera, will be calling that match on FS1. If you want to catch a conversation that JP and I had after the U.S.'s 2-0 win over Australia, you can find that on our various social channels. On YouTube, you can find it by searching Westwood One Sports Night. It's where you can watch the show in addition to listening to it. And on the podcast feed, Westwood One Sports Night on Apple Podcasts and on Spotify. The question we ask, how much of a believer are you in Team USA after yesterday? And where would a U.S. World Cup rank among the sports stories in your lifetime? 310-840-4910, if you want in. That's the question that we're asking. But shifting things to the yes, Will.
2: I'm surprised you didn't talk golf right out of the gate there. I'm really surprised. Because much like Rory a couple hours ago started to heat. First of all, he's now really struggling. He's had several bogeys on the back nine here, and he's at +2 now. Has really dropped down the leaderboard. But much like him a couple hours ago, now here comes Scotty. Scotty Scheffler has birdied the last few, and he's moving up the leaderboard. Let's see. Now he's 1 under par. So he's looking good.
1: He's bogeying.
2: Okay, well, you're watching it on TV. So, yeah. He had some.
1: You're the one presenting these updates. Now, here's the thing.
2: Well,
1: for those who don't understand,
2: watching in real time.
1: Let's teach you a lesson real quickly on how this whole thing we call sports talk works for a second.
2: Yeah.
1: I try. Look at these glasses if you're watching on YouTube or on X. I'm a nerd, man. I try to do smart stuff here. Try to be thoughtful. Try to find some angles in sports that you might not have thought about before. And we'll get to an angle such as that from the NBA in just a second. But it does not matter how smart anything I attempt to do is. It doesn't matter because it will always fall short of the entertainment value and the content, badgering, interrupting, or annoying the host bring. Like, Will Dalton Facts. Does understand that. He understands that. And Josh Jacobs, yes, that Josh Jacobs is the guy taking your calls at 310-840-4910. He understands it, too, that, hey, unbeaten content, never lost, is interrupting and badgering the host. So, congrats on that. Do have some thoughts.
2: I didn't touch the music. That's all Jacobs.
1: Do have some thoughts on the U.S. Open. The plot thickens at Shinnecock Hills. Three major storylines to follow at golf's third major championship. The biggest story being Scottie Scheffler. He was the biggest story going into the week. Three straight birdies. Hanging around in contention. If he were to win on Father's Day, he would be just the seventh golfer ever to win the career slam, and he would do it exactly two days before celebrating his 30th birthday. So Scotty being right there in contention is the top story. Then it's the guy who has been leading wire to wire in this major. Shades of Martin Keimer. at Pinehurst in 2014, who just jumped out to a big first-round lead, and then given the difficulty of playing the golf course, it was about parking the bus. Kind of like the United States parked the bus in the second halves of the Paraguay and Australia matches to start 2-0. That's kind of what it's about. Wyndham Clark shot 6-under in round one of this tournament, and he's still milking that lead heading towards the final round. And then the next story is there opportunity for a new major champion to be crowned for the second straight year? When courses play this difficult, it does kind of serve as an equalizer. It did for J.J. Spahn a year ago. Is the same going to be true of Sam Stevens, another Texas kid, about to turn 30 years old, who is seeking his first major championship? Is it the likable Tom Kim who might be able to pull something off? Sam Burns, who's kind of just been in contention and been in contention, the Louisiana kid who went to LSU, is it his time, potentially? That there is the drama that you know is guaranteed to crop up on the back nine as Wyndham Clark looks to protect some of the sport's best, namely Scottie Scheffler looks to chase, and others look to do what J.J. Spahn did a year ago and be immortalized on this stage in the Hamptons, Shinnecock Hills Golf Club. Now let's get to the NBA. The weeks following the NBA season are almost as interesting as the actual games are. And that, in a way, a lot of ways, is the secret sauce of the NBA, isn't it? If you're looking at what makes the NBA unique in American sports, that's probably the first thing that you'd look at. No other sport really can say this, that it's almost as entertaining following the storylines of the draw. It's almost like reality TV. We talk about what might happen in July during the NBA season just as much as we're talking about what might happen in June. And no other sport is really like this. The 2 or 3 weeks between the NFL season ending and the combine starting, that's tame, it's slow. It really doesn't pick up in earnest until the start of free agency a month later. Major League Baseball, NHL, largely goes dark after the season. Same for college football, especially given how elongated that sports calendar has become. But with the NBA, given how big the individual stars are in that sport, there's real intrigue about where they could move in a given year. And the calendar ignites that, given the immediacy of these events taking place. Less than 2 weeks removed from the Knicks having their victory parade down the Canyon of Heroes, the two most important events of the NBA's offseason will have already been completed or be underway. That, of course, being the NBA draft. That starts on Tuesday, and this is one of the most well-stocked lotteries that we've seen in recent memory. And then you have free agency that begins on July the 1st. And there's some guy, you might have heard of him, named LeBron James, who's a free agent. Yeah, that seems like a little bit of a big deal. Because of this, the timeline of front offices having to make decisions, it quickly accelerates. It becomes more magnified, and we're specifically looking at the front office in Milwaukee right now. The biggest domino that's hanging over this offseason is where Giannis is going to end up. When is this finally going to end? There was this hilarious ESPN Milwaukee report last night that said, quote, Giannis doesn't want to leave Milwaukee. He just wants to leave the Bucks. You hear that, Brewers? Figure it out. Imagine a rotation with Jacob Mizorowski and Giannis in it. What are you going to do with that? Think that the Packers might be a little bit too far away, because again, he doesn't want to

0: markets suggest, one of which, partnering with Giannis, by the way, the Celtics, their odds of landing Giannis have dropped precipitously. It doesn't seem that the Celtics can match what Miami's putting up. So something is likely to get done there. And when it does, that's when the NBA offseason really kicks into overdrive. 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Yes, we're paying attention to golf. Yes, we're paying attention to the College World Series. Yes, we're paying attention to the World Cup. And yes, we're even paying attention to Taylor Swift, Travis Kelce wedding coverage, because we're less than a week and a half, 2 weeks away from that taking place. Will saw a bunch of like edits on social getting ready for the wedding, starting to get sappy. Always get emotional at a wedding. I'm a great, by the way, went to a wedding in Orlando a couple weeks ago, and every time I attend a wedding, this is true as a guest, I hear from the bride or groom that I know, man, you were a hit at this wedding. It's great. It's a great compliment that I receive. I don't give myself a lot of credit in most areas, but I am an A+ wedding guest. Like, I am in the pictures. Yeah. I am doing really fun things. I am first one out on the dance floor. I am making suggestions to the DJ if he wants them. Depends how the DJ's doing. This DJ wasn't amazing, but in terms of the song choices he picked, but he did play a violin during some of the songs that he picked. So he certainly made up
1: That's
0: for
1: impressive.
0: It in that regard. So, and then, yeah, just A+, like, great at the table. You could put me at any table. There's no drama. Start conversations, make friends instantly. Like, I am a 5-tool player at a wedding. Got all the tools.
1: I feel like that's
0: exactly
1: a pretty good skill to have. I think that's good.
0: It is. You should know this
1: probably
0: about
1: even
0: me.
1: Better
0: it's
1: as
0: important.
1: A single guy, I bet. Like, I bet that would be a good skill for a single guy to have.
0: All I will say on that count is can confirm. No,
1: there you go.
0: Now, for the record, it is more fun when I'm at weddings with my wife, because my wife is even better.
1: Sure.
0: Like, yeah. She's great, because we're guessing we're pulling off some Wedding Crashers moves, like trying to guess like what verses are going to be read at this wedding and things of that nature. Okay, what's the first dance song going to be? That, you know, that type of stuff. Coming up with some betting odds. Maybe texting our friends at DraftKings to see if we can actually bet on these things and failing. But yeah, A plus, wedding guest. Don't know how we ended up here, but we did. We found our
1: Taylor
0: way here.
1: Taylor Swift, the wedding.
0: Oh, that's
1: up.
0: Right. Yeah. That's right. Taylor, Travis, it's not too late. Hit your boy up. This is a segment that we look forward to every week. It's called Unusual Questions. It's your opportunity to call us and ask us anything. Usually it's sports related. Sometimes it's more fun when it isn't. This is your chance. 310-840-4910. In 300 markets across the country and in Canada, 310-840-4910. Unusual Questions is next on The Josh Graham Show.
2: 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QB battles in Cleveland, Minnesota, and Atlanta. Miles Garrett joining Matthew Stafford in L.A. 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
21: Unusual questions. The highlight of our week. You get to ask us whatever you like for this one segment. This one segment only. 310-840-4910. 300 markets across the country and in Canada. And this is, it's usually sports related when the questions are asked. It's often more fun when it isn't. So let's get right to it. 310-840-4910 before we get to Will Dalton and my unusual questions. Jim's in Seattle. Jim, what is your unusual question? Show everybody how it's done.
22: Yeah, actually, I have two questions today for you. First one is, what non-sports
21: Let's go one at a time, by the way. Hold on a second. So one at a time, we're going to do this. First question is?
22: What non-sports places do you frequent, whether it be Hooters, bikini versus?
21: Did you say Hooters? Hooters is a sports place. You don't consider Hooters a sports place?
22: No.
21: See, I think if you go into Hooters, you're probably going to eat the delicious wings or watch sports. I can't think of any other reason why anybody would be going to Hooters. Jim, let me think of a non-sports place. Will Dalton, what's a non-sports place that you frequent?
23: Costco.
21: You and
23: Costco's
21: me both. That's
23: there.
21: The first thing that I thought of. First thing I thought of. I have a weekly check-in with the folks at Chick-fil-A in Winston-Salem, and they see me, they know me, not from the show, but because I frequent the place so much, and also Costco. Those are the two answers where I have weekly agenda items to go to Costco. I'm going to be going to Costco on Monday afternoon. It's going to happen, and I'm going to be at Chick-fil-A probably on Tuesday.
23: You know what? I would also probably say there's a Sheetz gas station right up the road from where I work during the week. And during midday, I always go to this Sheetz to get an energy drink of some kind, so much to the point where I've gotten to know the guy that works there. And every time I come in, he's like, "Hey, what's up, my man?" And like, he even asked me, "What flavor energy drinks do we not have that you would like to get?" And so That's it. I was like,
21: "Do we still have Jim
23: Raspberry?"
21: What's the other question that you had?
22: You guys say the word nil instead of zero. USA 1-2 nil.
21: Ah, I hear him kind of vaguely. Your signal's going out a little bit. Appreciate the call, Jim. It's good to hear from you. His question is, do you say zero or nil?
23: I say nil. I don't think that makes me
21: douche.
23: A soccer. I don't think that makes me pretentious just to say nil. I might call it the pitch. I call it the pitch. But I call it soccer at least. So I'm not.
21: Can you remind
23: I think
21: me?
23: That would make me a douche.
21: Wasn't planning to talk about the Lawless tweet today, but let's put a pin in this and talk about this more extensively tomorrow, where we have a little bit more space, a little bit more real estate. We could explore the studio space, so to speak. But yeah, I say 2-0 because that's how Americans talk. We say zero in our sports conversation. We don't say nil.
23: Well, the only reason I say it is because I've been around soccer people and I know they say nil, so now I say nil.
21: I played soccer growing up. Who are you talking to? I love soccer. Are you kidding? We don't have to do this. Will Dalton, what's your unusual question?
23: So this week is the 10-year anniversary of the 3-1 comeback for the 2016 Cavs. And I've been watching as a lot of the team has gotten together in Scotland for like a golf retreat. So it's LeBron, it's J.R. Smith, Tristan Thompson, Kevin Love, Richard Jefferson, those guys. Matthew Dellavedova showed up. So the question is, if you could like pick any sports group or a portion of a team from the past that you'd like to see get together and do some type of like hangout retreat that you would enjoy watching, you would find it entertaining, because I have found the content that they put out very entertaining. What would that group of sports figures
21: be? Here's my question to you, Will. Here's my question. to counter your question.
23: What?
21: Do you dream that you're Robin rather than Batman? Like, why is it the question,
23: I dream
21: which
23: that I'm
21: group
23: Spider-Man.
21: Of guys would you like to hang out with in this hypothetical? Why am I dreaming up a scenario to watch other people hang out rather than be part of the group?
23: Well, because for the entertainment purposes. Like, okay, prime example. On this Hurricanes team, I bet seeing Seth Jarvis and Jordan Martinook, or we call him Marty Party, and some of those guys, I bet they'd be very fun to, like, just watch on a reality show. Like, go and do things. Seth Jarvis has candy all over the house, apparently. That, I think it would be entertaining.
21: Nah. U.S. Ryder Cup team a few years ago. Bryson, yeah. Brooks, all the dudes. That's my answer. I'd like to see those guys get together, and I'd like to watch the content. Let's go to Mr. Realistic, 310-840-4910. What's your unusual question? Go right ahead.
0: Oh, I have a few of them. First, I was wondering, did you ever get my condolences on June 3rd when your Carolina team lost the first game? But I said they should win in seven anyways. Totally wrong, of course. But
21: yeah,
0: we didn't need the condolences,
21: sadly.
0: Right. I mean, they did great. But I expected them to win in seven, so I was wrong again.
21: That's okay.
0: But one of my... and you also said that you're the life of the party. Yeah, they invite me to parties just to tell bad jokes. So
21: that's great.
0: We have something common.
21: See, here's the thing. I tell good jokes, though. So that's what makes me... top level. Chris Bleck of Bleck and Abdallah just texted me. Shout out to Chris for listening. It's 1,000% believable. You're a great guest at a wedding. So I appreciate the compliment from him.
0: I had a good joke once, but I broke up with her. Now, my...
21: What? Unbelievable. What's the question,
23: wow.
21: Mr. Realistic?
0: Okay. Now, what would chairs look like if our knees bent the opposite way? And as far as cliff diving... how do you know you're good at something like that? You know, when the water comes in Hawaii and you're supposed to dive? And should that be first prize and then an elimination tournament? And second place would be spots on the rocks.
21: All right, Mr. Realistic, I appreciate the call because you sound like the guy in the press conference that doesn't know how to end the question. We've asked a lot of questions here. And here's the thing. They are unusual questions. It does qualify for the game that we're playing here. But to answer them, I think they're easy answers to the unusual questions. How do you... If our knees bent the opposite direction, what would chairs look like? Well, I'd imagine it just looked the opposite. Like the chair would just go the other way. So maybe the chair doesn't change all that much if it's just bending the opposite direction is the first thought. Secondarily, the question about how do you know if you're good at cliff diving... The better question is, how do you know if you're bad at it?
23: Oh, well.
21: Without facing the worst fate. I think you know you're good at it if you... I think that one's pretty apparent as well. Easy answers to the question. How about David, who's in Champaign, Illinois? 310-840-4910 if you want it. David, what's your unusual question?
1: Hey, good evening, gentlemen. Hello. You were talking about weddings earlier. I'm going to combine this with a little sports talk.
21: Just to rope in the people who might have missed it, as I was telling Chris Bleck a second ago, I am a Hall of Fame A-plus wedding guest. That's what I am.
1: So if you could have one Chicago sports team starting lineup at your wedding, who would it be? Bears, Bulls, Blackhawks, Sky, Sox,
21: Chicago
1: Cubs,
21: sports team.
1: Fire.
21: Do I get any era or is it right now?
1: Oh, it could be any era. Yeah, just whoever, just the starting.
21: You know what? Here's how I'll answer that question.
1: 11 or...
21: Because I think the obvious answer would be going 90s Bulls and then try to, like, compete with Jordan throwing quarters against the wall or something.
1: You want Rodman at your wedding?
21: I don't. So instead what I'm going to do, here's my answer, David, and I appreciate the call. I'm going to go, in honor of Jonathan Toews' retirement this week, I'm going to go last decade Chicago Blackhawks because... I know when I love hockey. Hurricanes won 20 years ago. Right before that, I got super into the Hurricanes. But But I love those Blackhawk teams. We don't do the thing that we used to do in decades in naming a team of the decade. The Pittsburgh Steelers in the 70s were the team of the decade. The 49ers, the team of the 80s. We don't really do that so much anymore. The Cowboys, the team of the 90s. But the Chicago Blackhawks last decade with Jonathan Toews as the captain, that was the team of the decade. They won 3 Stanley Cups. And I love Toews, the way that he plays. From the moment he was a rookie, I knew this guy was awesome. Patrick Kane, an American hero. Patrick Sharp, devilishly handsome. Of course he's going to be good at TV as well. Duncan Keith losing his teeth. Brent Seabrook. I just love that Blackhawks team. So if I'm narrowed to Chicago sports teams and I could choose any era, I would choose that era. That's my answer. Will Dalton, here's my question, and it's related to hockey as well. The Stanley Cup, you get it one day if you're a player, if you're a coach. That's what you get. You get one day with the cup to do whatever you like with it. What are you doing with the Stanley Cup? Where are you taking it?
23: Mm.
21: What are you doing with your day?
23: I think I would take it to the movies. I would take it to watch a movie.
21: What?
23: Yeah, like I. So
21: you get the cup for 24 hours, dog, and you're gonna waste 2 hours of it just sitting there while you watch a movie? Something you could do every day?
23: No, no, no. See, what I would want to do is, see, I'm a hockey player. I just won the Stanley Cup. What I want to do is find a movie theater that I could rent out and watch Star Wars with the cup sitting next to me.
21: Oh, my God. Okay.
23: Could you imagine that? Because these are two things that I love if I'm a hockey. Like, I love Star Wars, and I'm a hockey player.
21: Hold one second. Is the theater, is the lights going down and everybody quiet and having to watch the movie? Or is it on in the background? It's just being screened at a party, and you can still mill about, talk, and meet with people and socialize during the movie.
23: No, it's just me and the cup.
21: Then why?
23: Yeah! Fire that music up!
21: No. I'm going to take that would be so cool. I'll top your dumb answer. I'm taking it to Costco. I'm going to eat out of the cup. I'm going to put a $1.50 hot dog. I'm going to fill. You know what I'm going to do? I'm going to do $1.50 hot dog, and I'm going to do this move for the first time at Costco, Will. The lady's going to go to hand me the drink with it. I'm going to say, I'm good. I brought my own cup. And I'm going to fill up the cup with Coke. And I'm going to drink out of the cup and just sit there.
23: Great.
21: And someone's going to be like, did you bring your own Stanley Cup? No, this is the actual Stanley Cup. And that's all I'm going to do with it. The entire day.
23: That's terrific.
21: I would love, at some point of the day, just my humor. Do find time to do something like that. Like a and have somebody filming it in a way that's like subtle. Yeah. Bringing the Stanley Cup to a very public, normal place and not announcing that that's the case. And then having people ask you, is that the Stanley Cup? Is that Wayne Gretzky's name right there? And Mario Lemieux? Yeah, it is. Good to see you.
23: Just don't even acknowledge it. Just like,
21: and don't explain. Yeah, that's what it is. Bob's in North Carolina. Bob, what part of North Carolina are you in?
2: No, I'm in South Carolina, but I'm about 50. I'm 50 miles south of the capital.
21: Well, you should know.
2: Columbia.
21: I am in Winston-Salem, North Carolina, and Will Dalton is in Greensboro. He's from Greensboro, North Carolina, not too far down the way, and we're on in 300 markets across the country. What is your question that you have for us?
2: My question is the key. My question is, I think the only chance he's got of ever getting above where he's at now is maybe the USFL or the Canadian Football League, and I just wanted to know what y'all thought for.
21: Oh, we're talking about Brendan
2: NFL
21: Sorsby? You broke up a little bit. So you were talking about Sorsby
2: at
21: Texas Tech?
2: Yeah, yes.
21: Okay. Yeah. Well, here's my thought on it, because I hadn't had a chance to talk much about this. Appreciate the call. There is going to be the turd in the punch bowl, Will. Somebody's going to take a chance on him. I don't know who it's going to be. But yes. Somebody's going to do it. My first inclination is a team like the Indianapolis Colts, who have gone so in with the Sauce Gardner trade that they don't have a first rounder next year. So if the gamble, if the roll of the dice is Daniel Jones doesn't work and we don't have a chance to draft one of the top quarterbacks, and you believe that Brendan Sorsby, if he had a good season, would be a potential first round pick, well, this is your chance to bring that guy in early. No expectation that he's going to play, but potentially set yourself up having a project future option at a much, much, much reduced, cheaper price as a fail-safe for Daniel Jones. Not this year. Like, you'd still play Sam Ehlinger over Daniel Jones, and who knows? Brendan Sorsby might be suspended for his rookie season anyway. But just an opportunity to have that guy in your building to potentially protect from the worst-case scenario, given you don't have a first-round draft pick next year, is something I think of. I do think somebody is going to take him. I do.
23: I assume the rolling of the dice pun, the gambling pun there, betting on it.
21: It was intentional.
23: Not intent. Oh, it was intentional. I see.
21: Absolutely. I see. Do this for a living.
23: Is this something Arizona would do, by the way? Would Arizona go into this? You don't think? Yeah,
21: they got Carson Beck.
23: Well, I mean,
21: and they brought in Gardner Minshew. And they got Jacoby Brissett. Just don't think that they would do it. Understand. Xander Schauffele is melted down. He's at 2 over now on the 13th. Oh, he just hit a nice shot, though. Got it close to the pin. That's fun. The U.S. Open going on. That was my bet to win, so that's not great. Will Dalton, checking in on your North Carolina Tar Heels. They're down 9-3 in the bottom of the ninth. They're going to lose game one.
23: Yeah, it's over. It just went final.
21: Oklahoma, 9 straight wins, 1 win away from winning the College World Series. That would be their first since 1994. North Carolina, the heavy favorite going in, has won a lot. Top 5 team going into the tournament, one of the best teams in America. This is their 13th trip to Omaha. Have never won a College World Series. This is their third trip to the championship series all together. So that's what's happening in sports right now. Wyndham Clark still holding steady at 6 under par, 4 shots ahead of Tom Kim. Sam Stevens has had a rough go. We hear about how rough the turn is, 10, 11, 12. Sam Stevens found out. Bogey, bogey, bogey. And now he sits at even par, or make it 1 under par, 5 off the leader. Brought up Xander Schauffele. How difficult? 10, 11, and 12? Double bogey on 10, double bogey on 12. For Xander Schauffele to quickly transform his round. It's part of the reason why that some are optimistic about Scotty when he gets the turn and pars 4 of the next 7 holes before bogeying on 17. It is Wyndham Clark's tournament to win. And if he's successfully able to park the bus at 6 under, that probably will be enough to win the tournament. But that is a big what if. Josh Jacobs, we have one thing left to do here, and that's put this show to bed. Will Dalton, what do we have input it to bed?
23: A visit to this dentist would be no laughing matter.
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3: The U.S. men's national team is 2-0 for the first time since 1930. 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
12: 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Jeff Goodman is going to join us on tomorrow's program, getting set for the NBA draft. Might have a College World Series related guest. Might have, we'll see. Got a lot queued up for tomorrow's show. Hope you're with us from 4 to 7 p.m. Support Linnell's show in the morning. Support Mike Wickett, who's going to be on in the next 15 minutes. In fact, Mike Wickett is with us now. Mike, I said I'm an A-plus wedding guest.
13: How would you grade yourself? I'm an A. I start out as an A-plus wedding guest, especially for like a destination wedding. I'm really good with people I don't know. My wife would say by the end of the wedding, my grade falls off dramatically.
12: Oh, wow. A friend of mine just texted from Tennessee, who is listening to us from Tennessee, and said, you do have one flaw in your wedding game, and it's that I don't smoke. I don't smoke. So what? I'm not the guy, if somebody steps outside of like the reception, you can bum a cigarette off of, if that is kind of your bag.
13: Listen.
12: If that's a flaw in my game.
13: If the big knock in your game, Josh, is the fact that you don't suck down cancer sticks, you're doing things okay, my friend. It's like, God, yeah, he pitched a perfect game, but that third pitch, man, it was just a hair off the play. You're doing just fine, my friend.
12: Yeah. So
13: and I smoked for 16 years, by the way, so I'm allowed to say that. Smoking's stupid.
12: Yeah, they're It is stupid, but people do it.
13: I know they
12: thus
13: do. I love
12: having
13: it.
12: Having that, and people socialize around smoking as well. Mm-hmm. So I'm just saying that that's just one tool, like one what's the word? One club that's not in my bag, so to speak.
13: You don't need a one iron in your bag. No, God can't hit a one iron. You don't need to smoke. You're doing all right in my book. And by the way, Will, no one in America calls it the pitch. Stop trying to be a pretentious douche.
15: Hey,
12: yeah,
15: I'm not trying to be anything. It's called the pitch, Wicket.
13: God,
12: me.
15: I know soccer people.
12: Alexi Lalas. Yeah. And Mike Wickett are all in the same train.
13: Give
12: here.
13: Me a
12: Let's
13: break.
12: See what Will has for us to close out today's program and transition to yours.
13: Yes.
12: In Put It to Bed.
15: Okay. Let's go to the dentist. Let's do that. Because there's a Florida dentist that is being accused of using the laughing gas on herself. And she did this and then worked on patients, apparently.
12: Mm-hmm.
15: Which, that's probably not great to be on laughing gas and working on somebody's mouth. I would not appreciate that. That's
12: not good.
15: Now, she got suspended for this. Her license got suspended. But in spite of that, she kept the sign on her office listed as opened. So they had to come and take care of that. State officials had to then get involved after that.
13: You know the best part Mike of Wicked? this is just
12: What's
13: like
12: that?
13: Florida man is usually the most insane man, but in recent
15: it
13: years
15: is.
13: Florida woman is coming for that title. And
15: yeah.
13: This is a professional Florida woman with a degree. She's got her master's in dentistry or whatever. And she's just getting gassed and going ahead and like, let's do a root canal.
12: Getting gassed up.
15: And she entered a rehabilitation program after that, Wicked, and then she also failed three drug tests that they gave her.
12: Why did you say rehabilitation rather than rehab? Who says
15: I'm reading my notes here.
12: You're saying it's, you just said it's government name. Rehabilitation Center?
15: Got it.
13: Like when your mom uses probably, your middle name.
12: Yeah, it's like, are you, you're going to be the guy, oh, the pitch, and you're going to call them Turkey A, I bet.
15: Yeah, and guess what?
13: United States. When did that start, by the way? When was it, when, I thought it was Turkey. When, it be, when did it become Turkey A?
12: It's now Turkey A.
15: I don't know.
12: And
15: I don't do I, that. I don't go that far.
12: Well, you know, that's apparently what it is. I wonder if they're going to argue that we've been saying it wrong the entire time. Kind of like I've been saying Marriott my entire life, and apparently it's Marriott.
3: What?
12: And just not correcting.
3: True. Maybe Canadians came up with that. Turkey, eh?
13: Could be. I mean, I...
12: Unbelievable.
13: I found out one day I was saying Louisville wrong a long time ago because I got a friend that I met in radio. We met at a... thing in wine country in California, and she said it's not Louisville, it's Louisville. I'm like, okay,
12: yeah,
13: all right, you're all right, whatever.
12: That's a fun one to say when you're gassed up or drunk. Louisville. It's a fun one. I probably, out of all of us here, Wicket, WD, and Josh Jacobs, had more trips to the dentist than anybody here because I spent a lot of money
13: on the dentist.
12: I had a tooth knocked out with a BB gun when I was a kid in second grade. My brother didn't pull the trigger. He hit me with a BB gun.
13: Oh, I thought like he shot your like from a Christmas story. You'll shoot your tooth out. Like that's what I thought. Yeah.
12: Second grade. And then the teeth shift if you don't do anything with it. So I got braces when I was in fourth grade.
13: That's fun.
12: And that lasted until I was a sophomore in high school. So all those trips, that was a long time. But then what they don't tell you is you're not able to get an implant until you're 18. So there was a couple of years there that I had to have a flipper that had a tooth in it that I would have to take out when I eat. And it's the same tooth as Ed Helms' character in The Hangover was missing. So it was like a front tooth. And my senior year of high school, right when months away from being able to get the implant, The Hangover came out.
13: Yes.
12: And that was the big movie. So Halloween had the best outfit ever. And I have glasses, so I was Ed Helms.
13: Did your boys like all dress up as the rest of the characters? Like,
12: yes.
13: Of course.
12: Galifianakis with the
13: beard.
12: That's great. It's perfect. So many great lines. Tigers love pepper. They hate cinnamon.
13: I used to have that shirt that he wore with the dog on it. Like I found it on like Temu or something. And I got it was a Temu shirt, so like basically disintegrated. But I used to have that shirt.
12: And to tie it all back together, that I believe was the movie and the performance and the shirt that inspired Mike Brown to sing the Baja Men at the Knicks parade a couple days ago.
13: And wasn't he a dentist? Wasn't he a dentist?
12: He does
13: in the
12: look
13: movie?
12: Like a dentist.
13: No, but wasn't that his occupation? He was a dentist, which goes back to where Will got us started with the... Look at that!
15: Look at
13: you, Josh Jacobs! Look at you, Will Dalton! Look at you, Josh Graham!
12: Mike Brown does look like a dentist, and I'll stand behind that. He does. Mike Wicket, you have yourself a great show. Thanks for
13: doing that. Thank you.
12: Expect that type of fun on the way. Will Dalton's going to be hanging out with Wicket as well. Josh Jacobs, yes, that Josh Jacobs. Appreciate his work on this program, including that dad joke that kind of just got thrown in there like a grenade in the middle of the chaos. Fun stuff. Congrats to the Stanley Cup champion Carolina Hurricanes amid their celebration. This has been the Josh Graham Show.
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1: 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What's up? 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I'm Mike Wickett. You can follow me at Mike Wickett on Instagram, TikTok, Facebook, Twitter. There are two T's in Wickett. And if you see my picture and you're like, is that you? Yep. That dorky looking of a human being. I will say, our producer, Will Dalton. Will, I have never met you in person. Will is in Raleigh, North Carolina. I'm in Des Moines, Iowa. Will, becoming your friend on social media, just that's what we do. You have really good hair. Has anyone ever
2: told you this?
1: So much. Your hair is good, my friend.
2: I have been told that more than one time, Wicket. I've been told I have good lettuce. Those exact words, mind you.
1: Okay. Yeah. You've got a youthful face and good hair, which is good for the industry. Better for TV than radio, but still, you've got a youthful face and really good hair. Keep it up. Keep that up. All right. So that concludes that portion of it. And I've never seen what our board operator, Josh Jacobs, looks like. But Josh, you sound
2: also
1: like
2: great hair.
1: Does he have great hair?
2: Oh, terrific mane.
1: Josh, would you assess your hair as great?
3: Yeah, it's pretty good. I mean, it's long. It's
1: is it California hippie long? Is that what
3: it
1: is?
3: Yeah, it's kind of hippie long. Kind of like, I don't know, I'm trying to think who I could compare it to as far as the length was concerned. Some of those 70s rockers, you know?
1: Okay. Okay. Sebastian Bach, like, are we talking about Skid Row long hair? Is that
3: more? Yeah, it's more like flat. So it's kind of like... kind of like what Mick Fleetwood looked like before he went bald. So that's that type of look.
1: I gotcha. All right. Well, now that we've got the hair thing around, we're done with that. We can get to the sports stuff, I guess. Wyndham Clark, by the way, -6 through 13 at the U.S. Open. 5-stroke lead on Scottie Scheffler, who shot a 69 today. It is always Scheffler Saturday. The thing I've learned about Scottie Scheffler, he may not be your leader. He's going to make the cut. But on Saturday, Scheffler turns it on. As a matter of fact, today I put a little coin on Scheffler to finish in the top five and to win the whole thing. He's 5 strokes back. We'll see what Clark does with his remaining five holes that he's got left at Shinnecock. And there's a bunch of guys at -1. The stat I heard, by the way, coming into this tournament, I heard it on Wednesday. It was the stat. I couldn't believe this. There have been more people, more men to walk on the moon than have finished under par when Shinnecock hosts the U.S. Open. I'll say that again. I think Dan Patrick had the stat. There have been more men to walk on the moon, 12, than there have been for men to finish the U.S. Open at Shinnecock when it hosts the United States Open, which is 3 at under par. 3 under par. It's unbelievable. And right now, again, 6 under for Wyndham Clark, a bunch of guys, including Scotty, at -1. As we're ending round 3 in, is it in New York? Is that where Shinnecock is? Josh, you probably feels like something you would know. Shinnecock in New York? Anybody?
2: Yes, it is.
1: Thank you very much. Thank you, Will. So the biggest story on the soil here in America, on the pitch that is America, as I know our producer Will Dalton refers to the soccer field as the pitch because he's a pretentious soccer douche. We call it the field. We call it the field. I know it's the pitch, and I know it's nil, and I know it's something. I'm trying to be a soccer guy, all right? And yesterday, I won't lie, I was on the air. I was filling in for Black and Abdallah here on Westwood One Sports. Appreciate those guys letting me fill in while they took the day off yesterday. They're back on Monday from noon to 3 Eastern time. And I found myself actually getting into the World Cup. And it doesn't happen all that often. You know, it doesn't really happen all that often. And there was juice. Like, I got in the air, and the game was going to kick off in Seattle the second I got off the air. And as a guy who has not really been a fan of men's soccer or women's soccer or soccer in general, It's not like, oh, I'm a patriot. I just root for Team USA. But I'm trying to watch the game. The games have been on. I'm not going to lie. I bet on small amounts of money, but I bet on a lot of the soccer matches. And it's just something that keeps me maybe a little more into it. And maybe that's why I can pick up on who I think is playing well, who I think is not playing well. And I'm no expert, so don't take my word for it. But I think, like a lot of people, I was juiced up for that game yesterday. There was intrigue. All the watch parties. They were showing people in Kansas City and, of course, the madness around Seattle. And soccer mania has taken over the United States, as it does roughly every 2 years. Two for the women, two for the men, two for the women, two for the men. And then they went out and they beat Australia, a team that, you know, if there's a hockey equivalent, it would be a dump and chase team. They like to play back on defense. They're only going to take advantage of three or four scoring chances at most. That's usually all Australia gets. I learned this from Lucas Panzeca. He was a guest of ours yesterday from the Zone in Nashville, and a guy who's called U.S. Men's National U.S. Men's National Team soccer games for us here on Westwood One. And I'm watching. I'm like, God, this is actually. I was intrigued by it. The first goal was an own goal, which was cool. U.S. goes up 1-0. And then there was the second goal.
4: Leads to the set piece.
5: Robinson fizzing it back. Serginho Dest blocked. Still in. Might be two. Is two. Or maybe not. The flag comes up for offside. Freeman thought he was celebrating a World Cup goal.
6: After factual review, the goal scorer was not in offside position. Goal is correct.
5: And the building shakes in Seattle.
1: And, you know, give a lot of credit to those U.S. soccer fans, man. You are representing. You really are. I'm telling you. I know that in about 2 months or a month or whenever this tournament ends, a lot of America is going to go back to not caring about soccer. And soccer, American soccer wants you. Why did that turn back on? American soccer wants you to stay involved, to stay with the United States soccer program, to stay with soccer, to be a soccer fan, not just every 2 years, every 4 years. It's kind of like how jacked up this country was about 3 months ago, 4 months ago, and we were all United States hockey fans. Everyone loved U.S. hockey, and everyone thought, yes, the momentum of us beating Canada, the biggest gold medal win ever. Maybe the second. Miracle on Ice was one. This could be two. The big gold medal win. People are going to love hockey. And ratings were up. I think the ratings for the Stanley Cup Finals were the highest maybe ever. They were still paling in comparison to things like the NFL, but still, and the NBA Finals, but still, ratings were up. And I think that's what's going to happen here. Yeah, we're not going to care about, I'm not going to go watch an MLS match. I'm just not. Not going to turn on the Premier League. But I'm kind of intrigued by it now. Is anybody else with me? Are you with me? Like, has your soccer fire been lit by Team USA smoking Paraguay 7 days ago and then coming back and shutting out Australia yesterday 2-0? 2-0. Sorry, Will. 2-0.
2: Yeah, I was about to say my fire's been lit. I know that. Out on the pitch, man.
1: 3-1-0. 840-4910. And you can go the other way. I'm not saying you have to be excited for soccer. You can say, I was not excited, and I never will be. And that's okay. You don't have to love soccer, all right? But personally, for me, I'm a little like, now I'm like, okay, let's see what happens when they play Turkey A. It's Turkey A. And if anybody knows why it's Turkey A and not Turkey anymore, please tell me. I don't want to sound like an ignorant American, which is often redundant. 310-840-4910. I just want to get the soccer pulse of America. We're on coast to coast. We're on 97.1 in Los Angeles. We're on radio stations in Boston. We're on in Texas. We're on in Buffalo. We're on in Canada. Hell yeah, Canada, if you want to jump in. You just smoke Qatar 6-0. It's a little easier when you're playing 11-9 at one point, but still, Canada, let's go. Like, Americans watching soccer, do you have any more juice for it than you did maybe 2 weeks ago? 310-840-4910. I'm Mike Wickett here on Westwood One Sports. We're going to hear from Alex Freeman, who has a very famous father, if you haven't heard yet. But Paul is hanging on in Rhode Island. See, here we go. East Coast. Paul, thanks for calling, man. You're on Westwood One Sports. Has Team USA lit your soccer fire?
4: Yes, they did. Yes, they did. Because their parents put hard money in to these academies many years ago, and it paid off. And eventually we have kids playing the first division in Europe, and it's paying off. The other thing I'm going to say is that there's a lot of surprises, a lot of ties, top teams, top-ranked teams in this World Cup. It's going to turn around. If you win one and tie one, you get it to the second round. Eventually,

0: or the goals. It's the guys that play first division in Europe. You got three from Milan, three from Juventus. And let me tell you, eventually, we're going to get past this. How far? I don't know, but I'm telling you, thank you, parents. Thank you, parents. For once your kids get recognized, it's not about the college teams. Just go to the academies, because what's happening is all the ex-players that played in college and all the ex-players that played in the MLS, those kids get first shots at cracks in college. But once you see your son get recognized in a European vision, you have to go that route. You have to go that route.
1: If the goal, if the entire goal here, and thank you for the phone call, brother. Appreciate you. The entire, no, Paul. Paul, thank you for the call, man. Appreciate you. If the whole goal here is to win a World Cup, listen to what Paul had to say. Okay? I'm not going to sit here and tell you, have your kids skip college and do or skip school and go to a soccer academy the way some of these NBA players, the high school basketball players, go to these basketball factories in California or Florida or wherever they're going to go play. I'm not going to tell you to do that unless your kid's really, really good. Because if your kid's really, really good, like at 14, you get some scout who's like, that guy's going to make the World Cup team when he's 17 years old. All right, maybe. Maybe I'll listen to it. But the official word is, if your kid gets a scholarship, take the scholarship. Paul, thank you, man. Appreciate it. 310-840-4910. Has the success so far of the Team USA soccer team beat Paraguay, what, 4-1 and then 2-0 yesterday over Australia? Has that lit a soccer fire in you? 310-840-4910. Hit me up on the social media channels, Instagram, TikTok, Twitter, at Mike Wickett. That's W-I-C-K-E-T-T, two T's at the end of Wickett. We'll get to more of your calls coming up. If you're on hold, we'll get to you in Buffalo, in PA. Everybody, hang on hold. We're coming up on the other side with your calls talking U.S. soccer, and we're going to hear from Alex Freeman, the hero who scored goal number 2 yesterday for Team USA. That's next on Westwood One Sports.
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16: I think for me, it shows, you know, how I've made it, you know, kind of in my way. You know, I've kind of worked my whole life to be able to go to that moment and be able to see a national anthem, you know, in front of, you know, a home crowd and be able to kind of support my nation. And I'm doing all that, and I can't be more grateful to be able to do that in that situation, and it just makes me so happy.
17: That's Alex Freeman, scored the second goal for Team USA yesterday in their 2-0 win, their 2-0 win over Australia. Sorry, Will. I'm Mike Wickett here on Westwood One Sports, talking about Team USA soccer. And I don't know if there's ever been more soccer fandom for the men's side as there is right now in the history of this country. So we're asking you right now, you can jump in, 310-840-4910. Has this lit a soccer fire in you? I'm more curious and more interested in the soccer, in this soccer team than I ever have been in my life. Like, I'm excited that the next time they play is Thursday against Turkey A. And I don't know why they're called Turkey A and not Turkey anymore, but they're going to play, back at SoFi on Thursday night, 10 o'clock Eastern time for that one. So it'll be a late night for people on the East Coast. You can jump in, 310-840-4910. Edward is in Arkansas. Edward, thanks for calling, man. Has Team USA a little bit of a soccer fire for you?
18: Mike, 100%. I've watched USA soccer since the first American World Cup in 94. This team has been surprisingly bad in the build up to the World Cup, and I'm not sure any American fan expected this. People will say it's just Panama, it's just Australia, but these kids have gone off, and it's insane. Even for me, I am a pretentious soccer fan. I am a two-niller. it's actually insane. So I would always be on the bandwagon, but, man, I'm holding seats for anybody who's not on it yet.
17: Save a seat for me, man. I'll jump on. Like I said, I'm kind of excited for Thursday, and I've never been that excited for a soccer game.
18: And you should be. Now, the reason why it's called Turkey A, I think, is actually pretty simple. About maybe 10 years ago, the Turkey A FA, the Football Federation, was like, hey, guys, we want you to say our name right, and this is it. And then everybody just said, okay, it's Turkey A now. And it was just like one Euro tournament that went from Turkey to Turkey A, and it's just been like that.
17: But do we call Turkey the country itself Turkey A, or is Turkey A reserved for the soccer team?
18: Turkey A, I think, is the actual maybe pronunciation
17: of the country.
18: Yeah, I think so.
17: What? I had no idea.
18: You guys can pay somebody to fact check me, but that's what I remember.
17: Well, I'll tell you one thing, Edward. Thank you for the phone call, man. I'll tell you this: we don't fact check because facts get in the way of a good story. So he says 10 years ago, one of the soccer clubs said, "Hey, we're Turkey A," and then it just became Turkey A. I thought it was still Turkey. You know, 310-840-4910. Buffalo, New York. Brian, thank you for calling, man. Are you into this? Oh, Buffalo's gone. How about Scott in? No, Scott's gone. Jerry in Buffalo. Jerry, thanks for calling, man. Are you into this soccer team now? Maybe a little more than you used to be?
12: No, not at all.
17: Okay, that's fair. Honestly, that's okay.
12: Honestly, I think we will never embrace a sport where a third of the games end in ties, where it looks like 11 on 11 wide receivers all looking for pass interference plays on every play. And you know, there is some pretentiousness to sports in general now. Score, we say nothing. They beat them 7-0. We don't say 7-0. We say 7-0 on every sport. I think there's a pretentious group out there that are, whether it's Formula One or soccer, that are these fringe sports that have an agenda that, you know, you should love this because it's a global sport. Okay. Well, you know, back in 1977, Mike, they told me on Tuesday we're switching to the metric system because the whole rest of the world uses the metric system. Tuesday came, and guess what we did? We did not switch to the metric system. We're not that country that needs to follow the rest of the world.
17: Okay, fair enough. Thank you for calling, man. You don't have to love soccer. I'm loving getting all the opinions from both sides. Thank you for the phone call. Bert's in Baltimore. Bert, thanks for calling, man. You're on Westwood One Sports.
19: Wiki, why are you coming in so? Why are you coming in so hard? Calling him a PSD?
17: Who? Oh, Will? Will is a pretentious soccer dude. She's using the term pitch. You heard the last caller.
20: I like this call.
19: It is a pitch.
17: Bert, are you into soccer more than maybe you never? Go ahead, Bert.
19: Well, I'm a soccer nut. My daughter was an All-American in high school, plays Division I on scholarship, and played for the youth national to the U-17. So. No, it hasn't gotten me any more excited. Previous two callers back was halfway accurate with Turkey. My ex-wife's Greek. The native pronunciation is and has always been Turkey. However, in June of 2022, the president of Turkey submitted a request to the United Nations that it be pronounced Turkey formally, and it was adopted immediately for multiple reasons.
17: Oh,
19: so it's about 4 years old.
17: Okay, so Turkey A is only 4 years old. So maybe, but I feel like I've watched the Olympics.
19: The Turks have always called it Turkey A, but in English, the pronunciation was like the bird. So that's actually the two reasons they listed were A, to avoid the slang. It's a negative, you know, like being called a turkey.
17: Yeah,
19: and to avoid the association with the bird in English. But it's always been Turkey A in Turkey.
17: Dude, great call. Thank you very much, man, for calling. Appreciate you. That opens up a line for you. 310-840-4910. Westwood One Sports. We teach on this program right here. This is an educational program. I wouldn't call myself Professor Mike Wickett, but more like I'm a student right there with you learning. And Will, was that your dad calling in and be like, be nice to Will? Was that what that was? Was that a paid call?
20: No, I think this the people have spoken. I think that's what it is.
17: Let's go to Dave in Cleveland. Dave, thanks for calling, man. You're on Westwood One Sports. Are you watching more soccer than normal?
21: Well, I've grown up playing it and watching it, so you know, it's no big deal to me. But the, you know, I'm not really like enthused about the team, only because they expanded it this year. Like, there's 48 teams, which waters down the groups. Which, you know, this is the first time since 1930 that the United States are 2-0. And I mean, if they can get through some knockout games, I'd be, you know, more of a fan. But like right now, it's just they're beating teams that might not have even made the World Cup in a normal year.
17: Let me ask you this: Does Paraguay normally make the World Cup? I don't know. So I have no idea. No. Paraguay does not normally make the World Cup. Does Australia?
21: No. Australia's made like two of the last three, I think.
17: Okay. Well, then that feels like a viable win, right? If you tell me Paraguay doesn't make it, and it's like a Big Ten basketball team beating, you know, Coastal Carolina, I'll listen to that. But I don't know because I'm not a soccer guy, but it sounds like you are.
21: Yeah, well, you know, like the first round game with like Curacao and Germany, somebody's like, oh my God, Germany. I'm like, that's kind of like the, you know, like a high school team going to the Shoe and playing like Ohio State.
17: Like, and they won like 7-0, really, right? Okay.
21: Yeah, it was like 7-1.
17: Gotcha. Yeah,
21: so, I mean, the games, they're going to be kind of lopsided because there's 48 instead of 32. There's teams, I'm glad they expanded it. It gives, you know, more countries an opportunity, but the gameplay is going to be kind of, you know, not so great against, you know, the top 10 teams against the lower teams.
17: So you don't like college football expansion, NCAA tournament expansion, or World Cup expansion?
21: Well, it's not that I don't like it. I'm glad it gives more teams an opportunity. But to say that, you know, the United States is beating the world, I'm like, they really haven't played anybody with an offense yet.
17: Okay, that's fair. They're playing
21: middle of the road teams.
17: Hey, listen, but you know what? And thank you for the call, Dave. In fairness, we're a middle of the road team, so I understand why people are excited. They've got Turkey A coming up next. I assume Turkey A is better than anybody that they is Turkey A good? Will, is Turkey A good in soccer? Like I know they're 0-2. They haven't won yet. Are they normally good?
20: I'm not sure how good they actually are. And I'm a little bummed out because as a soccer guy, I should right. know this.
17: Let's go to Jay. Really, and Jay is in Houston. Jay, are you watching more soccer than normal? Are you excited by this U.S. team?
22: Dude, I'm excited for like the whole tournament in general because I've been watching since '98, since I was a kid.
17: Okay.
22: But I think that the rest of the world is catching up, so it's even the middle of the road teams are like better than in the past, right? So like I feel like every team is a formidable team, and if you're not on your A game, you could lose to like a quote unquote middle of the road team. But it's exciting, man. That people are tuning into soccer. I think it's going to take time, but eventually, I feel like it's going to be a recognized sport in the States. And also to people who, you know, always complain about, you know, like the scores. Well, I got to say, it's like football. One touchdown equals 6 or maybe 7 points. So if you use the same mentality, take a goal, multiply by, you know, by seven, and then it's a 7-0 game, you know. So you just kind of have to look at it that way, because if you look at score one touchdown, you get 6 points with a chance for a field goal, and that's 7 points. So if you were doing the math in your head, so a game that's like a 2-0 game, that's basically a 14-0 game. If you think of it that way, then.
17: And you know, I've heard all the criticism too. And thanks for calling. People are like, I can't watch a game that's 0-0 or 1-0 or 1-0 if you're American. That's 1-0 after 90 minutes. And I say, well, I understand that. If you're not a fan of the sport, it's hard to get involved in a less exciting version of the game. But as a guy who can watch a 1-0 baseball game, I think that's fascinating. I can watch and enjoy a 13-10 football game. Like, to me, that can also, 45-42 is great. You know, the Rams and Chiefs a couple of years ago on Monday Night Football, that was crazy. These games, you know, the Bears and the Bengals this year, I think it was 42-40 or whatever the score was, something like that. Those are great. But I can also, and I can enjoy a 6-5 soccer game, I'm sure. They don't happen very often. But I can also really enjoy watching a 13-10 football game. Not everybody can. Some people think it's boring. And I understand that. You know, not a lot. It's difficult, though, to watch like an 84-82 basketball game. That's brutal. Usually that's because both teams are playing very poorly and not defending each other well. That usually both teams are a combined like 4-for-60 from three. It's like watching a Celtics game. Same idea. You know, team shooting terrible from three, whatever. Jay, great call, man. Thank you very much. And down there in Houston, you got the Netherlands-Sweden matchup earlier today. The Dutch beat the Swedes 5-1. Scoring's going crazy. Last one is Muhammad down in Houston. Muhammad, thank you for calling, man. You're on Westwood One Sports.
0: Hey, thanks for taking my call. And I want to kind of clear the air for you guys a little bit. Because I promise you, every Arab-speaking person in the United States right now is cringing when you guys say Turkey.
17: Okay.
0: Turkey.
17: It's what?
0: Turkey. You're emphasizing, in Arabic, the word is Turkey. It's always been Turkey. It's never been Turkey. But because of the phonetically spelling of Turkey, people weren't emphasizing the E at the end of it. The name is Turkey.
17: Turkey.
0: It's only been the name of the country. Turkey. Only been the name of the country. That's always been the name of the country. But they're trying to get it corrected, I guess, for the Western world.
17: Sure.
0: To pronounce it Turkey, but it's Turkey, not Turkey.
17: Well, I absolutely apologize for butchering it. I guess
0: you're great.
17: I recognize that I'm oftentimes an ignorant person, but I love learning from people like you.
0: I gotta tell you this. I think some of the excitement that's going on right now, because I too have become a real fan of soccer or football or whatever they want to call it, and I think it's the kid with his new toy. This is exciting. This is new. Watching the American team, I've been absolutely glued to the TV and watching the highlights of it. So I'm with you. I'm excited about it. 1-0, 1-0, it doesn't matter to me. I'm excited about learning it. I just wish they would explain some of the penalties that's going on, and that's the only part that I find confusing. But other than that, I've become a big soccer fan. I'm enjoying every minute of it. I'm looking forward to Turkey play the United States, and I hope the U.S. kicks all up in their butt. But I'm with you. It's exciting. It's a kid with a new toy. I've watched football, American football, you know, for the last 50 years of my life. I've been a fan of baseball for the last 50 years of my life. Not so much basketball, but that's a different story. But soccer is the new toy, and I'm excited to see the growth of it here in the U.S.
17: Brother, thank you for calling, man. You have yourself a great day. Enjoy the rest of the weekend, and thank you. Turkey.
0: Turkey, there you go.
17: See, there it is. See, he can be taught. Thank you for the phone call, man. If you're on hold, apologize. We got to move on. We have a guest coming up on the other side. We will talk more soccer. We are going to hear from Alex Freeman, the son of former Green Bay Packer wide receiver Antonio Freeman, who scored the second goal, the header yesterday against Australia in the 2-0 win on the pitch. That's for you, Will. But coming up, we are going to talk some Colts football. How worried are they in Indianapolis about the workload for their running back? He's one of the last true workhorse backs in the NFL. We're going to talk with a Colts guest coming up on the other side about that. We'll switch it up, do some NFL. I'm Mike Wickett. You can always jump in, 310-840-4910. That's next on Westwood One Sports.
15: 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Myles Garrett joining Matthew Stafford in L.A. 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
1: Well, happy Saturday night to you. Update from the U.S. Open. Wyndham Clark minus 6 through 15. He's got a 5-stroke lead on Scottie Scheffler and a couple others that are at minus 1. We'll keep you updated throughout the rest of this third round. But it is time to talk some National Football League. It's kind of a weird dead time in the NFL. It's not dead, but some teams have camps, some teams don't have camps, the players are away, it's not fully training camp season. So every week we like to check in on a couple of NFL teams, including this week. We're going to check in on the Indianapolis Colts. Joining us right now, writer, podcaster, you can follow him on Twitter at Tequila Biggs. I love that. From the Football Writers Association of America, Terrence Biggs is with us. Terrence, thank you for coming on today. We appreciate it.
2: Mike, thank you for having me so much. It is really good to be here.
1: All right, let's get to it. I saw your story, Heavy.com, one of, I think the 9,000 places you have written for, which is amazing. 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Led the NFL in carries last year. He's been one of the two or three guys to be atop that category the last few years, along with Derrick Henry. How worried are they, from what you can tell in Indianapolis, about Jonathan Taylor and the tread left on the tires?
2: From everything I've been able to ascertain is that they're concerned because in the offseason, head coach Shane Steichen and Taylor had a talk about trying to limit his carries because since 2024, he's had 17 games, pretty much a full season of 20 or more carries, which is bananas. If you look at that 2024 season, the last two games, he had 66 total carries the year before last. And it is more of at 27, the body of a running back tends to start to give away. You don't have that spring, the cutting ability, the bounce, and to be able to finish a run strong. And if you look at Taylor's career, when he was at the University of Wisconsin, he had 900-plus touches in three seasons. And, yes, he ran for a ton of yards, somewhere over 6,000. But the point of it is the tread on the tire tends to wear out. You mentioned Derrick Henry. Derrick Henry might be the anomaly of anomalies where he had heavy rush totals in high school, then at Alabama, and now in the NFL with first the Titans and now the Eagles, where, yes, it's great to have a workhorse back, but 27 and that many carries, it reminds me of Larry Johnson, the former Chiefs running back. In 2006, he led the NFL with 416 carries, and he was 27 years old. From the rest of his career on, he retired around 32. He only started 34 games. So, and that's a matter of, for lack of a better term, Herm Edwards horsed him. He ran him into the ground, and it's more of the Colts have to be careful because, yes, as talented as Taylor has been, as productive, what happens if he gets hurt? He spent the 2 years previous to the last two injured, missing a lot of time, and they were not productive. And some of it falls upon Daniel Jones, who signed a very lucrative deal in the neighborhood of 2 years and $88 million to be able to take the reins after what people consider his breakout season.
1: Talking with Terrence Biggs, NFL insider, writes for a lot of publications, including Heavy.com, part of the Football Writers Association of America. Terrence, did Steichen or anyone, do they have a plan? I mean, is it going to be, I don't know, they're not going to give you specifics, but 70-30, 60-40 with a couple of other guys, do they have a plan to limit those carries?
2: In his quote, Steichen didn't really give into particular numbers, but it seems as though they're going to try to work in DJ Giddings a little bit more, kind of work in multiple backs to try to get Taylor. Ideally, if they're smart, they would use him 15 to 18 touches, which may not seem a lot from 20, but 20 over a 17-game season is 340. That is a ton of work. And the Colts and teams know this, so that's where they start filling the box. So when you look at the Colts offense, a lot of this falls upon Daniel Jones. They saw what they didn't have in Richardson, and now it's more of Daniel Jones is the guy, at least for 2 years, and from all thought, the new owner or the new owner, she's not one for patience, and she wants wins, and she wants to produce. That's why she's on the field, and she wants it to happen. And they signed him to him being Jones to a 2-year deal, to kind of a prove it deal.
1: Jonathan Taylor's in what, year 3, right? I mean, it was back when we weren't paying running backs. You know, Saquon wanted to get paid. All these running backs wanted to get paid. And Jonathan Taylor was one of those guys. I think he got 3 and $40 million or something along those lines. Is Jonathan Taylor, and it's weird to say this, is he in a prove it year?
2: I think he is in a more of just a observational year to see how the heavy load of the last couple of years affected his body, where if he can kind of cobble together 12 to 1300 yards, people will be good with that. And yes, in essence, he is an improver, because the Colts are definitely relying on him to be the focal point of offense. They re-signed Alec Pierce to a 4-year, $114 million deal, which is a lot for a guy who only catches the ball 53% of the time, which is pretty much a coin flip with the balls towards him. But he's their number one receiver. That should be scary at this point.
1: What kind of confidence do you feel that they have in Daniel Jones? You mentioned the contract, but there weren't too many other options besides Danny Dimes.
2: It was a matter of exactly not too many options, and they looked at all the talent in Anthony Richardson, but the accuracy is not there. Just the stability of being able to lead an offense is not there. Jones, you know, he may not be the one they want, but he's the one that is there. And it's more of a, you know, it's not so much a strange bedfellow situation, but it's more of they need him to keep the offense rolling, and hope that Lou Amorano, the new defensive coordinator, is going to make the defense even better.
1: 9-8, 8-9, 8-9. Is the seat warming under Shane Steichen?
2: I would ideally say yes, because his deal expires at the end of 2028, so that's 3 years left. And yeah, it's warm, because he came in with a lot of fanfare being an offense coordinator, and you don't see the innovation. You know, if you look deeper at his ranks when he was offense coordinator, even as head coach, loves running the ball, absolutely adores giving the ball off and just going up the middle or around the corners. Passing is an issue, and this is a passing league, and teams know this, and teams will stack the box and make it real difficult for Taylor to even get any sort of forward momentum.
1: Talking with Terrence Biggs, NFL writer from the Football Writers Association of America, did a story about the Indianapolis Colts at heavy.com, joining us here on Westwood One Sports. I'm Mike Wickett. When you look at the AFC South, you got Jacksonville, who came out of nowhere with their first-year head coach last year. We know how good Houston's defense is. Tennessee rebuilding. Where do you see Indy falling in the AFC South next year?
2: The Colts are pretty much the equivalent of being in Las Vegas and having about $15 in your pocket. You have, it is about 3 o'clock in the morning. You can put your chips in the middle of the table and roll with house money. They are in the best spot in a division to win it, because no one expects it. You have the Texans, who people have watched CJ Stroud show flashes, but in big moments fall apart. The Jaguars have their moments, but no one knows who Trevor Lawrence truly is. And the Titans are just trying to figure out how to put their shoes on and tie them.
1: Hey, Terrence, last one for you. This whole Brendan Sorsby story has been the thing

0: they may not love, as you're talking about, Daniel Jones, and maybe, just maybe, the JT era, the Jonathan Taylor era, is coming to an end?
1: If I'm the Colts, I wouldn't be. Sorensby is a 61% passer in college, where the offense was geared to making him complete throws. And if he completes 61%, that just tells you a story of it's inaccurate. And he was going to be on his third school. He has the talent. Texas Tech thought they could possibly buy as many players as they can to surround him with, kind of a, you know, don't lose us the game, but we're not asking you to win the game either. And it's just more of, I see him as a third, fourth, fifth round guy.
0: Okay. All right. And I figure maybe with Steichen, maybe they get him a year behind Jones, and then that could signify or signal the maybe a year or two. Who knows? You're great, dude. Thanks for coming on, Terrence, and hopefully we can have you on again.
1: Thank you so much, Mike. It's been a pleasure. I hope to talk to you soon.
0: For sure. Follow him on Twitter, X, at Tequila Biggs. It's Terrence Biggs, College Football Award voter, the Football Writers Association of America. He's got a podcast out there as well. Again, at Tequila Biggs on Twitter, or X. People who say X also say pitch and nil, like Will Dalton, our producer. By the way, I think that is one of those teams. I'm coming up later, about an hour from right now, we are going to, I've got four teams, and here's a surprise, the Colts are one of them. So I have three other teams that might, and they're not teams with bad quarterbacks, all right? This is not like the Jets or the Browns, okay? I got three other teams besides the Colts, and I want to talk more about that, that maybe would surprise you, but should take a risk or should take a shot at bringing in Brendan Sorsby. And I get there are a lot of people who are down on Sorsby. You know, you just heard Terrence there say third, fourth round, fifth round guy. Other people think he's got first round talent. A lot of people are out there saying he would have been quarterback two in this last draft behind Fernando Mendoza ahead of Ty Simpson. So somewhere in there, one team needs to take a little bit of a chance, or might take a little bit of a chance on Sorsby, and maybe it's the Indianapolis Colts. It could be the Indianapolis Colts. It could be one of these other teams as well. We are going to switch it up and go to the NBA coming up on the other side. There are rumors abound for a tall Greek man who spends most of his days in the Dairy States. The rumors, the odds, the thoughts. What might happen with Giannis Antetokounmpo of the Milwaukee Bucks, as he can basically is the story of the offseason, and the team has a self-imposed deadline to trade Giannis by next week's NBA draft if they're going to do it. Because obviously, they're going to want something in return that they can use next week and start their rebuild. Because the Bucks are going absolutely nowhere right now as constructed. We're going to hear from Brian Windhorst. I've got the latest rumors. Who are the latest favorites? That's all coming your way on the other side. You can always jump in. 310-840-4910. 310-840-4910. Mike Wickett with you here on a Saturday night, Westwood One Sports.
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1: Well, happy Saturday night, wherever you are in this great country. 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Happy Father's Day weekend if you're a dad, or if your father is not with us any longer. I know it is a special and emotional weekend for you. I'm a father of three. I would rate my... The Josh Graham show on just before I came on, producer Will Dalton was taking care of that radio program before he took care of this program. And you guys were grading your ability to be wedding guests, right? Like, are you a good wedding guest or whatever? I think I'm a better wedding guest than a dad. I'm pretty sure I'm like a B, B minus father, but I'm an A plus wedding guest.
2: Okay. I'll give myself a B minus or a B wedding guest.
1: Yes.
2: I think I'm solid, but here's my thing. Like, I like to go away. I like to go away after a while. It's like I'll socialize and.
1: Oh, you're not closing it down?
2: I mean, I might close it down, but like, I don't know. Like, I kind of like to be off on my own at some point. I like to do that. I gotta turn off the extrovert sometime.